0: rip us off and commit crimes here, they have another thing coming.
1: The suspects are accused of targeting locations in L.A. and Ventura counties. One of the suspects arrested earlier this month is linked with 18 burglaries or attempted burglaries. Authorities say the suspects are members of South American theft groups known for using hidden cameras disguised as turf to see if residents are home and using Wi-Fi jammers to disable security systems. Those are the headlines. I'm Sharon Reardon.
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5: Tough and orange on the 57. This is making your way northbound, leaving Orangewood. You're on the brakes and stretches all the way to the 60 in Diamond Bar. We're looking at a tough drive on the 60 as well out of East LA. And this is slowing down away from Downey Road. You're on the brakes all the way to the 605. Let's look at the 15. That's loading up all the way from the 210 freeway, heading northbound into the Cajon Pass. Delays taking you to the 138.
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9: 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This is your daily recap of everything that's going on that you need to know about in Southern California, the Bay Area, Sacramento, San Diego, and the Central Valley. We cover all of it, and I memorialize all of my show prep in a little thing I call the California Report, for lack of a better name, at randywangradio.substack.com. It's where you can see all the stories I'm talking about. If you want to watch them on your own time, you can. can, or if you need to, you can share them with your friends, your family, your social circle. But you listen to this show every day, you're going to be informed about everything going on in the state of California. I got to say, it is one of those days in the San Fernando Valley where you walk outside and you just feel gross. It is hot, and because of the devastating fire next door in the Simi Valley area, the Sandy Fire, the entire valley area smells like smoke. And I'm just so used to that smell because we've had so many devastating wildfires over the years. But all I'm having to deal with is that it smells awful and that I can't take my dogs on a walk because, well, it's not healthy air quality. If you're in Simi Valley, this fire has grown to about 1,700 acres and more than 43,000 residents are under evacuation orders. And they're throwing everything they can with this thing. It's a little cooler today and the winds aren't as strong, but it's just, this is the thing that, like, does anybody even, I'm going to knock on wood while I say this, but does anyone even think about earthquakes? No, the disaster that we think about in Southern California is wildfires. In Arcadia, they had their first city council meeting ever since the ex-mayor decided that it was time to fess up and plead guilty to being a Chinese spy, which is just a fascinating statement. And of course, you had all the hand-wringing from constituents. How did you not know? Why didn't you do anything about this? If you don't remember what happened here, the mayor of Arcadia and her fiancé slash campaign manager were operating a news website for Chinese American immigrants living in the San Gabriel Valley. And that news website that she was writing with her boyfriend, who just a few months ago was convicted of being a Chinese spy, were putting out Chinese communist propaganda. Well, she claimed at the time she knew nothing about it, and she was devastated that this man that she loved turned out to be a spy. It was the spy who loved me, except she knew all about it. So now they have to pick a new mayor, and hopefully the new mayor is not a Chinese spy. If you're wondering what's going on in MacArthur Park, well, the DEA sat down exclusively with KTLA to say they're still there. They're still investigating. They're still trying to do more raids. They're still trying to do more arrests. And we need dedicated daily enforcement. Having these big shows of force every couple of months and then nothing, it's not working out. The open air drug markets come right back. So it's time to do something about that. And it is time to have daily interference, a daily making your life miserable if you're trying to be a drug dealer or a drug user in MacArthur Park. How hard is that? How difficult would it be? You know, I'm really interested to see in, again, one of the reasons that we cover all the different laboratories of democracy is some ideas are really good and some ideas are terrible. One idea that I'm curious about is what Lurie in San Francisco is doing with the Reset Center. What's the Reset Center, you ask? Well, it is a place in the Tenderloin. It's like a detox right there. So instead of picking up the drug addicts and taking them to jail where they will be inevitably let out in 24 hours, maybe less, you take them to this center where they get clean and they are offered treatment. Maybe, just maybe, if we do that every single day, if we had one of these in MacArthur Park, maybe, just maybe, if we disrupted their lives enough, they would either go somewhere else or they would maybe, just maybe, realize that they've hit rock bottom. But enabling anybody to be fentanyl folded in the park, enabling anybody to be openly smoking meth, enabling anybody to be injecting themselves in the view of children, that should go back to being unacceptable. And that's the viewpoint that we should have, not the viewpoint of the current mayor, Karen Bass, that, hey, you know what we need to do? Make sure all these meth heads get free teefs. That is a real thing that she said. A new study shows that airlines have been getting a lot less reliable with more delayed flights, more canceled flights, especially after COVID. And
17: Yeah, I'm not surprised. The way the airlines operate is such a mess. And if one system goes down, they all go down because the pilot's got to be somewhere. The flight attendant's got to be somewhere. A lot of these systems, like the one that Southwest was running on before they had their big screw up in 2022, are based on really old technology and they've got to update. In the meantime, as long as I have a lounge, I don't care if I'm delayed that much. In San Francisco, voters are going to be dealing with a few things on the ballot, including Prop D, the so-called overpaid CEO tax. But even though it's called the overpaid CEO tax, it does not tax overpaid CEOs. It taxes the businesses that have CEOs that make 100 times their average employee salary, which does sound like a lot. Let's just do a little math here. Okay, let's say that your average employee, this is San Francisco, so hopefully you're making like 75K. So what is 100 times 75K? That's not that much. 7.5 million? Okay, there's probably plenty of CEOs making that. Yeah, this might drive a lot of businesses to neighboring San Jose. In Berkeley, they are trying to make it even more difficult to sell and buy homes. They used to have this ordinance where if you sold a home, you had to put out a list of disclosures of things that you should do to make your home more eco-friendly. Well, now the city of Berkeley is forcing someone, when you're selling a home, you need to make those upgrades, whether it be getting rid of the gas stove and putting in the electric stove, or putting in any kind else that'll make the house climate friendly. That is now a new closing cost that you're going to have to pass on to the buyer or eat it. Here's one piece of good news in everything's getting more expensive land. The one thing that's getting less expensive, World Cup tickets. And this is partially because, as with so many things, prices were inflated to begin with because people were just trying to snatch up tickets and sell them on the aftermarket, which should not be a thing. We really got to stop that. I really think that you should not be able to sell a ticket for more than the face value of what you bought it for. That should be it. If you can't make an event, you can sell it and get your money's worth. What we're doing now is we're allowing bots and people who do this for a living to buy and sell tickets like it's their new commodity. But what's going on specifically with the World Cup, and this is true in LA, but especially true in the Bay Area, is demand is low for these events, partially because this whole idea of the World Cup spread out across the entire continent of North America is super confusing. So like LA is getting 8 games, and if, you know, and one of them I think is the US team, but one of them's like Paraguay versus Belgium. And yeah, that one, the demand might be a little low. So one of the lowest priced venues for the World Cup right now is Levi's Stadium in Santa Clara. And if you're wondering why that is, it's because the teams that are playing there are not teams that are known as being very good or very popular. And it's just a little strange, even if you are a big World Cup fan internationally and you're coming from South America, you want to see all these games. Some games are being played in LA, some are being played in the Bay Area, some are being played in Kansas, some are being played in Philadelphia, Toronto, Mexico City. It just seems incredibly confusing. Which is why I'm not surprised that ticket demand is down and hotel demand is down. It's just a very strange thing to have it this spread out. And if you are a big soccer fan, you're probably going to have a better time at the games that are being played in Mexico City. Have you noticed, and it's funny, as soon as I saw this story, I thought about it. Boy, I have noticed a lot of this lately. Have you driven past a lot of gas stations that have a chain link fence around them, all the pumps are ripped out, and it's just been sitting there for months and months and months, and you're wondering, I wonder what that's about. Well, Leanne Melendez of ABC7's Building a Better Bay Area has a great story on exactly why that is. It turns out there is a decades-old regulation that the underground storage tanks at gas stations need to have a special kind of coating so poisonous chemicals do not get out into the air or the water. And this was a regulation that's final cutoff date to be in effect was December 31st, 2025. And so if you were a gas station owner and you procrastinated getting these new storage tanks, your gas station got shut down. And even if you shut yours down and you dig a big hole in the ground, there's a big shortage on getting the parts for the storage tanks. So some gas stations are closed for 2, 3, 4 months just to get it. So that's a fun story. We are in the era where everything is available to you on demand all the time. Whether it's through Amazon or through DoorDash, instant gratification is the name of the game. And in the San Jose area, DoorDash is unveiling their new pilot robots, who look super creepy. And the robots, which are skinny little things, apparently are going to be using the bike lanes in San Jose. And avid bicyclists, because we're talking about the Bay Area, not LA, where nobody actually uses a bike lane, they're very upset with this. They don't want to share the road with the robot. They don't know if they trust the robot. And we'll see what the smartest thing here is. I mean, I guess maybe the bike lane is better than if you're impeding the sidewalk and you have somebody in a wheelchair that's having a hard time getting around. But we're going a little too far on the everything needs to be delivered to you immediately world, even in this world of robots. Because, yes, another big population that is opposed to this is the current DoorDash drivers. Well, if you want to know why DoorDash is so expensive, it's because they're taking all the money that they're making from jacking up the price of your Jumbo Jack 30% and investing in a technology like this so they can eventually get rid of all of their independent contractor drivers. This is the way these business models are going. And it's upsetting, but that's what's happening. You can fight against it. You can try to unionize, but this is what all the rideshare companies have been working towards. Waymo is the business model. DoorDash with robots. I would have thought we would have gone with drones, but apparently there's too many for them to operate around. But it looks like the robots are here to stay. But that being said, I just think there's something to the mentality of having so much available at our fingertips that we can order with no impulse control. I think ultimately it makes you make worse decisions and it makes you fatter. And it makes you poor because ordering delivery all the time with how easy it is super expensive. And obviously, unless you are specifically ordering from Tender Greens, you're probably ordering food that is very unhealthy. Nothing wrong with having it once in a while, but we try to use these delivery apps as little as possible. Like if we're flying back from LAX and we're hungry, maybe we'll order a Jersey Mike's that meets us at the house. That's okay. But on like a weekday, you know, even the other day, we were craving that Mediterranean spot, Luna Grill. Love Luna Grill, by the way. But little tip, the gyro meat is not gluten-free. We learned that one the hard way. But I was about to order Luna Grill on DoorDash. And I noticed, wait, I order from Luna Grill all the time because I pick it up and I take that to go see my parents up in Santa Clarita. That is the meal everybody can agree on that's not Stonefire. Nothing wrong with Stonefire, but we've been eating the same meal for like 20 years. So love the Luna Grill, but I know exactly what everything costs. So when I was going to order it on DoorDash because that's what we were craving, everything was so much more expensive. And that's before service fees, that's before tip. And I was like, you know what? I haven't been drinking. I could go get in my car, go pick up the Luna Grill, and save about $40. And I did that. And I felt good about that. I have also been actively trying to cancel all the subscriptions we created on Amazon for basic things that I can get at the grocery store, like paper towels, like toilet paper. Because here's the thing. We did all that because COVID happened and you weren't sure if you're going to be able to get toilet paper because, well, we live in a society where people can be incredibly dumb when they're scared. And so we got on these subscriptions. And here's what happens with most inevitable Amazon subscriptions. The quality of the product you've subscribed to goes down and the price goes up. So now I do my paper towel and my toilet paper shopping at Ralph's. And I see when something's on sale, I stock up, and I'm getting 4x points on my Amex Gold. It all works out. And I'm giving Bezos less money, which, considering that interview he had on CNBC where he said taxing me more isn't going to do anything. Didn't Tom Steyer say the same thing? I'll be honest right now. It's the attitude of people like Tom Steyer and Jeff Bezos. It doesn't even matter that the idea doesn't make sense. It doesn't matter that the money's not really going to where you think it's going. I think that billionaire tax in November is going to pass on the straight emotion that people have had it with the Bezoses, they've had it with the Steyers, they've had it with these annoying-ass crazy billionaires. Doesn't mean it makes sense, and I think it's a terrible policy, but I think it's going to pass. Alameda County is reporting a 13% drop in homelessness over the last 2 years, and people in Oakland are like, what the hell are you talking about? Maybe in Fremont. And once again, I'm fascinated by this idea because ultimately I want to see something. I want to see some kind of result for all this time and energy and money we wasted on the high-speed rail. Caltrans is still exploring this idea of high-speed buses, which apparently they do have in parts of Australia. And the idea would be, okay, well, we're never going to build that rail, but what we could do is take a lane of the 5 freeway and make it bus only and make the buses safe to drive up to 140 miles an hour, which I'd be scared to death driving in a bus that fast. I mean, I guess, you know, they do that with trains, with the high-speed trains that are in Europe, although sometimes those derail too, and it's not like you're wearing any kind of seatbelt or a harness. Isn't it weird that you don't have to wear a seatbelt on a bus or a shuttle? A little strange. But this is what Caltrans is exploring. And while I don't love the idea, honestly, I feel safer in a plane. And I feel like it's cheaper in a plane and faster in a plane. It took 45 minutes in the air. We flew to San Francisco at a Burbank airport, and it was easy, and it was relatively cheap, and it was damn well worth it. We've done the drive. The drive is fine. But how much is a high-speed bus going to cost? How much worse is traffic going to be because you're taking away a lane of the 5 freeway for the high-speed bus? But ultimately, regardless of all that, it's like, okay, that idea seems possible. Even though I don't think I would ride, and I don't think it's a good idea, it's like you could actually do that right now. It's why, while it takes decades to build out this subway system for LA, and I don't like the idea of bus rapid transit, BRTs, fast bus only lanes. I don't like that idea, but it's like if you really wanted to improve public transit access, you could be building those now, and that doesn't take very long. But maybe the point of the plan is not to have a system that's built out, is to have a system that you're constantly building out because it's a job creator. Bonta says he needs more money to fight the federal government and also antitrust crises. So, fun. And the California Electric Fest showcased all of the fancy things going on in electric transportation, including electric trucks, which a lot of people poo-pooed at, saying that, hey, these things are so much heavier. You're going to be able to carry smaller loads. What are you going to do when they run out of battery? How are they going to go cross state lines? That's true. But I'll tell you, you know what's motivating this technology more than anything else? $8 a gallon diesel. It's the News Blitz with Randy Wang on Talk Radio 790 KABC.
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5: Slowing in Downey due to a stall on the 5 southbound past Paramount. The right lane is blocked, and southbound delays for the 5 overall are backing up out of Burbank, leaving Alameda. The drive in Pasadena slows as well. 210 eastbound from the 134 all the way to Citrus. You're slowing on the 10 eastbound in City Terrace from City Terrace Drive all the way to Azusa, and the eastbound side of the 60 delays from Downey Avenue as you make your way towards the 605.
10: 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I'm Tiffany Meyer.
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17: It's the News Blitz with Randy Wang on KABC. Karen Bass, the mayor of Los Angeles, sat down with our friend Alex Michelson at CNN. And if there's one video, if you've got the time, you should watch the entire thing. It's the full unedited interview that Alex Michelson made available on his YouTube page. I have it up at the California Report at randywangradio.substack.com. It is 24 minutes long, and she has terrible answers for homelessness. Her reaction to the Spencer Pratt AI videos are bizarre because she's worried about the violent rhetoric of the AI people throwing tomatoes at her. But her answers on the fires are so damning. So there's a new book that's come out from a reporter from CBS News that was on the ground during the fires. Jonathan Vigliotti. I think it's Vigliotti. And in that book, they describe Karen Bass being aware of the fire risk, still going to Ghana, not telling anyone where she was. Nobody was in charge when the fire first broke out. Alex Michelson confronts her with that, and she says, no, that's all a lie. And he says, but this is what they said in the book. And she says, no. I really wish he would have talked to me before he put out this book. To which Alex Michelson said, he said he tried to interview you several times, and you said no. Not a great look, Karen Bass. So check that out. I thought Alex did a great job in this interview. Pretty eye-opening about what's going on in the mayor's race. I think he's also sitting down with Spencer Pratt. So hopefully he puts that interview unedited on his YouTube page. We got a half hour to go here. It is the News Blitz with Randy Wang on Talk Radio 790 KABC.
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1: Orange County officials are proposing a $10.5 billion budget for the upcoming fiscal year. It's about $250 million less than the current year. No layoffs are planned. People voting for California governor this year will see a Barack Obama on the ballot, but it's not the 44th president, Daniel Martindale explains.
21: A Democrat named Barack D. Obama Shaw is one of the options. The man changed his name to honor the former president. He isn't the only candidate who changed his name to highlight his values. Living for God and Country DeMott is running with no party affiliation. DeMott says he will fight to end ICE raids and the vehicle miles traveled tax. 61 total candidates are on the ballot for governor.
1: The California Highway Patrol is launching a statewide Memorial Day weekend enforcement campaign focused on seatbelt use, reckless driving, and impaired driving as the holiday travel kicks off across California. Those are the headlines. I'm Sharon Reardon.
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5: Slowing in Downey due to a stall on the 5 southbound past Paramount. The right lane is blocked. And southbound delays for the 5 overall are backing up out of Burbank, leaving Alameda. The drive in Pasadena slows as well. 210 eastbound from the 134 all the way to Citrus. You're slowing on the 10 eastbound in City Terrace from City Terrace Drive all the way to Azusa. And the eastbound side of the 60 delays from Downey Avenue as you make your way towards the 605.
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17: 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Our next guest is running for the California Assembly in District 44. Her website is Daniels4, that's the number 4, assembly.com. Carolyn Daniels, welcome to the News Blitz.
25: Thank you, Randy, for having me.
17: So first, let's do a little education, because everyone's probably not totally aware of what assembly district they live in. What is the geographic location of the district you're looking to represent?
25: It's southeastern San Fernando Valley. So we have Los Angeles County, Burbank, Glendale, La Crescenta, Montrose, Sunland, Tahunga, North Hollywood, Sherman Oaks, Studio City, Toluca Lake, and Valley Village.
17: So you're covering a whole bunch of areas that smell like smoke right now.
25: They do. At my home, it does also.
17: All right. With that, Carolyn, why don't you go ahead and introduce yourself to the audience. Tell us who you are, your background, and why, oh, why you want to be commuting up to Sacramento every week.
25: Well, it's something that just needs to be happening. I am a mom. I'm a wife. I am a 21-year resident of Los Angeles here in the Valley. I lived on the beach area for over 25 years before I moved to the Valley. And I've worked in the industry. I have also worked across this nation as a former Miss America. I won Miss America in 1991, and I was Miss America 1992. I traveled for over 20 years raising awareness for women and children specific to domestic violence and abuse. I was instrumental in helping pass legislation in over 17 states. And so I was just a busy lady for over 20 years. And then magic happened. I met my husband and had kids. And I decided to hang up that career and go on to the toughest career I've ever had, which is being a full-time mom. And I've always raised my kids to be aware of their civic duty, what's going on in our nation, what are issues that are important to us. We sit around and talk about it. And we love California. We love Los Angeles. And my husband is a stuntman in the industry, and it's tough. And every night, we literally look at our books. And my husband's old-fashioned. We sit and balance our checkbook just as everybody else does. And we say, how can we afford to stay here? How can we retire? How are we able to let our kids stay here? They love it here. And it was finally time to not just talk around the table and talk to our friends and moan and groan about the issues of California, but to put a voice to the people that have felt unrepresented. You know, we have a hunger for truth in this country, but here in California, we're seeing an uprising. And I think that truth is powerful. You know, it basically is the bare exposure of a fact. You know, and it's the American spirit. And here in Los Angeles and California, we're the most innovative, the most adaptable, the most resourceful people. And we have been given abundance in California. But we're not being told the truth coming out of Sacramento. And if you give us the truth, we'll find a way, right? We'll find a way for ourselves and our families. But you string us along with half-truths and lies, we're paralyzed. And I mean, look at the fires. Look at Los Angeles. I doubt that most of the families would already be rebuilding if Karen Bass hadn't lied about cutting red tape. And even if she had said, hey, it's going to take 2 years to start rebuilding, people would have been furious. But then they would have found temporary solutions. They would have moved, leased, adapted, fought. But you can't find facts when you can't tell the truth from fiction and you freeze. But the American spirit runs on truth, and that's why I'm running for Assembly District 44. You know, give us the facts, even the ugly ones, even the painful ones, and we'll find a way. But don't lie to us. And Sacramento is lying to us. They're lying about everything, the fraud, the abuse, they're overspending, and they're taxing us and businesses, local families, out of the door and out of our homes. People are fleeing the state in record numbers over the last 5 years.
17: Now, one of the things that the California legislature has claimed that they are laser focused on over the last couple of years is the newest buzzword around affordability. That being said, most of the bills passed last year didn't really direct affordability in any way that's tangible to the average Californian, and it looks like we're on the track for the same thing this year. So what are some real tangible things that the California Assembly could do to help make life more affordable for everyday Californians? I mean, the state's not in charge of interest rates, but the state is in charge of a lot of things.
25: Well, I do believe that as a legislator, you can do things to encourage pushback. First and foremost, let's have accountability. Let's, you know, have an audit. I know that Governor Newsom, for just the homeless issue, there was legislation that was up, and it was to do an audit of where the money went. You're talking $1 billion in a hole over the last 20 years for the homeless issue, which is approximately 180,000 people. We could have bought them all new homes for that price. That being said, why did he decline to sign that into law? There is some shady stuff going on in Sacramento, and we need to have accountability. So what could we do? You know, we could say, hey, as legislators, no, we need to audit everything. We're not going to tax any more of our constituents until we can show proof where's the money? Where's the money? Everybody's always like, where's the money? And I'm like, yep, where is that money? So we need to have that accountability. And then we also need to follow it up even further. And we need to prosecute or claw back. I mean, you see stuff all the time like, oh, we gave, you know, $100 million for iPads for prisoners, or they got during COVID relief, they got all this money through fraudulent unemployment insurance payments. Why haven't they clawed it back? As a legislator, I would fight to claw that back, and let's get that money back into our taxpayer

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1: Goes deeper. You know, we looked at a report that just came out yesterday where California owns $20 billion for unemployment costs during COVID, and legislators and Mr. Newsom, he decided not to pay the interest. So now we're in the hole with the federal government to pay back COVID-19 relief funds. And I just feel like we're not even paying the principal. Who would do that? I have to pay the interest and principal on my loan. We as a state need to be responsible and pay the bills. Now, if they are, you know, they're, this whole budget thing, people have analyzed it. He wants to tout it because he wants to run for president, which is ridiculous. Everybody in California, you know, even if you're a Democrat and a progressive, people are like, no, he's destroyed the state. He'll never be president. But that's the only reason he's passing this budget, to say, hey, I did my job, slap my hands together so I can go and campaign and say, hey, I balanced the budget, when it's a sleight of hand. It's lies. It's not truth. And he is, you know, what do they say, robbing Peter to pay Paul?
2: 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She is running for California Assembly District 44 in the southeastern San Fernando Valley. 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Now, taxes, gas prices, those are definite factors that make life so expensive to live in California. But another one is just the cost of energy, whether we're talking about PG&E, SoCal Edison, Southern California Gas. These things are getting out of control. These companies are getting rate hikes left and right, and there doesn't seem to be much pushback from either side, either party really, or either house of the legislature on these utilities getting everything they want. What needs to be done in the state of California to lower the cost of energy bills?
1: Well, you know, you're talking about monopolies here, right? And, you know, legislation out of Sacramento is like, oh, well, let's just make it state funded and run it through the state. Anything that the state does is going to do poorly. It's not going to run properly. It's not proper. I really feel like, you know, you want your roads better, you want DMV faster, you want the cost of living. I just feel like, you know, this whole gas thing is ridiculous, because the utilities, the electric, the water, the power, I'd say in the last 5 years has risen well over 500%, and that's not affordable. So we have an issue which goes back to the water issue. We have, you know, proper storage that would really help alleviate just the water issue. The other issue that I'm seeing coming down the pike is, you know, people that have gas. And some of these people, you know, are 40, 50, 60-year-old residents that have gas stoves or gas appliances and gas heating, gas air. You know, they want to come down and take all those out and make you go electric, but our grid cannot handle that. And I think that you have to have a very balanced nuance with that. And I do believe that there's issues that could help, but first and foremost is, you know, why? Why is it so much? And you look at why, personally, like electricity is high, is because of all the lawsuits that have come out because of the fires, and then the state makes the electric companies come out. But then you have unelected bureaucracy that's layered in that with people that are making decisions on gas, on electric, that are making decisions that are not running it by us as taxpayers. And I really do believe that, you know, like SECA and CERPA and all these other groups that are coming out, they're making choices for us, but these people are not elected. They're appointed by Governor Newsom. They're appointed through legislation, but not us, not we the people. And I really do think that we need to get back to that, and let's slow roll some of these decisions that are coming out of unelected policy.
2: You mentioned that your family is, you know, rooted in the entertainment industry, which is so crucial to life here in Southern California. We have seen production flee the state. Productions are up a little bit this year, but it's still way below what it was before COVID. You're seeing production that was fleeing to Atlanta, now even fleeing Atlanta and going to places like Canada and the UK. What

0: the state do to try to bring some of that back? Obviously, we are not as competitive as other states, but should we be?
1: Well, I think that the competitive, you know, they try to put incentives out there. And we've seen with other states how it might work for a year or two or maybe five. You know, you saw that with Atlanta. You saw that with Wilmington. But the bigger picture is when I talk to people, and my husband's in the business, my three kids are in the business as stunt kids. I've done a little bit of work. The main issue is the red tape and the policies. And, you know, we have a company called Film LA, and they make these unilateral decisions on all the permitting. And when you have pushback on permitting, which instead of being granted in maybe, say, a day or two or three, it can go up to 2 weeks before they can get approval. Well, that slows down production and costs these production companies, even small ones, money. Then add in the fact that, you know, you're paying these exorbitant fees to use public property, state property. But, you know, Film LA, again, is a unelected bureaucracy that's running within the film industry that needs to slow roll back. And we need to figure out, you know, not just maybe how to dismantle it, but also just to tether it.
0: Now, of course, when we're talking about affordability in the state of California, one that definitely comes to mind is the rising cost of homeowners insurance, car insurance as well, but really homeowners insurance. The situation is getting worse every single year, where rates are going up, coverage is going down, people are getting dumped on the FAIR plan. The insurance companies who covered a lot of the policies in the Palisades and Altadena have not paid out a lot of those policies. We have an insurance commissioner that has said he has done everything the insurance companies asked him to do to bring back the market, to bring back competition, to depopulate the FAIR plan, and none of it has worked. So what do we do to fix our insurance crisis in the state of California? What can the legislature do? Because for the most part, they've deferred that to the insurance commissioner, and they really haven't done anything.
1: Well, that's not necessarily true. I mean, I feel like, again, it's passing the buck. Insurance companies, if you just pop open Google, people, and just start reading about the insurance companies and the policies and the hoops they have to go through in California because of environmental issues, and then they get slapped with lawsuits. Now, are they responsible and should pay? Absolutely, 100%. I have friends and family that lost homes, multiple homes. Actually, a family moved here into my home at, you know, 2 a.m. because their house burnt down around them as they fled with their lives. So from the Malibu area all the way to the Glendale area, you know, I know personally families who have lost everything, and they're dealing with this on a day-to-day basis 2 years later. And I feel like, you know, it goes back to, you know, it's compounded with insurance. Let's just be really honest. When you have environmental policies that come into play through the state parks that you couldn't clear this brush because of the milk thistle or things like that, insurance companies are saying, wait, you've got to be able to have some clearance. You've got to be able to do this. So you have kind of a push-pull in California with the environmentals that come in and the environmentalists that have a very loud voice versus the common sense practicality of protecting yourself from fires. And then you have the insurance policies on top of that. And every article I've read is, you know, they lay out specific policies that harm them, and they cannot afford to do business here. That's why they're fleeing. You know, before the fires, they were fleeing, right? I mean, the fires exasperated it and made it worse. But, I mean, we look at what's happening with business as a whole, and people are fleeing as a business whole. So, of course, insurance companies are not going to go into a state that's not pro-business.
0: 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Carolyn Daniels, thanks so much for joining us.
1: Thank you, Randy, for having me. 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Vote vote tonight, pop it in the mail. It's free. It's secure. You can track it on Trax Ballot. 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
0: Thanks so much, Carolyn Daniels, everybody. It's the News Blitz with Randy Wang on KABC.
2: KABC Dependable Traffic, now.
3: Slowing in Downey due to a stall on the 5 southbound past Paramount. The right lane is blocked, and southbound delays for the 5 overall are backing up out of Burbank, leaving Alameda. The drive in Pasadena slows as well, 210 eastbound from the 134 all the way to Citrus. You're slowing on the 10 eastbound in City Terrace from City Terrace Drive all the way to Azusa, and the eastbound side of the 60 delays from Downey Avenue as you make your way towards the 605.
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0: It's the News Blitz with Randy Wang on KABC. Oh, do I have something exciting for you? 790 KABC welcomes Sugar Ray with special guests The English Beat and Smash Mouth at the Pacific Amphitheater at the OC Fair July 26th. 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But right now, caller number 9 at 1-888-790-5222 gets a pair of tickets to the show. All concert tickets include admission to the OC Fair. Tickets furnished by the Pacific Amphitheater. Good luck dialing. I mentioned at the top of the show, if you're in the San Fernando Valley right now, you can't help but think of our neighbors in Simi Valley because of the fires, because you can smell it everywhere. Smells like smoke. It smells like ash. The air quality is terrible. And that means that my daily routine has to change a little bit. Typically, I wake up around 6 a.m. And then depending on what time my Pilates class is, I either go to my Pilates studio at 7 a.m. or 8 a.m., and then I'll do a little show prep. Around 9, I like to take the dogs for a nice half-hour walk while I listen to all the stories that will end up being the stories that we talk about on today's show. But I'm not taking the dogs for a half-hour walk when the air smells like that. Nuh-uh. And the dogs love that. They don't really care for the 30-minute walks. They would prefer a 10-minute walk. Or, you know, the little one is like, no walk at all. That's totally fine. We don't need to do that. Let me just stay with my mommy. That's what she would prefer. So today I'm like, well, I can't go on a walk, but I got done with my show prep so early. And the last thing I'm ever going to do is drive to Culver City early because there's just more traffic. If I leave before 10:45, that will just be another 20 minutes I'm sitting on the freeway and I don't even have anything to listen to because I already listened to all the show prep. So I looked around my room and I was like, well, I could get on the treadmill. But the Starlink that I bought is currently sitting on there until someone can come and install this thing. And then I looked over at my Peloton and I said, you know what? It's been a while, Peloton, and I'm still paying for you, Peloton. Just the monthly fee. So I put on my little bike clip shoes and I got on the Peloton for the first time in months. And I felt stronger than I have in the past, and I was surprised for how long it's been since I've done it. Because I'm doing Pilates every day, I did not feel as winded. I went really tough, really hard. I'm going to try to keep that up every once in a while. Just so you know, I do it enough so the $40 a month fee is worth it. But, you know, I feel it's good to keep active every day. My favorite thing is Pilates, but cardio is important as well. It's the News Blitz with Randy Wang on KABC.
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16: Here is the news.
17: California DOJ's office may need more funding for lawsuits against the Trump administration as the state budget is finalized. Attorney General Rob Bonta, who didn't give a dollar amount, spoke as he announced California's 68th lawsuit against the Trump administration.
18: And we want to make sure that we can meet the moment, respond to all of the unlawful actions by the Trump administration. And so we might need to ask for a little more, and or we might be okay.
17: Bonta also says California will need additional funds to bolster antitrust and anti-monopoly enforcement, which he says the federal government is failing to do. Bonta's office got $25 million last year to pursue cases against the federal government and may ask for more, especially for the antitrust work. The state budget is due July 1st, so a decision on funding could come soon. Arcadia officials are dealing with the fallout of their former mayor admitting to being a covert agent for the Chinese Communist government. Daniel Martindale has more.
19: Last week, Eileen Wang agreed to resign as mayor and plead guilty to federal charges for spreading Chinese propaganda. She's facing up to 10 years in federal prison. Tuesday night was the first city council meeting since her plea, with many angry residents demanding answers. One resident told council members they all should have asked Wang to resign sooner, especially after her former partner agreed to plead guilty to similar charges last October. Arcadia city council members serve as mayor on a rotating basis. The council eventually elected Paul Chang as the new mayor. I'm Daniel Martindale.
17: And Sacramento County Public Health are confirming 3 hospitalizations due to ingestion of the deadly death cap or Western destroying angel mushrooms. 49 cases, 4 deaths, and 4 liver transplants across Northern California and the Central Coast since November. Health officials emphasize toxic mushrooms are hard to distinguish from edible ones and urge the public to avoid foraging wild mushrooms entirely. Those are the headlines. I'm Matt Pacini.
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3: Slowing in Downey due to a stall on the 5 southbound past Paramount. The right lane is blocked, and southbound delays for the 5 overall are backing up out of Burbank, leaving Alameda. The drive in Pasadena slows as well. 210 eastbound from the 134 all the way to Citrus. You're slowing on the 10 eastbound in City Terrace from City Terrace Drive all the way to Azusa, and the eastbound side of the 60 delays from Downey Avenue as you make your way towards the 605.
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3: 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If this is the first time you're joining the program, welcome. My name is Nas Baruti. I've been practicing law in Southern California for the last 15 years. Making sure that my clients have the proper legal documents for the day that they pass away or become incapacitated. For the next hour, I'm going to share with you some information that's going to help you better plan on how to protect your family. Because if you don't have an end-of-life plan, the state of California has one for you, and trust me, you are not going to like it. The information on this show is going to be general in nature. You should always consult an attorney about your particular situation. To get more information about my practice, you can visit my website, barutilaw.com, barutilaw.com. I had a little bit of PTSD last night because I could not sleep because I could just smell smoke, and I live in West LA, and it's very similar to how everybody felt almost a year ago. It was such a stressful time for everybody, and I really hope those of you that are in Simi Valley are safe and that they can put out these fires sooner rather than later. But it was very smelling that smoke from all the way from Simi Valley. I don't know if it made anybody else stressed out, like, oh my God, is this like part two again? We're going to have to go through what we did last year. I hope not. So I hope everybody is safe out there. We have a lot to unpack tonight. You know, sometimes if you tune into the show regularly, this information may be repetitive, but I believe that it's important to repeat this information because sometimes you miss key things that I share on this show that can be very impactful for your life and in deciding on how you're going to create your end of life plan and what that entails. So if this is not the first time you're listening to the program, welcome back. I hope you learned something new tonight. Now, when I say if you don't have a plan, the state of California has one for you, a lot of listeners misconstrue that statement into believing that the state has their back. This is a great plan. They don't need to create one. They don't have to work with an attorney. And that couldn't be further from the truth. But why is it so important to have this end of life conversation? Well, because 70% of Americans do not have a plan. 70%. That means 30% of Americans either had the right information, had the right people in their life to push them to have this end of life conversation, or just did their research on their own. Now, I don't understand why 70% of Americans don't have a plan, but over the last 15 years of meeting a lot of clients, potential clients, speaking to thousands of people, the misconception is that, well, you know, estate planning or end of life planning is just for the rich and famous, which couldn't be further from the truth. Or there is a mindset of not wanting to have this conversation about end of life because it's so uncomfortable, or knowing that you need to do it, but you're just procrastinating because there are so many family dynamics at stake that it's very difficult to even think or anticipate the fact that you may not be here, and you just can't decide on who the decision makers are, how you're going to divide your assets. And I'm here to tell you that procrastinating in this field, in this area, can have devastating consequences. Now, every adult over the age of 18 needs to have an end of life plan, regardless of how much wealth you have, because this plan that the state of California has for you is not ideal. You do not want your family to go through this process. And this plan that the state has is called probate court. Probate court is the court that administers your estate if you do not have an end of life plan. And it is an expensive process. This is not free. There's, again, another misconception that when I say if you don't have a plan, the state of California has one for you, that it's a free plan. And we should all be smart enough to know that there's nothing in this world that is free. There is always a price to pay for the illusion that someone's taking care of you or going to give you something for free. So the process of probate is expensive because your family will have to hire a probate attorney, and probate attorneys are allowed to take a statutory fee, meaning they take a percentage of the value of the estate. Now, what I want to make clear is I get a lot of phone calls from financial planners or real estate agents. You know, their clients have questions where they will ask, so the value of the estate, does it get deducted by any mortgage payments? Like, if I haven't fully paid off my house, are they going to value it based on the equity? No, it doesn't matter if your property is not paid off. They're going to value it at what the value of that property is. So it becomes expensive because things add up. So the first $100,000 of the value of your estate, an attorney can take 4%. The next $100,000, they take 3%. Next $800,000, they take 2%. So right there, you have about $23,000 in fees. The next $9 million, they take 1%, which is $90,000. Now, this adds up because in addition to statutory fees, an attorney is able to charge extraordinary fees if they are dealing with litigation issues, tax work, helping sell the property in the estate. This potentially could double or triple the expected costs of this probate process. So what I want to make clear is that probate attorneys are not like personal injury attorneys where they take, let's say, 30%, 33% at the end if they collect something. This is not how it works. Probate attorneys sometimes are able to collect 50 to 60% of the estate, and it just gets completely wiped out. So what I'm trying to explain to you is that when you don't plan, whatever you leave behind, some stranger is going to come and take a big chunk of it. your lack of planning creates an opportunity for an attorney to make more money. Probate attorneys make great money. Sometimes I've seen them make, on one case, six figures, and that's a high six figures. Okay? So this is why this plan that the state has doesn't work. It doesn't work. It works for the attorney. It works for the state. It's not going to work for your family. Imagine $50,000 being wiped out of your estate. I'm just throwing that number out, when that could have been used for your kid's educational fund or a wedding for your child or a down payment or whatever the case may be. So this is why probate is not a good plan. Second, this process is extremely time consuming. On average, it can take 2 years to go through this process. You're lucky if it takes only 2 years. I've seen cases drag out for 5-6 years. There was one where we started at the end of COVID. We just wrapped it up last year. So as you can imagine, the family was frustrated because they just wanted to have some peace. They wanted to grieve the loss of their family member, but it was just lawyer after lawyer after litigation after lawsuit after this person coming saying they owed me this, they owed me that. It was a nightmare. So you don't want to go through this process because it's also time consuming. And the biggest takeaway, in my opinion, is that you're not going to have access to the assets that are left behind. It's not as easy as going to the county recorder's office and saying, hey, this was my husband. He had better credit than I did, so he was holding title to our house. I want to sell it now. Let me sell it. No, you got to wait till this process is over and you have court approval to take over, to be able to sell or to access bank accounts or retirement accounts, which means in the meantime, if that person was the breadwinner in the family and they managed everything, you have to wait. You don't have access to anything. And everything becomes public record. So this process, this probate process, is not ideal. Expensive, time consuming, no access to the assets, and everything becomes public record. But despite all of these things that I've mentioned, I still get pushback from listeners because they're like, okay, I'll just let my family deal with it. But let me give you a quick example. Let's say there's a client and this happened. Their loved one passes away. The only asset is a property. They don't have any other liquid assets, but this client wants to keep the property. So our question is, but how are you going to pay the probate fees? You're not selling the property, so we can't take a fee from the sale. Where is the money going to come from? And if she doesn't have the cash, she either has to get a loan or she has to find an attorney that's going to work out a payment plan. But that's going to be really rare. An attorney's not going to take this case. So what happens? You're stuck. Then you may have to find an attorney that's desperate and is not as qualified to take on this role to help you. If you're just tuning in, you're listening to Love, Death, and Money on Talk Radio 790 KABC. We're talking about end-of-life planning and the importance of having an end-of-life plan, because if you don't have a plan, the state of California has one for you. We're going to take a quick break and we'll be right back. Stay with us.
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1: Slowing in Santa Monica, East 10, away from Centinela, all the way to San Pedro Street in downtown Los Angeles. It's tough on the 405 getting out of Culver City, northbound slowing Venice Boulevard all the way to the 5 merge into Sylmar. Tough into the Cajon Pass. Early start for a holiday weekend, I suppose. That North 15 loading up from about the 210 freeway all the way to the 138.
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11: A common sense Republican running for Congress in a seat once held by Adam Schiff?
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3: 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I'm your host, Attorney Naz Baroudi, on Talk Radio 790 KABC. 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That's 1-800-222-KABC. I'm always so surprised when people don't call while I'm live on the air and they call the next day. I always encourage you to ask your question because this is an opportunity to get it answered right away. And also, if you have this question, I'm sure many other listeners have the same question. There's no such thing as a dumb question when it comes to legal topics like end-of-life planning. So make sure to call in. So we've been talking about the importance of end-of-life planning, because if you don't have a plan, the state of California has one for you, and it's called probate court, which is time-consuming, expensive. Your family's not going to have access to the assets that you leave behind, and everything becomes public record. Despite the fact that probate exists, 70% of Americans don't have a plan. Now, that could be just because they don't want to talk about mortality, they don't have the time to deal with an attorney, or they don't know that they need to create a plan. So this is why it's so important to spread this information. You may be listening right now and you have a plan, and you might know somebody in your life that hasn't had this uncomfortable conversation. And I always encourage people to either share this show with them, whether that's our podcast, or if you believe that they're just more a visual learner and they need to read it, I always encourage you to pick up a copy of my best-selling book, Love, Death, and Money, which is a legal guide for you on how you can protect yourself during different stages of life. The first part of the book goes through what's end-of-life planning, what documents do I need, and the second part is traps to avoid. These are real-life stories of individuals, some who had plans and some who did not, and the devastating consequences they had. Again, the book is called Love, Death, and Money, and you can find it on Amazon.com. It's available in paperback and Kindle version. Now, I want to talk very briefly about many of you who are concerned about retirement, you're near retirement, or you might be in retirement. I can't tell you how many times a day I speak to clients, potential clients, when we go through creating an end-of-life plan for them, and the conversation of 401k comes up, and I ask, okay, well, how much do you have in there? And they look at me and they're like, I don't want to log in. I just, with the way the economy is going, I'm pretty sure I lost money. I don't want to look at it. And that's, I understand not wanting to deal with certain issues, but this is something that could be easily fixed, avoiding it is not going to help you. And, you know, we're not officially at war with Iran, but there's a lot of conflict and turmoil right now that's going on. I don't know. Every day Trump says something different, but potential war, being in conflict has an impact on the economy. And if you haven't noticed, government spending always shifts to military, which means money set aside for healthcare, education, infrastructure gets reallocated to military spending, as we would expect. But when this happens, it creates higher government debt, increased taxes, and possible inflation.
0: I saw a picture today on Twitter or Instagram. I can't remember what it was. Someone found their mom's receipt, grocery bill receipt from 2002. And I believe there was like 69 items on there for like $170. And I just went into the grocery store not too long ago. I think I got maybe like a bag full of stuff and it was almost $200. So we're in a crazy time right now. And during periods of international conflict, managing your finances are extremely critical for those of you that are nearing retirement or are in retirement. And if you're concerned that your 401k is not doing well and it's an old 401k from an employer, you have options that are available to you. And what option is available is a fixed index annuity, which can mitigate your risk significantly. These fixed index annuities have principal protection, meaning the principal of your money and any credited interest cannot be lost to market decline. So if the market drops, your money stays where it is. If the market goes up, then your money goes up. And that makes sense when you are about to retire or you're near retirement, or you are in retirement, because you don't want to lose your principal money. Okay. Two, it has guaranteed income. Many of these fixed index annuities include optional income riders that provide a predictable lifetime income stream, regardless of how poorly the stock market performs during a conflict. And that is ideal for someone that is in retirement. And third, it avoids forced sales. So you can use the income from the fixed index annuity to cover your living expenses, and it doesn't force you to sell other investments that you have or to liquidate or withdraw, like your 401k or your IRA. And I've stated this many times before on the show, but at no point in the history of the United States have we seen so many early with 401k withdrawals that we have now. This year, this is the highest it's ever been. And that is really concerning and alarming, because remember, 401k withdrawals are generally taxed as ordinary income with a mandatory 20% federal tax. And if you are withdrawing before the age of 59 and a half, you have an additional 10% penalty. So you're losing 30% of your money right there. I can't tell you how many people messaged me when I shared this on my Instagram page. People in their early 30s messaged me and they said, I had to do this. I had to do early withdrawal. And it shouldn't be like this. This shouldn't happen, but we are in a tough situation. And that's why it's important to have a team of professionals that can guide you and help you and tell you how to protect your money. And in addition to being an estate planning attorney, I'm licensed by the California Department of Insurance, and I'm also licensed by the United States Tax Court as a tax attorney. So we have a team of professionals in our office that are willing and ready to assist you. But avoiding this conversation is not going to make the situation go away. You have to have these uncomfortable conversations. So for those of you listening that are also having tax issues, you owe the IRS back taxes, you do not have organized books for your businesses, and you are afraid of a potential audit, now is the time to get a team of professionals in place to help you and guide you regarding your taxes. You have to make sure that you're getting every deduction that you are legally entitled to. So always feeling like a victim of, I always have to pay taxes, I never can save, or I can't do this. And I always ask, okay, well, who's doing your taxes? If I hear a specific company name, I know that you're not getting every deduction, and I'm not going to talk about what company that is. But if you are going to a puppy mill of tax returns, okay, I call them puppy mills, because they just want your fee for the transaction. They are not going to sit with you and go through every little detail. They're trying to quickly file and move on. So millions of Americans are overpaying their taxes, and you shouldn't be one of them. You can't get mad for people getting wealthier because they have advisors that are telling them what to do. You have to invest a little bit in this area so that you can save in the long run. Trying to, you know, save on someone filing your tax returns is not the same of finding like what grocery store has the cheapest egg. Okay? It's not the same. So the new 2026 tax breaks that are available could boost your refund by $1,000 or more. And I know many Americans could use that right now. So if you are in this position and you need to create a team of professionals to help you and guide you, and you're concerned about retirement, you need help with life insurance, now is the time to give my office a call, Attorney Naz Baruti, at 424-465-9003. 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Again, the number to reach me is 424-465-9003. And for those of you that want to schedule a specific time to speak to me, because sometimes it's hard in the middle of the day to get a hold of each other, you can visit my Instagram page at Baruti Law. Click on the link in the bio and it will open up my calendar, which will allow you to schedule a 15-minute complimentary conversation directly with me where you can ask your questions, explain your concerns, and we can come up with a plan. Maybe it won't be a good fit. Maybe I refer you to somebody else, but at least you have an opportunity to speak to me for free for that 15-minute phone call. Again, you can visit my Instagram page at Baruti Law, B-A-R-O-U-T-I Law. Click on the link in the bio. It will take you to my calendar and schedule a time that works for you. Now, I know this conversation about taxes is uncomfortable. It's boring. Nobody wants to talk about it. But I also don't want you to be an accidental philanthropist. And what that means is when you are not getting all the tax deductions that are legally available to you, you are giving your money freely to the government and you become a philanthropist. It's like, here, take this extra $5,000 that my accountant didn't properly save me on and do whatever you want with it. And we know what is the government going to do? They're going to most likely spend it on military or whatever they feel is fit in that moment. But you have the option of using your own money the way you know best, whether that's to charity that's important to you, whether that's putting it away for your kid for college, whether that's improving your home, whatever the case may be. But when you don't have the right advice and you don't have the right team, that's why you end up paying more in the end. Again, to reach me, Attorney Naz Baruti, the number's 424-465-9003. That's 424-465-9003. 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
1: K-A-B-C. California residents are calling for an end to Islamophobia after three people were killed at a San Diego mosque. The three adults were killed Monday when they kept two armed attackers from entering the Islamic Center of San Diego, which was full of children at the time. Tuesday night, an interfaith vigil was held outside the mosque, where the three victims were hailed as heroes for giving their lives to protect the children. A smoke advisory remains in place for Southern California due to four major wildfires. The largest is the Santa Rosa Island Fire in Santa Barbara County, followed by the Sandy Fire in Simi Valley. And a 25-year-old man has pleaded guilty to making bomb threats against the Walt Disney Company and harassing and stalking a Disney attorney. The case stemmed from the man's failed attempt to acquire the rights to the popular comedy action series Buffy the Vampire Slayer. Those are the headlines. I'm Matt Pacini.
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4: Delays loading up out of Santa Monica, East 10 from Santanella all the way to the 110 freeway. Still loading up on that 5 as well. This is southbound out of Burbank, Alameda to the 605. Tough on the 10 into Alhambra. This is eastbound slowing. Let's call that Monterey Park. Leaving the 710 freeway, you remain on the brakes and stretches all the way to Azusa. And it's still tough out of Pasadena, East 210 from Rosemead all the way to Citrus.
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4: 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I'm your host, Attorney Naz Baroudi on Talk Radio 790 KABC. 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We're talking about the importance of end-of-life planning, because if you don't have a plan, the state of California has one for you, and it's called probate, which is expensive, time-consuming. Your family's not going to have access to the assets that you leave behind, and everything becomes public record. Now, 70% of Americans don't have a plan, which means their families are going to have to go through this process. Now, information without implementation is just a waste of time. So if you're listening tonight, this information is general in nature, but it's a warning to you of what could potentially happen. So having this information and not doing anything about it is really strange to me. So we want to make sure that you also get the information of, okay, I know it's important, but what do I do now? How do I protect my family? How do I create an end-of-life plan? Well, first, you would call our office. We would sit with you. We would go through an estate analysis where I gather information for you. And we create a couple of key documents. One is a revocable trust. So you're going to have this trust. You're going to be in control over the trust. You're going to designate who the beneficiaries of this trust are going to be if something happens to you, and who's going to manage the trust, or as the legal term, it's called a successor trustee, who's going to be the successor trustee of these documents. And when we create it, you then have to transfer your assets into this trust. So let me just give you a quick example. So let's say I create a trust. I call it the KABC Trust. So it's called Naz Baruti, trustee of the KABC Trust, dated May 20th, 2026. Okay, I sign it today. And I have a property that I purchased in my name. And the deed of the property says Naz Baruti, a single woman. I don't want to keep it under my individual name. What I want to do is I want to transfer the ownership to Naz Baruti, a single woman, to Naz Baruti, trustee of the KABC Trust, dated May 20th, 2026. And I file that with the county recorder's office. Now, for all of my personal bank accounts, we provide you something called a trust certification. You take that certification form, give it to all of your financial institutions, and the bank accounts that I had under Naz Baruti are now going to be titled under the KABC Trust. So the KABC Trust owns it, but I am managing it while I'm alive. I can still take money out. I can deposit. I can do whatever I would normally be able to do. And in the future, if I want to buy new property, I just give that certification to escrow and I purchase other assets under the KABC Trust. In addition to a trust, we still create something called a pour-over will. A pour-over will has two main components to it. One, if you have minor children, you name a guardian for your minor children in that pour-over will. And also, if I forgot to transfer an asset into my trust, let's say I forgot that I had a Chase checking account and I had $50,000 in there. I forgot to title it into my trust and I pass away. That pour-over will is like a vacuum. It takes everything left outside of the trust and pours it over to the trust document that I created. It's like a safety net. That will still has to be filed by to the probate court, but it's not a long process like a normal probate proceeding because I already have a trust and I wrote what my intention is for my assets, okay? Then there's two other additional documents. One is a financial power of attorney and one is a medical power of attorney. If I become incapacitated, I need to decide who's going to step into my shoes financially to make financial decisions for me or to speak to my physician for medical decisions. This is what we refer to as an estate plan, a trust, a will, a power of attorney, and a medical directive. If you're listening right now and you think that you have a complete estate plan, you better go check and make sure that you have all the documents that I listed off. Now, if you wrote these documents years ago and a lot has changed, I would highly encourage you to go reread those documents, look and see who's your beneficiary, who is your trustee, who is your power of attorney agent. If these people are not even in your life anymore, it's time to update it. I can't tell you how many people have their ex-husbands or ex-wives as power of attorney or even beneficiary on life insurance forms. So this is an opportunity for you to review what you have and you can update it at any time. You just got to make sure you find the original documents. Now, one thing that I want to talk about that's really, really important. So a revocable trust allows you to control from the grave. It allows you to put restrictions on how your beneficiaries are to receive the assets that you leave behind for them. I want to talk about children and distribution restrictions. And I want to put it in two categories, whether you have minor children or adult children and what things you need to consider. If you have minor children, a 16-year-old can't inherit a house, okay? So you also don't want your child at 18 to get a big chunk of money. So what's important and most parents will do, let's say if you have children under the age of 18, is they'll put age distributions. So let's say I want to give them 50% at 25, 50% at 30, but the successor trustee is still going to have discretion to make advancements for healthcare, education, and living costs, okay? Parents also will put educational requirements. They want their kids to go to college or they want to go to grad school. Like if it's really important for you, there should be an educational restriction component in the trust. And if your child is over the age of 18, parents shift their priorities on how the distribution will take place. Now, some parents will put maybe drug testing because the child maybe has drug alcohol problems. They put job requirement. You need to have a job for 2 years before you get money. Or again, they'll still put age restrictions for adult children. And I want to share with you a story. I knew of this couple. They were not my clients, but they were very, very wealthy. They were friends of friends. And they had a daughter, okay? The daughter was in a really bad relationship and ends up marrying this man who pretty much had no career, no money of his own, but attached like a leech to this person because he knew that she was going to inherit millions of dollars. He was very controlling and he spent a lot of money. She inherits everything. They don't have a prenuptial agreement. He blows right through the inheritance money in a couple of years. Now, what should have those parents done before transferring this inheritance? Well, a couple things. One, requiring a prenuptial or a postnuptial before the child inherits money. Because we live in California. California is a community property state. You don't want your kid tied up in a nasty divorce where their spouse is coming after their inheritance. Even though an inheritance is separate property, believe me, a spiteful ex will try to come after it. But you as a parent can restrict what that child is exposed to by requiring them to have a prenuptial agreement before it gets distributed to them. And that way the child can blame the parent if their fiance or significant other gives them pushback or a hard time. Two, they should have required that before the asset be transferred into their daughter's name, that she has to set up her own separate trust so that she does not commingle her assets with her husband. She doesn't put it in a joint account where

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4: KABC Dependable Traffic, now.
5: Slowing in Santa Monica, 10 eastbound from Centinela all the way to the 110 freeway. Tough in East LA, south 710, delays off of the 60. You're on and off the brakes ahead, looking a lot better by the time you make your way past Florence Avenue. Also slowing on the 605 northbound in Norwalk, leaving the 105 freeway, delays into Whittier, and it's tough in Anaheim Hills, eastbound side of the 91, crowding up at Imperial Highway, slow to Green River.
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3: 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Click on the link in the bio and it will take you to my calendar where you can schedule a time where we can speak directly to each other. We've been talking about the importance of end-of-life planning because if you don't have a plan, the state of California has one for you, and it's called probate court. Now, 70% of American families are going to have to go through probate court because they don't have plans, and that is going to be expensive.

0: time consuming. The families are not going to have access to the assets until the process is over and everything becomes public record. That's why it's important to create an end-of-life plan today before something bad happens. Not having an end-of-life plan is like driving your car without your seatbelt. If you get into an accident and you have to be rushed to the hospital, you cannot go back and put your seatbelt back on. So it's important for you to create these documents before something bad happens. Now, one of the documents that I want to talk about very briefly is the financial power of attorney, which is really, really important. The power of attorney allows you to pick a person to serve as your agent or two people at the same time to make financial decisions for you if you are incapacitated. Now, I get a lot of pushback from married couples who tell me, well, you know what? I own everything with my spouse, all of our bank accounts, real estate. If something happens to me, they will inherit everything. I don't need to spend money on an estate plan. And that may be true, but I want you to consider two things right now. One, what happens if something fatal happens to the both of you at the same time? If you travel with your spouse, you're in a car all the time with your spouse, if you get into a car accident and you both pass away, what's going to happen? You didn't create a plan because you thought one of you was going to survive. But if both of you die at the same time, guess what? It goes through probate. That's one scenario I want you to think about. Second, what I want you to think about is, let's say your spouse, and this is a true story, your spouse gets involved in a horrible car accident. And they become paralyzed and they need healthcare service 24/7 and they're incapacitated. And you, as the spouse, need to sell your primary residence so that you can pay for this nursing care that your spouse needs. Guess what? If you don't have a power of attorney, you cannot sign on behalf of your spouse. So just because you had everything in both your names doesn't give you the right to make a decision for that person when they're alive, but they're incapacitated. Without that power of attorney, the alternative is what? You have to go get a conservatorship, which costs at $20,000. So this is why it's so important to create an estate plan and have all of these documents. I don't speak about estate planning and end of life planning for my health. I'm telling you the multiple scenarios that I've seen. As an attorney, we have to stay 10, 15, 20 steps ahead of you. So if you think that you've figured it all out, I guarantee you, you're not thinking about certain things. All right, let's go to some callers. Bill, you're on the air on Talk Radio 790 KABC. What's your question?
1: Hi, I have a revocable trust that was created by an attorney. He's died as one of the beneficiaries. Can I change that myself?
0: I wouldn't advise it because there are certain requirements that are necessary for an amendment depending on how that trust was written. You don't necessarily have to go back, to the original attorney. You can go to any attorney and it might be a good idea to have it reviewed to make sure everything is in order. So I would stay far away from trying to make changes yourself.
1: Okay.
0: Thank you so much. So powers of attorney, I hope you understand the importance of it and you really consider creating an end of life plan despite the fact that you hold title with your spouse on everything. Now, I want to talk about asset protection very quickly. We don't have that much time, but a revocable trust helps you in moments where you pass away so your estate doesn't go through probate. A revocable trust does not protect you from creditors. I just want to repeat that. A revocable trust does not protect you from creditors. Asset protection is a completely different story, and that is made up of having LLCs or irrevocable trusts, and it's completely different than a revocable trust. There are certain groups of individuals that need to create an asset protection trust sooner rather than later. So if you fall within one of these categories, you need to create an asset protection. If you have paid off property, if you are a landlord and you have tenants living on your property or a commercial space, you have children under the age of 18 driving, you're a business owner, or you're in a high-risk profession like a physician, or you are in the construction business. Now, the first line of defense for asset protection is to make sure that you have insurance, whether that's malpractice insurance, umbrella insurance. But with insurance policies, there's policy limits. So you may get sued for significantly more. And as a result, you have to protect your assets from these creditors and these claims. And in addition, there is a possibility that insurance may deny your claim. Okay? There is no guarantee that your claim is going to go through. It may be denied. There's always a gray area. Insurance companies are not in the business of paying out claims. They are in the business of denying claims. Does that mean that you shouldn't get insurance? No, but that's your first line of defense. Second line of defense is you should put your money in exempt assets, meaning put it in accounts where creditors cannot access it. There are certain assets that are protected by statute. For example, retirement accounts, 401ks, and defined benefit plans. Many of you are overfunding taxable accounts and underfunding these protected vehicles that are available to you. Three, you should have proper business entities. If you are operating a business, you shouldn't be a sole proprietorship. You should have a corporation. You should have a limited liability company. If you're acting under a sole proprietorship, they can come after your personal assets. You should have one entity that's going to earn income and another entity that's going to own assets like real estate or equipment. For example, we have many clients that have gas stations and they own the gas station and the land that the gas station is on. We put the land in an LLC, the business for the gas station in a corporation, and the corporation pays the LLC rent to operate on that property. And another line of defense is asset protection trusts. Now, asset protection trusts shift your asset out of your estate, meaning you're giving up control. You cannot have an asset protection trust and keep control. That is the one area where I get so much pushback from clients. They're like, I want an asset protection plan, but I want to be in charge of everything. It doesn't work like that. You have to give up real control. And finally, you need to avoid common mistakes. Don't keep too much wealth in personal accounts. Do not guarantee everything personally. And do not wait until a complaint is filed to start this process. Because anything that I do while a lawsuit is pending could be considered a fraudulent transfer and a judge could reverse it. So if you fall again within this category, you need to make sure that you have an asset protection plan and have all these lines of defense: paid off property, landlord tenant situation, children under the age of 18 driving, business owners or high risk professionals in construction or the medical field. You need to create an asset protection plan before something bad happens. And I'll give you an example. So a client owns a property, okay? It's a residential property. They rent it out to someone that's operating a business. I don't want to say what kind of business in that property, okay? This business owner has a customer come to this property. They fall. They injure themselves severely. And guess what? Not only do they sue the business owner, but they sue the person who owns the property because that's where the accident happened. And this person owned the property in their individual name. So do you think that was a good idea? No, it wasn't. What should have happened is at least the minimum, that property should have been held in an LLC and rented out to that person, that business, whatever, through the LLC. But that didn't happen. So now they have to go through insurance. Insurance is giving them pushback. They probably will not cover the cost of the defense because they're going to say, well, you knew that there was this issue. You didn't fix it. And now you have this problem. So do not wait until you get into a really bad situation to have these conversations. 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
2: Stores in California could be banned from changing prices based on shoppers' personal details, like age, gender, or where they live. Stores use algorithms, data from apps, browsing history, and other sources to determine how much customers are willing to pay or how much they want a product. California's attorney general started looking into the practice in January, but hasn't shared any findings yet. Republican Steve Hilton and Democrat Javier Becerra remain at the top in the latest poll in the race for California governor. Daniel Martindale with more.
3: A poll released by the California Democratic Party on Tuesday shows Hilton in the lead with 22% support. Becerra is right behind him with 21% support. 15% of the likely voters surveyed back billionaire Democrat Tom Steyer, who has poured nearly $200 million of his own money into his campaign. The other leading Republican, Riverside County Sheriff Chad Bianco, is polling at 10%. He and Hilton were previously at the top of several polls, sparking Democrats' fears of being locked out of the November general election. I'm Daniel Martindale.
2: Investigators along the Central Coast say they now have new evidence in the disappearance of college student Kristen Smart. The San Luis Obispo County Sheriff's Office say they recovered several items that are now being analyzed. Earlier this month, they served a search warrant at the home of the mother of Paul Flores, convicted in 2022 of killing Kristen Smart in 1996. Smart's remains have not yet been found. And Whale Spotter is being used to help protect whales in the Bay Area. The AI software can detect signs of whales up to 2 nautical miles away and warn ships to slow down or change course. Last year, about 20 gray whales were found dead in the Bay Area, the most in 25 years, and at least 40% were killed by ships. At least 10 more have died this year. According to NOAA, in the last decade, gray whale numbers have dropped by half, with only about 13,000 left in the eastern North Pacific. Those are the headlines. I'm Matt Pacini.
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6: Sun Valley crash on 5 northbound at the 170. That's where the 3 left lanes are blocked and delays are backing up away from Tuxford. Looks like there's a motorcycle involved in this wreck, and the drive is also going to be tough in Culver City with a stall. They're getting this guy out of lanes 405 southbound Venice Boulevard. Carpool lane's been plugged up. Delays away from Olympic, and they've cleared a stall out of lanes Anaheim Hills 91 eastbound Weir Canyon. All lanes open now, and delays are recovering from the 55.
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8: 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Welcome to Hollywood's Hidden Treasures. I'm Danielle Dadigan. Thank you for joining us as we celebrate one of the popular TV sitcoms, Family Affair. You all remember that it took television by storm. And you know, the show gained a massive fan base and still remains so, so popular to this day. It was broadcast in color from the 1960s. The beloved classic television series, Family Affair, starring its lead adult actor, Brian Keith, who graced screens in the darkened movie theaters before coming into our homes through the relatively new invention, the airwaves of television. Did you know Family Affair premiered in 1966 and quickly became a staple of the CBS television lineup and maintained a strong viewership throughout its five-season run? The show attracted a large audience, often ranking in the top 10 of TV shows at the time. While Family Affair only ran for five seasons, airing about 138 half-hour episodes, it left an lasting impression. You know, the show had a unique premise and even gave a nod toward broadening the boundaries of what was considered a typical family in the 1960s. Family Affair was served up weekly each Monday night as part of the primetime lineup on CBS, one of the three national television networks at the time. You all remember the premise. It was rather ahead of its time. The show followed the story of Bill Davis, Uncle Bill, played by the well-known film and TV star Brian Keith, a successful bachelor living in a New York City high-rise whose life was turned upside down when he unexpectedly becomes the guardian of his late brother's three children. Teenager Sissy, played by the seasoned actor Kathy Garver, and the twins Buffy and Jody, played by child stars Johnny Whitaker and Anissa Jones. And let's not forget Uncle Bill's traditional English butler, Mr. French, played by veteran actor Sebastian Cabot, who more than helps Uncle Bill navigate the challenges of parenthood while leaning to embrace a more meaningful, family-centered life. You know, the TV show featured a blend of comedy, family themes, personal resilience, and heartfelt moments, appealing to families and family members of all ages. Family Affair has received critical acclaim, including 8 Primetime Emmy Award nominations for Outstanding Comedy Series, Outstanding Performance by an Actor in a Leading Role, Outstanding Directorial and Writing Achievement in Comedy, and a Golden Globe nomination for Best TV Show, Musical or Comedy, and winner of the TV Land Awards for Best Broadcast Butler, played by none other than Sebastian Cabot. You know, Family Affair maintains strong viewership throughout its five-season run through today and continues to have a strong multi-generational fan base thanks to cable and streaming services, Peacock, Netflix, Prime Video, including personal appearances by the stars on the convention circuit and at popular Hollywood autograph shows across the nation. Throughout our show, we'll hear from the two surviving cast members, including several of their playmates on Family Affair, fellow child stars. I know their stories and remembrances will be enlightening and certainly entertaining, to say the least. Joining us is a great friend of the Hollywood Museum, critically acclaimed actress, voice actress, and author, Kathy Garver. You know, she is a TV Land Award winner for her iconic role as Sissy in the long-running CBS international television hit Family Affair. She's been nominated for a Daytime Emmy for Best Supporting Actress in a Drama Series, and nominated for a Grammy for Best Audiobook, Narration, and Storytelling Recording for Elvis, Rocky, and Me, The Carol Connors Story. And Kathy has her own star on the Hollywood Walk of Fame. And joining us once again is Johnny Whitaker, a great friend of the Hollywood Museum. You know, Johnny played young Jody, who comes to live with his two sisters at Uncle Bill's after the tragic death of his parents in the 1960s TV hit Family Affair. And I just want to share with our listeners Johnny Whitaker's sweater, or should I say Jody's sweater, from Family Affair is currently on display at the Hollywood Museum in our classic TV exhibition. It's absolutely priceless, and it takes you back in time when we were all young and innocent kids. Kathy and Johnny have guest starred and have recurring roles on daytime dramas, the soaps, and on many of our favorite primetime, nighttime TV shows, in films and live theater from the 60s through today. And let's not forget those commercials. You know, I remember Johnny on several Mattel toy commercials when I was a kid. And right now, for the last several years, Kathy advertising clear caption phones on TV. In fact, Butch, Roger, and I were just chatting about this a moment ago before we went on air. Well, hi, Kathy. Hi, Johnny. You both are busy, busy, busy.
9: Yes. Idle hands are the devil's work.
8: That's so true.
9: I like to work a lot.
8: Well, Johnny, how have you been? I feel like I've just seen you a couple weeks ago. This is great.
10: It's wonderful to be with you all and to be here with Kathy as well, Sissy, my sister.
8: It's so much fun. Well, before we get started, let me ask, when did you know you first wanted to be an actor? Johnny?
10: Well, I didn't know I wanted to be an actor. It all happened when I was 3.5 years old, and I didn't get much choice in the matter. But after I was working for a few years, then I realized this is kind of fun. But I didn't know that it would turn out to be employment. The only time I saw money was when I was at the unemployment office, and I got $5 when my mother got the money from the unemployment department. That was the only time I saw any cash.
8: And Kathy, what was it like for you? When did you know you first wanted to be an actor?
9: Similar to Johnny, I started singing and dancing at 3 years old at the Medellin Studios. Where they discovered Shirley Temple. And that was just fun for me. And dancing at the Shrine Auditorium in a Busby Berkeley long line of other little tappers. And my first movie was The Night of the Hunter. This great movie with Robert Mitchum and Shelley Winters. And I thought, well, this is kind of a fun thing to do. And then I went from that to The Ten Commandments, which not only was a fun thing to do, but what an experience with all the animals around and Moses himself and Cecil B. DeMille making scenes for me. That's when I first met this great director. So I just thought all of this was entertainment and fun. My mother, bless her heart, tried to keep me as normal as possible. I just have the slight tick still that goes along with my personality. But besides that, I went to regular school, and she said, well, if, you know, people ask, well, where have you been? Well, don't say, well, I've been on, you know, a great big movie scene. She says, well, I was out. So I really looked at it like this was just a thread in my life.
8: Well, it sounds like, you know, you both got into show business before you even knew that's what you wanted to do. You know, it's so exciting.
10: Exactly.
8: And we're going to hear more about this as the time goes by here on Hollywood's Hidden Treasures. But right now, let me just say that joining us throughout the show are the award-winning and well-known child stars from popular 60s, 70s, and 80s family shows who made guest appearances on Family Affair. Child star Randall Whipple, you know, the child actor who became a recognized news anchor on the World Business Report at Financial News Network and KVAL-TV Evening News in Eugene, Oregon. And with us is child star Kim Carrath. You remember her. She was absolutely adorable as Gretel, the youngest Von Trapp daughter in The Sound of Music. She appeared on almost every family primetime show in the 60s and 70s, and she was even crowned Miss Golden Globe in 1980. And joining us also is the child star Butch Patrick, one of my favorites. You remember, he was the young werewolf Eddie Munster on the 60s comedy TV series The Munsters. And he's later made guest appearances on popular 60s, 70s, and 80s weekly primetime TV shows. Johnny, what show were you on with the Crofts?
10: Yeah, that was Sigmund and the Sea Monsters.
8: Yes, absolutely. And Butch, what show were you on?
11: The show right before Johnny's show called Lidsville, their third series.
8: Oh, my goodness. And with us in studio is our Hollywood Museum's publicist, Roger Neal. Hey, Roger.
12: Hey, good evening, Donnell.
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8: Well, you know, it just sounds like we're going to have another great show today. I just have to say, stay tuned to Hollywood's Hidden Treasures. I'm Donnell Dadigan, and when we return, we'll hear from two great friends of the Hollywood Museum in the historic Max Factor building. You know, where Max Factor gave all the golden era movie stars from the 30s and 40s, and even the stars of the 50s, 60s, and into the 70s, their fabulous looks. Joining us will be the two surviving cast members of Family Affair, Kathy Garver and Johnny Whitaker. I know their stories and remembrances will be enlightening and certainly entertaining, to say the least. So stay tuned to hear more about TV's favorite 60s family comedy show broadcast with that newest invention in big, bright, bold color. You're listening to Hollywood's Hidden Treasures. 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
6: Sun Valley crash on the 5 northbound at the 170. That's where the three left lanes are blocked and delays are backing up away from Tuxford. Looks like there's a motorcycle involved in this wreck, and the drive is also going to be tough in Culver City with a stall. They're getting this guy out of lanes 405 southbound Venice Boulevard. Carpool lane's been plugged up. Delays away from Olympic, and they've cleared a stall out of lanes Anaheim Hills 91 eastbound Weir Canyon. All lanes open now, and delays are recovering from the 55.
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0: Welcome back. You're listening to Hollywood's Hidden Treasures. I'm Danelle Dadigan, and tonight's show is all about that fun, endearing, and heartwarming 60s family primetime hit TV show, Family Affair. It continues to have multi-generational fans from all around the world. Well, once again, please welcome two surviving cast members, Kathy Garver, Sissy, the responsible, well, most of the time responsible, and beautiful teenager, and Johnny Whitaker, Jody, the adorable young twin who wanted to have fun. Well, hi, Kathy. Hi, Johnny.
1: So nice
2: Hello.
1: To be
2: Great
1: here
2: to
1: know.
2: With you.
1: I have to tell you a story about Max Factor.
0: Okay. Now, why are we telling this story about Max Factor? Because
1: it relates to Family Affair.
0: All right.
1: I was at UCLA. I was a junior, actually, and I was still working in television, and I got a call one afternoon, and my mom says, oh, they're doing this new series, and they want to see you right away. I said, okay, great, but the thing is that they want someone with blonde hair, and I says, but Mom, I have dark hair, and mothers always have a solution.
0: Don't they?
1: They do. We just had our Mother's Day, so she came over to the sorority with this stuff called Streaks and Tips, and you spray it in your hair, and it instantly changes the color. And I says, okay, this is great. And so we speed across town over to Desilu, and my hair was like a helmet. If you, touched it and knocked on it, I was like I was wearing a gold helmet. But I'm sitting with the creator and the producer, Ed Hartman, and I thought we were having a very nice conversation. And he says, what's the matter with your hair? I said, my hair? And he said, yes, it's turning green. Oh, I said, oh, must be the light. I'm not sure. Well, we had a nice conversation. Then they wanted me to do a screen test. And they said, well, we want you to go to Max Factor and you get a nice blonde wig, long blonde wig, and we're going to do the screen test. So I did the screen test. The next day, I'm in the sorority, and it was very quick, the casting, because they had already cast everybody else except for the teenage girl. So my agent, Hazel McMillan, said, okay, you got the job, but there's only one caveat. And I says, oh, what's that? She says, never wear that wig again. I said, okay. But I still hold Max Factor very dear. I went there many times to get different wigs and get makeup. But that's my family, a true story, not apocryphal. That's just wild.
0: Well, Johnny, when's the first time you came to the Max Factor building or have a Max Factor story? Did you visit it for work or was it for personal or maybe when the museum opened?
2: I was only there after you became the wonderful curator person that you are. That's the first time I think I may have gone in before then, but I didn't know what it was.
0: So, John, are you telling us you were just this naturally adorable looking young boy that we saw on television? Oh, my goodness.
2: Something like that.
0: Oh, that's fabulous. So, Kathy and Johnny, you were both already in showbiz before Family Affair. Looking back, do you consider your first starring role, was that before Family Affair, or did it come after? Tell us about it.
2: Well, my first time...
0: Johnny, yes.
2: Was with Brian Keith in The Russians Coming, The Russians Are Coming.
0: Oh, wow.
2: And that's where I met Brian while he was doing the film. We did that in the fall of 65. And in the spring of 66 is when we started Family Affair. So I had already worked with him. And the role of Jody was supposed to be a 10-year-old boy, a 6-year-old girl, and a 16-year-old girl. But when they saw Anissa and I looking like twins, they changed it to be twins. So that was probably my first big role. I played the boy who brought the Russians and the Americans together by falling off the steeple.
0: Oh, my goodness. Well, Kathy, what was your first starring role?
1: I don't know. Every role, they say, and there's no small roles, just small actors. So every single thing that I did.
0: That's a good point. I've heard that before.
1: Yes. So every part that I had, I memorized all my lines and did it to the best of my abilities. And as a child, I was in many shows. And there was a show called This Is Alice, and I played Alice's friend. That was my first series that I did. I guest starred actually on The Millionaire, and that was with Don Federson. And
0: oh, wow.
1: He produced that. And later on, that was the producer of Family Affair. So I had known him before, he and I did not know Ed Hartman, but Don Federson. So I had a lot of jobs.
0: Well, let me ask you both. While you were filming Family Affair, did you have any idea that it was a hit series, or did you figure this out several seasons in?
1: Personally, I remember when it first debuted on September 12th, 1966.
0: Kathy, what a memory.
1: That's because it's the 60th anniversary and we have all these things kind of planned. But I was on an escalator at Bullock's Wilshire, and all of a sudden this woman came up to me and says, oh, I saw you last night on television. She says, oh, you were so good. I said, I was. He said, yes, can I have your autograph? Okay. And so then I, okay, I guess this show is going to be okay.
0: Oh, that's wonderful. That's a great story. You know, Johnny, you were much younger. What was it like for you? I mean, did you even think about the show being a hit series? Or did your mother tell you, or you figured it out?
2: Well, after this first season, Anissa Jones got a contract with Cinderella Clothing.
0: Oh, wow.
2: And she went around the country doing fashion shows. And the second season, a manufacturing company chose me as their person to go along with Buffy, their clothing, and then Jody's clothes. And probably 68 or 69, somewhere around there, both Anissa and I were in Memphis, Tennessee, and there were 25 plus thousand people who came to a mall two of us.
0: Just repeat that again for our listeners. You were where and how many what?
2: Anissa and I were at a fashion show for our clothing line in Memphis, Tennessee, and there were more than 25,000 people who had jammed into this mall, and it was at that point that I realized, wow, I guess we do have an impact.
0: I'll say, let me ask you both, looking back, did you ever think fans would remember you and your character 60 years after your first episode of Family Affair when it aired on TV? I mean, you're both still recognizable. That's what's so interesting to me. If I look deep into your eyes, Johnny, I see little Jody, you know, and I've got Sissy sitting across from me here in the studio. So what is it like for you? Are you still recognized?
1: I'm recognized more for my Clear Caption commercial now because it plays so much, and that's what I look like today. And I was just at a spa that my son and daughter-in-law got me for Mother's Day, and I had the ladies in the spa said, oh, are you Sissy? Oh, I knew you were Sissy. Look at your little face. It hasn't changed at all. I said, well, I hope it's changed some. But this was what the producers had in mind for it all along.
0: Really?
1: Yes. Don Federson just was a genius. He had My Three Sons, and they were on for 10 seasons or whatever. And when the 60s were there, and I wanted to wear mini skirts, and I wanted to do disco, I'm not even going to tell your listeners what I'm wearing today in front of you, which is...
0: She's taken a page out of the book. She has a disco outfit on.
1: I do.
0: In fabulous fuchsia pink.
1: Because I'm going to the TV Academy after this. But I wanted to look like everyone in the 60s and be really in style. And they said no. And I had to have my skirts on my knees. And everything was very classic. You look at the set today, it could be any 2026 home. You would open the door and think that, oh, okay, this is today. And it was so classic. And not only were the costumes and the set very classic, all the stories were very, very classic. And that was Ed Hartman. And so it was just reaped in classicism. But I think that today, mostly, it's the nostalgia. It's the themes that they had. It's the real caring. And each of the stories had a moral at the end, too. Very slight. And it was not like a slap in the face. The story itself told what they were trying to do. And you ask a question, did we think it would be classic? I don't know if I did, but certainly they did. I don't know if they could envision at all the different platforms and Roku and streaming. And now we're going to divide them all up into 2-minute little episodes and do it vertically.
0: Well, Johnny, just jump right in here because I want to know your character, Jody, after 60 years of Family Affair, do people still recognize you on the street?
2: Well, after COVID and I couldn't get any hair color, I went white at 35 years old. So from about 35 till 60, I had been coloring my hair, and, you know, kept it at kind of a reddish blonde. So now I've got white hair and a white beard, and that's for a film that I'm doing this fall. But they don't recognize me as much, but when they hear my voice or they understand who I was, oh, of course, now I can see it. But interesting, in Italy, in the early 70s, whenever a little American-looking boy walked by, they would say, there goes a Jody.
0: Oh, wow.
2: Because it was very well received in Italy, and any little American boy was called a Jody.
0: How adorable. Well, I can't believe it. The segment has gone by so quickly. We have to take a break, and when we return, we'll be speaking with, once again, the two surviving cast members of the hit 60s TV series Family Affair, Kathy Garver, Sissy, and Johnny Whitaker, Jody, dishing stories about their time on the hit 60s TV show Family Affair. So stay tuned to hear more of Hollywood's hidden treasures. I'm Danielle Dadigan, and we've got lots to talk about.
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4: The U.S. government is warning major websites and apps to comply with a new law requiring them to remove intimate photos or videos shared online without victims' consent. The Federal Trade Commission sent warning letters today to a dozen websites that offer so-called nudify tools, allowing users to create AI-generated porn by having clothing removed digitally. And Caltrans is looking into the idea of high-speed buses, but officials say the project is still in the early research phase with no construction or cost plans yet. Officials say the buses would travel 80 to 140 miles per hour in special lanes separate from regular traffic. California says a high-speed bus project would not replace the state's high-speed rail system that's under construction. After two decades and billions of taxpayer dollars, Californians are still waiting to ride a high-speed train between the Bay Area and L.A. Those are the headlines. I'm Matt Pacini.
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7: Anaheim, it's a crash on the 5 northbound at Catella. Two middle lanes are blocked with a slow drive away from Chapman. And a car fire has been extinguished in Cerritos, 91 eastbound at Carmenita. Traffic is picking up away from Bloomfield. Let's look at a problem in Riverside. Another car fire, 91 eastbound at Madison. It's off to the shoulder. And we're seeing some heavy traffic away from Van Buren Boulevard.
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0: Welcome back. You're listening to Hollywood's Hidden Treasures. I'm Danielle Dadigan. Tonight's show is all about that fun, endearing, and heartwarming 60s family primetime hit TV show, Family Affair, that continues to have multi-generational fans from all over the world. In fact, we just heard from Johnny Whitaker about how in Italy, am I right, Johnny? Any American boy that walked down the street was a Jody?
1: Right.
0: All right. Joining us, of course, is Kathy Garver, Sissy, and Johnny Whitaker, Jody. And with us is the child star, Butch Patrick. You remember Eddie Munster, the child werewolf? He was so adorable on that 60s comedy TV series, The Munsters. Hi, Kathy. Hi, Johnny. Hi, Butch.
2: Hello.
3: Hello.
1: Hey, Butch. Now, Butch, in Family Affair, forced me to cut Mr. French's whiskers.
0: He wanted to tell me this. He was like going about this. So, all right. So, both of you tell this story to me. Johnny, you start.
1: Well,
0: What was your view? Because we know the instigator was really Butch, but go on.
1: Exactly. I was trying to get into this club.
2: The 57th Street Daredevils.
0: What was that name, Butch?
1: 57th Street Daredevils. There we go.
2: Yep.
1: And there was the 63rd Street Tigers and the 57th Street Daredevils.
0: Oh. Anyway,
1: and Butch was the leader of the pack. In order for me to get into the club, I had to cut some of Mr. French's whiskers.
0: Oh, wow.
2: Yeah, we had to give him an initiation task. And that was it. Bring us some whiskers from Mr. French.
0: Oh, my goodness. So all of you young men, you boys, you all know Mr. French.
2: Yes.
0: You all knew who he was.
2: Right.
0: So you felt that he was the initiation.
2: Yep. That's what we thought we could get him to do as an initiation. And he did it.
0: Oh, that's just too funny.
1: Sebastian also did a Barbasol commercial, I think, where he said, "I'm going to shave my beard." And everybody stopped whatever they were doing because Sebastian Cabot, Mr. French, is going to shave his beard. But he puts one little dollop on one cheek and another dollop on the other and takes one wipe for each of the cheeks. And that was shaving his beard.
0: I love it. Let me just ask you, you know, Uncle Bill, Brian Keith, was a bona fide movie star. When the transition from film to starring on a TV show wasn't really necessarily thought of as such a good thing for actors, do you recall if Brian Keith had any concerns about this? I mean, his career, his stature in the acting world? I'm kind of shifting gears because I'm going to ask Butch the same thing about his TV mom, Lily Munster, which was Yvonne DiCarlo.
1: She was also the wife to Moses in the Ten Commandments that Kathy was in.
0: Oh, wow. So this 6 degree separation has now come down to 2 degrees of separation. I always say that here in Hollywood, it's only 2 degrees of separation. Well, let's get back to Brian Keith. I mean, I know that both of you, Kathy and Johnny, you were young, but did you hear anything from your family or parents or sense that maybe possibly Brian Keith had any concerns about this, that his career was changing, that his stature in the acting world maybe was different because now he was doing this newfangled invention, television?
3: Sure, but
0: Kathy?
3: Don Federson had started with My Three Sons, and they had gotten the star, Fred McMurray. So they approached Fred McMurray, who was a big star and doing a lot of Disney films. And they said, "Look, Fred, you're only going to have to work 3 months out of the year. And then you can go and still be a movie star." But the capper was that they got a portion of the profits. And that really had not been done. The only time that was done with Lucille Ball. So when Family Affair came along, Brian Keith, and he had just finished doing The Parent Trap, and he was known as this big macho man and doing pictures with Charlton Heston, but here he comes across as this wonderful family kind of figure and the man. So here was a situation comedy. Not only was it that, but he only had to work 3 months, and he got a portion of the money. So his agent really tried to push him into that a lot. And Brian says, "Well, yeah, let's do it." And it was already sold. See, that was another good thing about Family Affair. And that's a rarity and an anomaly because usually they'll make a pilot and then cross their fingers and hope it's sold. Well, this one, because Don Federson had had such great success with My Three Sons, and this was kind of following like that. So he says, "We're going to have Brian Keith and Sebastian Cabot and these two kids. And they said, okay. So CBS signed them up right then for a whole year's worth of episodes. So that was really, you couldn't refuse that. That was going to enhance his career in many ways.
0: My goodness. And his financial security is incredible. Well, Johnny, I mean, you were so young at the time. Did you ever sense anything, or later on looking back, did you recognize what a big leap this was to go from solely from film to now be part of television? And interestingly enough, in the 50s and 60s, television was looked down upon as far as bona fide actors were concerned.
1: Brian and I became friends when I was doing The Russians Are Coming, The Russians Are Coming. And when he knocked on the door of our motel room to see if I could come out to play, my mother fell over, because here the hunka-hunka Brian Keith comes knocking at the door asking for me to play ball. So, you know, and I thought that was kind of strange that my mother got all flitter-flattered with this man. But, you know, later on I realized, oh, I guess, yeah, he is a big movie star.
0: Well, that's quite something. And, you know, Butch has had a similar episode of all of this when he was doing the Munsters. I mean, think about it. Yvonne DiCarlo as your mom, Butch, what went through your head? And why did she decide to make that leap?
2: Well, you know, my mom kind of explained to me who she was, a big movie star, and she was a huge star in the 40s, no doubt about it, in the 50s. Her situation was such that she went into it because of financial situation.
0: This is really a heartwarming story, and I hope you will share it.
2: Yeah, her husband, Bob Morgan, real nice guy, was a professional stuntman who was hurt in a stunt gone wrong on How the West Was Won, and unfortunately, then his medical insurance did not cover his injuries, and so he was in the hospital, and he nearly lost a leg, and to cover the bills, they pretty much depleted their nest egg. And Yvonne went back to work in television because someone needed to bring in a paycheck. And the interesting thing about her, most people thought she really couldn't do comedy. And I think that she really became the secret weapon of the show, because she stepped in, and after being a big movie star, she's actually more well-known for being Lily Munster on television than her film career. So I think it opened the doors for a lot of other people to have maybe a different view of doing television.
0: Very much like Lucille Ball, because she had quite a career doing films in the 40s and the early 50s. And she was always in these type of not necessarily comedy films per se, but she had made quite a living of it. But she did not become a household name until I Love Lucy and then the subsequent series of Lucy afterward.
2: Well, there was one other instance too when Elizabeth Taylor did an appearance on General Hospital.
0: That's right.
2: All bets were off. Anybody can do TV now. It's not, you know, it's not second class work anymore.
3: And we had like Ida Lupino and...
0: That's what I wanted to ask. So Kathy just mentioned Ida Lupino. Well, I was going to ask, you've had so many successful actors and well-known actors on TV. Like, who would your favorite be? Johnny, who is your favorite guest star on your show, Family Affair?
1: Probably it's a toss-up between Joan Blondell and June Lockhart.
0: Wow. I had no idea.
1: Yeah, Joan Blondell and I played in a series called And Baby Makes Three. And I was her little favorite on that series. It only did one episode, actually, but we became fast friends. And then, of course, the beautiful, wonderful June Lockhart was the lookalike to Sissy and Jody and Buffy's mother in an episode called The Substitute Teacher, where she came in and we couldn't understand why Jody loved his substitute teacher so much, you know, just adored her. And it's because she looked like his mother that he really didn't know that well, because of them passing it at an early age for the twins.
0: Oh, my goodness. And Kathy?
3: I would say Ida Lupino. To me, she was really like a big star, and I idolized her. And she came on, and she was just such a

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1: The Catella, they're clearing it out of the carpool lane. That drive is still moving away from Chapman. Also in Santa Ana on the North 5, right at that North 57 connector, they're clearing a crash off to the shoulder here. So heads up for a little bit of heavy traffic making your way through. And the drive in Riverside, a little slow due to a car fire on the 91 East at Madison. All the action's on the shoulder. Delays from Van Buren.
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8: A Better Life with Dr. Sanjay Gupta.
9: In recent years, scientists have really dialed up the urgency to understand PFAS, sometimes referred to as forever chemicals because of how long they take to break down. The latest study found these chemicals may be aging men in their 50s and 60s a bit faster than men who are younger or older or women of any age. Experts we talked to said the accumulation of PFAS may lower testosterone levels in men, impair sperm quality, and increase risks of testicular and kidney cancer. Women, it seems, just seem to be able to clear PFAS faster. Now, whether you're a man or a woman, trying to limit your exposure is a great idea. Three ways to do that. Filter your drinking water. Don't use non-stick cookware like Teflon, and avoid fast food packaging, which are sometimes coated with these chemicals. I'm Dr. Sanjay Gupta, helping you live a better life.
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0: The World Business Report at Financial News Network and on KVAL-TV Evening News in Eugene, Oregon. And you'll never guess what he's doing today. Well, hey, Randall, how are you?
1: What is so wonderful to hear from you and my family affair friends. It's a wonderful memory to look back on.
0: Yes, we've got Kathy and Johnny with us. Welcome everyone to Hollywood's Hidden Treasures.
2: Hi, Randy. Yes.
1: Hi, Kathy. Hi, Johnny.
3: Hey, Randy.
0: Randy, tell me, Family Affair seems to have this history of bringing back the same actress to play different characters. Randy, you are one of the most frequently used actors for guest appearances on Family Affair. So how many times did you appear on Family Affair, and how many different characters did you play?
1: Well, I think I was on about a dozen times where I had credited performances, but initially in season one, I was referred to as Peter. And then over the course of the next 5 years, I just thought it was funny going back and looking at it because I'm referred to as Peter, Herbie, Richard, Walter, Arthur, Steve, Willie. And in one episode, I'm actually called Peter and Richard in the very same episode.
0: Wow. Now, did you play two different young boys, or was it just a slip of the writer's pen, or you were actually different characters?
1: Well, I think I had done the first episode as Peter, and I think probably Johnny and Mr. French identified me as Peter. And at some point, I guess I was threatening to give Jody the mumps. And I kind of created the conflict that resulted in Mr. French having his vacation turned upside down out in California.
0: Oh, that's right. That's right. Tell us about that. How did that happen?
1: Well, my memorable part was the opening sequence where Jody comes in and wakes me up. I think we're having a sleepover at his penthouse. And I wake up with just these incredibly bulging cheeks. And I've got the mumps, and they're concerned that Mr. French isn't going to be able to go on his vacation. Well, he's already on his vacation. But Jody, I have exposed him to the mumps, and so the ensuing shenanigans. But I ended up spending that episode with a face full of makeup sponges stuffed in my cheeks.
0: So let me ask the question. Did Mr. French stay on holiday, or was he called back to rescue you all?
3: Well, I believe he had to come back, but Sissy was going to do all of the work until he got back, I think.
2: Of course, I remember always doing all the work.
0: You did not wire a first-class ticket to come back to New York City immediately for Mr. French?
2: No.
1: I have the advantage of having reviewed the episode. It turns out that Jody winds up getting sent out to rendezvous with Mr. French, and they end up going on the studio back lot. They run into a band of wild Indians, and then ultimately Sissy and Buffy also have to get on a plane and come out because Uncle Bill is doing high-flying business in Brazil, I think, at the time.
2: Sounds typical.
0: Of course.
3: Yeah.
0: So let me ask you now, Randall, did you audition for each of the 9 or 10 or 11 or a dozen episodes you played over the 5-year run?
1: I think auditioning for most kids in Hollywood was just kind of the bane of our existence. You know, you were auditioning all the time. And so I definitely auditioned for the early episodes, but I think the casting director's name was Virginia Martindale, and she became familiar enough with my work that she would either just contact my agent directly. And sometimes Virginia would call my mom directly and say, is Randy available to shoot on such and such days or whatever? And I would sometimes only get maybe 24 hours notice that I would be filming the next day. Otherwise, I mean, everything else was always auditioning for individual parts. But I got into the routine with Don Federson Productions that Virginia Martindale might call and say that Randy was wanted for an episode on Family Affair, My Three Sons, or To Rome with Love.
0: Well, I'm going to ask a very innocent question. So, Randy and Johnny, did you socialize when you were not on the soundstage or working on that episode? Did you see each other for afternoon play dates?
3: Well, both Randy and I grew up LDS, Latter-day Saint or Mormon, and my mother and father were friends of Randy's parents because they both went to Utah State University.
0: Oh, wow.
3: So we had a connection even before Family Affair, but it was after that that we solidified our family's connection. And later on, Randy's father became a manager for me and helped in getting some different events and things going.
0: Wow, that is interesting, Johnny. That I did not know. I feel like telling everyone you've heard it here first on Hollywood's Hidden Treasures.
2: You just did.
1: We did. Johnny, you remember the process? John, you were really young, but we did a, I don't think it was your first commercial. I was already a veteran. I'd done a Bayer Aspirin commercial.
0: Oh, tell us about the first commercial. Were you two together?
1: We did a Kellogg's Frosted Flake commercial together.
0: I can almost see that in my mind's eye, yes.
1: Yeah, I think we were maybe 4 and 5 years old. I think that was before you started filming The Russians Are Coming, The Russians Are Coming.
3: You know, Randy also was with Jerry Van Dyke in My Mother, the Car.
0: Wow. I like that show.
1: Widely regarded as the second worst television series of all time.
0: I'm a car nut. What can I say? It was quite something.
1: Well, thank you for that.
0: Okay, so let me ask the question. Kathy, Johnny, and Randy, Family Affair came along at a time when the idea of a traditional family was already starting to broaden, with shows like My Three Sons. Looking back, do you think that Family Affair was maybe a predecessor to programs like Who's the Boss or Different Strokes, you know, with a single parent, head of household, and adoption as topics?
2: Absolutely. It was, you know, I think Family Affair did a lot of firsts. We had wonderful creators and producers coming from the movies, and they imposed a lot of that in that. As you've already mentioned, we had one of the first shows in color. That's why we had the kaleidoscope, just in case people didn't get that we were in color. And this family arrangement, which had not been done before, to have a single bachelor and a man's man, and then to have three kids that were not related directly, that wasn't like their son or their daughter, but their nieces and nephews. So definitely, they were a lot of firsts. I put us up for, the Emmys have a new award called the Legacy Awards, and that one of the things that they have to fulfill is if they were one of the first things and if it endures. And I think that that is true of it. It opened a lot of doors for a different kind of family.
0: Well, you know, Johnny, as a youngster, did you recognize the difference between the family?
3: Well, I grew up in a very traditional family.
0: Yes, you
3: LDS.
0: Did.
3: LDS. One of eight children.
0: Wow.
3: You're either Mormon, Catholic, or careless.
0: I think there's a designer that has those initials, MCC. Go on.
3: I didn't necessarily put two and two together until much later. Family Affair was definitely a non-traditional family. But even earlier than that, you had, you know, my bachelor father and some other shows.
0: Oh, that's right, with John Forsythe.
3: So it wasn't the first of its kind, but it was one of those trailblazers for sure.
0: You know, Randall, I know that you were not Sissy, Jody, or Buffy, but you've been on Family Affair so many times. Can you weigh in on this also?
1: John and I both have big families, and I had older brothers that were facing the prospect of being drafted. And there was a whole conflict of the Vietnam War. And both our dads were in the Air Force, but there were a lot of changes taking place. And I think California, Los Angeles were really on the leading edge of some of that stuff. But you had the Woodstock experience. You had the assassinations of Martin Luther King and Bobby Kennedy Jr. The hippie culture, and Ronald Reagan had been made governor of California, and he'd go on to be president, and man was coming up on the moon landing. There were just lots of changes that were taking place during the late 60s, and I think the writers did a terrific job incorporating a lot of that into their storylines, and also I think trying to give either a voice of reason or a balance, a perspective to just kind of help people get through it at the time.
0: Randall, I just want to share with our listeners, you know, you moved on from Hollywood following your work as a child actor, but you didn't leave television altogether. What influenced your decision to become a broadcast journalist?
1: You know, I think about it, I might tear up a little bit just thinking about the whole experience, but there were just so many changes taking place, and you felt we were doing something important. And I'm certain that John and Kathy felt this as well, that we were doing something that was kind of meaningful, because we would float back into our normal lives. And I was bouncing in and out of it on a daily basis. They were immersed in it, but we were doing these storylines, and you could kind of feel the tension in the outside world, and then you would go and do this sanitized Hollywood version of storyline. And you knew you were a part of something, but it also, as being young performers, we were kind of compelled to maybe turn into adults at very, very, very early ages. And so we were kind of required to adapt and pay attention to what was happening in the world around us. And so my Sunday evenings were 60 Minutes and the evening news with Walter Cronkite talking about the death toll in Vietnam or whatever. And so it was required paying attention. And while I didn't like the uncertainty of the casting process going through Hollywood, I wanted to make a difference, and I thought the opportunity to get into broadcast journalism would work out well, and I enjoyed doing it.
0: Well, and you certainly did make a difference. I mean, I have to say, I mean, it's just amazing what you have accomplished and your followers. Wow. Well, this segment has just flown by. Randy, it has been a pleasure having you here on Hollywood's Hidden Treasures. Thank you for joining us. Randy Whipple, my goodness, here on Hollywood's Hidden Treasures. Thank you so much.
1: My pleasure. Best to you all.
2: Bye, Randy.
3: Bye-bye, Randy.
0: Oh, my goodness.
1: See you, Johnny.
0: We have to take a break. When we return, joining us from several of our favorite half-hour TV family comedy shows back in the day, child star Butch Patrick. You remember Eddie Munster, the child werewolf on the 60s TV series The Munsters, and Kathy Garver and Johnny Whitaker from Family Affair. Well, you're listening to Hollywood's Hidden Treasures. I'm Danelle Dadigan, and we've got lots to talk about.
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6: People voting for California governor this year will see a Barack Obama on the ballot, but it's not the 44th president. Daniel Martindale explains.
7: A Democrat named Barack D. Obama Shaw is one of the options. The man changed his name to honor the former president. He isn't the only candidate who changed his name to highlight his values. Living for God and Country DeMott is running with no party affiliation. He has been a chaplain and worked in pest control. DeMott says he will fight to end ICE raids and the vehicle miles travel tax. 61 total candidates are on the ballot for governor. Some of their day jobs include hotel housekeeper, nurse, and musician. I'm Daniel Martindale.
6: Authorities are announcing 7 arrests in connection with the rash of home and commercial burglaries in Southern California. Los Angeles County District Attorney Nathan Hochman had this warning for people coming to the region to steal.
8: My message to anyone who thinks that they can come into this county from anywhere on this planet and think that they can try and rip us off and commit crimes here, they have another thing coming.
6: The suspects are accused of targeting locations in L.A. and Ventura counties. One of the suspects arrested earlier this month is linked to 18 burglaries or attempted burglaries, including at least one in which a resident was home. Authorities say the suspects are members of South American theft groups known for using hidden cameras disguised as turf to see if residents are home and using Wi-Fi jammers to disable security systems. In some cases, they've also posed as delivery drivers and gone to front doors to see if their targets are home. And Volvo Group North America will pay $197 million after being accused of violating California's vehicle emission standards and certification requirements. State regulators say Volvo's heavy-duty truck engines were equipped with an undisclosed device that leads to the release of smog-forming pollution. Those are the headlines. I'm Matt Passini.
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9: Mid-City slowing on the 10 eastbound away from Robertson to the 110. Also in Studio City, South 101. Crowding up from Coldwater Canyon to the 170-134 split and ahead in Hollywood from Santa Monica Boulevard into downtown Los Angeles. The drive in downtown L.A., 110 northbound slows from the 10 to the 101. And the Cajon Pass still loading up, 15 northbound Glen Helen Parkway to the 138.
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13: A common sense Republican running for Congress in a seat once held by Adam Schiff?
14: Yes. Hi, I'm Scott Allen Myers. 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

Welcome back. You're listening to Hollywood's Hidden Treasures. I'm Danielle Dadigan, and tonight's show is all about that fun, endearing, and heartwarming 60s family TV show, Family Affair. Well, let's continue our conversation with Family Affair's Kathy Garver and Johnny Whitaker. And joining us is the child star, Randy Whipple. Well, Randall Whipple. You know, the child actor who became a recognized news anchor on

0: Welcome back. You're listening to Hollywood's Hidden Treasures. I'm Danelle Dadigan, and tonight's show is all about that fun, endearing, and heartwarming 60s family TV show, Family Affair. And with us is child star Butch Patrick. Well, you remember him as Eddie Munster, the child werewolf, on that 60s comedy TV series, The Munsters. Well, would you believe he made a guest appearance on Family Affair? And also joining us is Kathy Garver, Sissy, and Johnny Whitaker, Jody, from Family Affair. Well, hi, Butch. Hi, Kathy. Hi, Johnny.
1: Hello.
2: Hi, Butch.
1: Hello, Kathy. Hey, Johnny.
0: I got them all in line. This is fabulous. I love this. Well, you know, during the commercial break, we were chatting, and it's interesting because Butch says, I've got a Max Factor story. So, Butch?
1: A couple things to tie this together real quickly is we went off the air right as color programming was coming on the air. And you talk about the two shows that highlighted the color coming was the Kaleidoscope opening of Family Affair and the World of Color for Disney. Those two shows just kind of really brought out the color coming. The Munsters, we were in color that whole time, but even though we were in black and white, but Max Factor story I'm going to tell you is when we first went into production, we were having grease paint put on our face and it was extremely hot and it would crack under the hot lights and it wasn't working. And lo and behold, after about a week of this, Max Factor Jr. or someone from the Max Factor company came running in with a pan stick that was a Munster green color, kind of a gray, and it solved all of our problems.
0: Pan stick was just so popular. Do you know that we still receive letters at the Hollywood Museum because we're in the historic Max Factor building addressed to Max Factor Company, no street address, Hollywood, California, with no zip code, and it still arrives. And when we open the letter, it is from someone maybe in the Midwest or from Canada or from South America wanting to purchase pan stick makeup. Because they loved it so much from Once Upon a Time, can no longer find it, and they're always enclosing a check for $25, $35, and asking if we can send 3, 4, or 5 of these pan stick makeups to them.
1: That's amazing.
2: Now that they could only send one if they were extant.
1: Yeah.
2: I love pan stick. It was great.
1: No, it solved our problem. It was amazing because it literally, we were, you know, the Westmores were having a real tough time with this grease paint. It wasn't working, and lo and behold, pan stick.
0: Do you know the Westmore family got their start with Max Factor in the very building where the Hollywood Museum is in today?
1: I love it.
0: And I think there are 5 or 6 generations of makeup artists with the Westmore family now, and they all come.
1: Did you know that Mike Westmore was my makeup man as an apprentice?
0: Oh, my goodness.
2: Small world. Here's those degrees of separation.
3: And Mike Westmore was the makeup artist for Sigmund and the Sea Monsters.
0: Oh, wow. Wow. Well, you know that the Westmores, you know, they pivoted and they made that turn into more of the monster genre, the horror, science fiction. Quite extraordinary when you think about it. But they did get their start with Max Factor right on Highland Avenue where the Hollywood Museum is located and Hollywood Boulevard. Well, let me ask the question. Butch, did you already know any of the main cast on Family Affair before filming your episode? I mean, you all must have partied or whatnot together.
1: No, I saved that for a few years later.
0: So excuse me, you listeners cannot see this, but Bush is crossing his fingers on his left hand while he's telling me no. Yeah.
1: I started early, but not that early. The closest we had was Johnny. I believe Johnny was an MGA. Mary Grady was both of our agents at that time, and I think I'd seen Johnny in the office prior to actually. Is that correct, Johnny? Were you always with MGA?
3: Yeah. Well, your mom was an assistant or assistant manager.
1: My mom Patty was working in the office, so that's where I met Johnny at first.
3: Right.
1: And so that was our first meeting, and then working with him was the first time. I think the only time we actually worked together was on Family Affair. Although we did both work with Fred Gwynne, and he did a great movie with Fred Gwynne called The Littlest Angel.
0: Yes, you did. You had your tunic on display at the museum at one point in time. That was wonderful.
3: Yeah, you still have that, I hope.
0: Yes, we do. Yes, we do. Right now, we are showcasing your sweater from Family Affair in our classic TV exhibit.
3: Which was from the original episode, you know.
0: Thank you for sharing that.
3: It was the pilot episode.
0: Oh, my goodness. Well, it is just you, and it is featured in all of the press materials. It's quite something because it's so recognizable. So recognizable. So we were kind of chatting about this. Now, Butch, who's a really nice guy, how did he become the leader of the 57th Street Gang?
1: I believe it was probably Virginia Martindale had something to do with it. And
0: now she was the casting director.
1: Casting director and brought me in. And I figured when the script was written, they probably hadn't placed any actors into the roles. It was just written down with whoever the character's name was. And she inserted me because she would be picking who's going to be who. And I believe a lot of it has to do because she knew me and she knew that I could handle the dialogue. But I wound up not making a lot of mistakes back then. So that was good. And luckily for me, I wound up being one of the leaders and I got a little bit more camera time.
0: Well, it's just phenomenal when you think about it. And you had more speaking roles than the others did, which yes. Because she knew you could handle it.
1: Could handle the dialogue, yeah.
0: Absolutely. Wow.
3: He's a professional.
1: my nickname was One Take Patrick.
0: And you had to live up to that, I'm sure.
1: Yeah. The reason being is...
3: And I was One Take Whitaker.
2: I was One Take Kathy Garber.
1: I wanted to get done. I knew everybody else's lines. I wanted to go in, do my job, and get home.
0: I love it. I'm wondering, can I be One Take Danelle?
1: Yeah, absolutely.
2: You are.
3: Absolutely.
2: And Roger? How about a One Take Roger?
4: Of course.
0: Okay.
3: Roger Dodger.
0: Everyone here in the studio is a One Take Wonder. All righty. Well, you know, Butch, we talked about auditioning. So did you ever have to audition or you were just put into these roles because of your past time with the Munsters as Eddie Munster?
1: No, I went on a lot of auditions. And that actually, when I turned 18 or 19, that was kind of one of the reasons that I sort of shied away from continuing. I never really wanted to be a career actor. You know, I'd worked a lot at that time. And by the time I was 18 or 19, I was wondering how come I wasn't expecting to get hired over the phone, but I was expecting a little bit of, you know, moving up the ladder slowly, and it never happened. And so that was one of the reasons between me not really being an actor. I was more of a kid that could act and deliver the lines. I sort of phased out of it because I kept waiting for something to change, and it never did. Now, today, I do a lot of independent movies and stuff because people will reach out and they'll say, hey, would you be in my movie? And I look at the content and look at my schedule. And I love that because people are coming to you and offering you stuff. And it's great. I was kind of hoping that would happen back then. And it never occurred. But at the same time, I never was looking at acting as a career.
2: Butch and I did an independent film together in Texas just about 3 years ago.
1: No, that's one. It's really great. If it had that happened, I may have stuck around a little longer. You never know, but that was one of the reasons I phased out for myself. And you got to remember, things were a lot different back in 1971, 72. After Lidsville, it was kind of like, I think I'll go surfing for about 5 years.
0: You needed it. You needed a break. Well, you know, we kind of touched on the casting process, but, you know, it can be arduous for any aspiring actor. I mean, as children, the reality of that outright competition between other youngsters auditioning for those same roles that you want, and then some getting the part and some not. I mean, it seems almost cruel in some respects. How did you handle it? I mean, in general, was it a negative or a positive experience or maybe something in between? Butch?
1: I was actually pretty lucky. I had a pretty good batting average. I didn't go on a lot of interviews, you know, because a lot of times there were no cell phones back then. So if my mom couldn't find me after school and there was an interview, well, I'm sorry, I can't find him. He's out doing something. But at the same time, like I say, I had a good batting average and I didn't really get rejected that often. So luckily for me, but I know it can really be a problem because back then there was really not that much content. You'd see the same people in a lot of the interviews because there weren't that many productions happening in Hollywood, especially when you're looking for a kid. Like, I would never see Bill Mumy because we had a different look. And, you know, he was doing 10 times the work I was doing. But I lived way down by the Beach District and driving in all this distance. For me, I just didn't get around that much. But I didn't have any issues because I was pretty lucky with my success ratio.
0: Well, you know, we had Bill on the show last week, and he's really quite something. But hey, hot off the presses, I've got to tell you, Wayman, our engineer, just whispered in my ear, you even released an album. Butch, tell us.
1: 45s, yeah. I had a recording deal with the people that were handling Sugarloaf back in the day. Bobby Sherman had been let go of Metro Media Records, and they were looking to replace him right after I did Lidsville. So we chased David Cassidy around the country for about a year to figure out what his magic was, and I was the original Munster Manili lip-singing my little heart out on American Bandstand.
0: Oh, don't tell anyone that. Listeners, you did not hear that.
1: Lip-singing with Loggins and Messina on American Bandstand.
0: Oh, my my goodness. Oh, my goodness. About when was that?
1: It was in 1972.
0: Oh, my goodness. Wow. Those were the years.
1: It was the years. We did a Bee Gees song called I-O, I-O. And everybody, I recommend everybody should be a rock star for about 6 months at least.
2: And in the 70s. See, I'm still wearing the outfit for it. I'll never leave them.
0: Well, I just have to say, this segment has gone by so quickly. Stay tuned to hear more of Hollywood's hidden treasures as we enjoy hearing about the award-winning child stars from the 60s and what fun they had on television, play acting, and sometimes real acting. And when we return, we'll be speaking with child star Kim Carrath. You know, she was the youngest Van Trapp daughter in The Sound of Music. And Kim was even crowned Miss Golden Globe in 1980. And joining Kim are Kathy Garver, Johnny Whitaker from Family Affair. And does anyone know what these three child actors have in common? We'll soon find out. And as they said in the 60s, don't touch that dial. Stay tuned to hear more of Hollywood's hidden treasures.
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8: KABC Dependable Traffic.
9: City delays on that 10 eastbound away from La Cienega all the way to the 110. And it's crowded on the South 405 in Culver City from the 10 to the 90. Still crowding up in Studio City, South 101 from Coldwater Canyon to the 170-134 split. And ahead in Hollywood from Melrose into downtown Los Angeles. The tough spot? Well, that is the Cajon Pass, 15 northbound from Kenwood to Cleghorn.
10: A common sense Republican running for Congress in a seat once held by Adam Schiff?
11: Yes. Hi, I'm Scott Allen Myers. 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I'm staying to fight back against the crushing costs, the tax burdens, and the outrageous social agendas. 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
10: Protecting our homes, our taxes, our safety, and our children? You've got my vote.
11: I'm Scott Allen Myers, and I approve of this message. 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

0: Welcome back. You're listening to Hollywood's Hidden Treasures. I'm Danelle Dadigan. Let's continue our conversation with our guests, Kathy Garver and Johnny Whitaker. And joining them is child star Kim Carath. We remember her as the adorable Greta, the youngest Von Trapp daughter in The Sound of Music. And Kim was even crowned Miss Golden Globe in 1980. It's quite something when I think about all the experiences that these child stars have had throughout their junior years into their adult lives and until today. Well, hi, Kim. Hi, Kathy. Hi, Johnny.
1: Hi, Kim.
2: Hello.
3: Hello. Hi, everybody. How
2: hi, Kim.
3: Are you?
1: Hi, Butch.
3: Hi. Hi, Johnny. Hi, Kathy.
1: Hi, Kim.
3: Hi, Danelle.
0: Hi. You know, it's fun because the other day we had Michael Learned from the Waltons on, and all of a sudden you're reminding me of how that show ends. Yeah. Good night, so-and-so.
3: Oh,
0: good night,
3: right.
0: So-and-so. Yeah. Good night, so-and-so.
2: Good night, John Boy.
0: Yes, yeah. Except now we're saying hi.
3: Even better. Yes.
0: Absolutely. Well, Kim, did you have to audition for your role, or should I say roles, on Family Affair?
3: Wow, you had to pick a tough one. Well, I mean, of course I did. But, you know, here's one of the funny things is we were just thinking about it. I think by the time I did the third character, I didn't audition because I ended up playing three different characters on the show in three different episodes. And I couldn't tell you about two of them, but I could certainly tell you about one of them.
0: You know, when I look back on this, I realized that on Family Affair, you had these three different roles. First, just billed as girl, then Barbara, and finally as Wynn Catler. I know you were not alone as a guest actor returning to the same show as a different character. Several primetime television programs have done this, and daytime soaps do it all the time. But what did the production do that helped your characters to appear to be different?
3: Honestly, I don't know. I mean, they were at certainly at different times, you know, within the show. I think the most they really did was give me different wardrobe and a different character name and different dialogue.
0: So you didn't look different? You didn't have a different attitude?
3: No.
0: Personality?
3: I mean, not really. Well, the last one, I had a really obnoxious attitude.
0: Oh, well, that's so, just not you. What an actress you must have been to be able to carry that.
3: I was a mean girl the last time.
0: Oh,
3: but
0: my goodness.
3: I tell you, that's always a stretch because I loved doing the show because I loved being there with Kathy and Johnny and Anissa. Honestly, it felt like going home by the third time that I'd done it.
0: Wow. Well, now, whose friend were you on the show?
3: Anissa.
0: That's so adorable when you think about it.
2: The last episode, she was a hoity-toity girl with a special dog that was prince of whatever. And
3: that's
2: we
3: right,
2: had a mutt.
3: Right.
0: You know, I love
3: wasn't
0: it.
3: I can't believe it. It's horrible to be mean. Terrible.
0: You know, we're laughing
2: she was
0: about
2: so sweet.
0: This.
2: I was in love with her because she's a little older than I am. But I was in love with her because I was in love with Gretel when I saw that on The Sound of Music.
0: Oh, yes.
1: But, you know, as Butch said, kid actors, they learn their lines and they do what they're told. And the better that they can remember their lines and do what they're told, the more that they will act. And they don't become actors necessarily, usually. I wrote a book about ex-child stars. Where are they now? Among my six books. But for ex-child stars, there are not so many of the ones that can make the crossover like Jodie Foster or some of the ones we did. And that's because they went to like Harvard acting school. But a lot of child actors don't think that they have to learn to be an actor. They says, well, why should I learn to act? I've been acting for 5 or 6 or 7 years. So when you said that, Butch, I said, yeah, you're right on the money. Because the better you learn your lines and do what you're told, the better you are. But that doesn't bode well if you try and make a transition and become
0: an
1: adult actor.
0: I'm just going to jump in here because, Kim, you made the transition. You even appeared in a recurring role on daytime dramas.
3: I did, yeah. I made the transition. I took a little break, but then, yes, I continued acting until I had my son, actually.
0: Yes, and you know, that's something I wanted to chat about. I find it always so interesting because each of you have a story to tell about this. And for me, what is so interesting is how you put your careers on hold to be able to do something very important to you that was outside the entertainment world. And Kim, maybe you would like to share that with us.
3: Well, you know, I have a very, very wonderful, lovely son who had something really terrible happen to him when he was 3 weeks old. He got viral meningitis. He almost died, and it caused a lot of brain damage. And I knew that I would have to be full time with my son. It wasn't my original plan, but he needed me, and there was nothing more important than doing that. So it was definitely a big change in my life, and not one that I ever had a moment of ambivalence about, because it was much more important than anything else I could have done.
0: Absolutely.
2: And she is a wonderful mother.
0: Yes, she is. And now you're thinking of getting back into it officially, I understand.
3: Well, yes, because I wrote a screenplay that we're still trying to get financed, because we have a great director, we had our actors, everybody's kind of waited, and it's been a frustrating thing. But everybody's also said to me, you're going to make a role for yourself in your own movie, and I hadn't. But I just thought I'd come up with something. I'll sing a song in a Parisian cabaret or something.
0: Oh, that'll be fabulous. That'll be fabulous. Wow. Well, Johnny, what do you consider your job for these last 10 years? I mean, what have you been up to? Because I know that you are working outside of the entertainment industry also.
2: Well, I have 28 years clean and sober from all mind-altering substances.
0: Congratulations.
3: You're the best.
2: Thank you. And I am, as well as working in the industry, I've got a film that's coming up this fall that I'm going to direct and produce and write and all of that. But I am a certified drug and alcohol counselor.
0: Wow.
2: And I've been doing that for about 23 years, and very rewarding, not financially rewarding, but emotionally and spiritually very rewarding.
0: Oh, I hear you loud and clear. Now, do you travel?
3: That's amazing.
0: Yes, it is.
2: I do travel. My organization is called Paso por Paso, which means step by step in Spanish and Portuguese. And because I speak fluently Portuguese and Spanish, I do get a chance to do work as a counselor in both Spanish, Portuguese, French, and American Sign Language.
0: Wow.
2: So I have been able to do some traveling and working in that field, and really, really like that.
0: Congratulations.
3: Wow.
0: I knew that you were actually a substance abuse professional and advocate, but I didn't realize to what depth. Wow, amazing. Thank you, Johnny. Thank you. Well, Kathy, what have you been up to this past 10 years or so that is not in the entertainment industry?
1: Or the past 70 years. I never left the business. And as I even got older, unfortunately, my husband passed away about six months ago. And I took care of him for 6 months. But I've always been in the business. And as you know, I got the Grammy for the audiobook, and I taught for 20 years voiceover and how to do characters and how to do animation. I've done like a lot of animated cartoons. It's the 45th anniversary of Spider-Man and His Amazing Friends, where I played the character of Firestar. And Chuck Norris just passed away, which was really sad. He was my friend, and I did Chuck Norris Karate Commandos with him and a lot of animated films. And when I was teaching, I would tell my students who wanted to be in the business, I said, diversify yourself. You know, you might do a movie role and then it's over. And now what do you do? Wait around for your next movie? No. You know, what's happening with the TV world? How can I do a stage play? Oh, none of those are happening? Well, let me write a book. But the deal is that you have to learn skills for each of these. You just can't say, okay, I'm an actress now and go do it. So I'm a real advocate for learning before you stick your foot in the theatrical or entertainment world, because it is show business. And if you're going to have a business and be as long as I have been in this business, which is 70 years, and sustained and successful, I'm patting myself on the back. But
0: and you should.
1: Because I work hard. I work very, very hard. And auditioning, I have a good friend, Heidi, and on my tombstone, she says, you know what they're going to put on your tombstone, Kathy? I said, what? And she says, Kathy's not here. She's out on another audition.
0: Yeah. You know, you live it with all your heart and passion, and it comes through when you speak. Well, we've got to take a quick station break, and you're listening to Hollywood's Hidden Treasures. I'm Danielle Dadigan, and tonight we're enjoying a trip down memory lane with child stars from the 60s. You know, when we return, we'll be speaking with Kim Carrath, Kathy Garver, and Johnny Whitaker, And joining us will be Butch Patrick from The Munsters, who actually did make a guest appearance on Family Affair. Yes, Butch?
4: Yeah, absolutely.
0: Well, stay tuned to hear more of Hollywood's Hidden Treasures. We've got lots to talk about.

0: Mama, what does the chicken say?
1: Chicken. Oh, okay.
0: When the wolf?
1: Oh, a wolf.
0: What about the tiny dog? Cat. 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
1: Whale sound.
0: To the giraffe.
1: Giraffe, really? 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
5: KABC. Stricter work rules may cause many Californians to lose food assistance. Under federal changes, about 1 million Californians who get food assistance will need to show they work at least 20 hours a week. State officials say about 665,000 CalFresh recipients may not be able to meet the requirement. Some groups who used to be excused from work requirements, like veterans, homeless people, and former foster youth under 24, will now have to follow them. Pregnant women, disabled people, and caregivers are still exempt. And a serial killer speakeasy is coming to Fresno's Palomino Event Center next month. The 90-minute experience is described as an immersive true crime event. Performances will tell the stories of infamous serial killers Ted Bundy, Jeffrey Dahmer, John Wayne Gacy, and Ed Gein. Fresno will host the event June 26th and 27th. Guests must be 21 or older. Those are the headlines. I'm Matt Pacini.
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6: Studio City on the 101 southbound. It's crowding up away from Coldwater Canyon to the 170-134 split and ahead in Hollywood from Melrose into downtown Los Angeles. There is a crash along the 405 southbound right at the 10, and that is blocking the two middle lanes. It seems to be mostly affecting the 10 eastbound at this point, with a backup away from Centinela and ahead on that 405 southbound. Just before Venice Boulevard, there's another crash reported.
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10: A common sense Republican running for Congress in a seat once held by Adam Schiff?
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0: Welcome back. You're listening to Hollywood's Hidden Treasures. I'm Danielle Dadigan, and once again, please welcome four amazing child stars from the 60s. We all enjoyed watching them on television and in film. You remember Kim Carrath, the adorable Gretel from Sound of Music, Butch Patrick, the young werewolf from The Munsters, and the two surviving cast members of the hit 60s TV series Family Affair, Kathy Garver, Sissy. Well, she was that responsible, well, maybe most of the time, and that beautiful teenager on the show, and her younger brother, Johnny Whitaker. You know, Jody, the younger, adorable twin who I think always wanted to have a lot of fun. Well, hi, Kim. Hi, Kathy. Hi, Johnny. Hi, Butch.
1: Hi, Danielle.
2: Hello.
3: Hello.
2: Hello.
0: It's kind of incredible because you are all so entertaining with your stories. I want to thank you so much for joining us here on Hollywood's Hidden Treasures. So let's just jump right in. Think about it. Maybe close your eyes for a moment. It's now 50 plus years later, and then some. Your characters, Kim Carrath, Little Gretel from Sound of Music, Butch Patrick, Eddie Munster from The Munsters, Johnny Whitaker, Jody from Family Affair, and Kathy Garver, Sissy from Family Affair. What do you think today's version of your character would be doing today? So, Butch?
2: Well, I think I'm pretty much doing it. I grew up loving race cars and muscle cars in the 60s. The Munsters had the two coolest cars in television at the time, George Barris's Munster Coach and Grandpa's Dragula. I have my own creations of both of them, and I found a niche for myself that I am allowed to go out and hit the road, and Route 66 is 100 years old this year. I'm touring the country. What I really enjoy the most, though, is the smiling faces and the family values when people come out to say hi and bring out their Munster collectible for an autograph and know that the show is strongly going, and kids today are sharing the memories that their grandparents and their favorite uncle, and they all watch it together. I've been very blessed that I can be around something that brings a moment of happiness to people.
0: Wow. I feel like we have to go to the car shows. Oh, my goodness. I love it. Well, Johnny, tell us, what do you think Jody would be doing 50 years, 60 years later?
3: You know, Kathy did a miniseries, which was Aunt Sissy, that you can find it now. Right, Kathy?
1: Right, on IMDb.
3: But I don't know. I think Jody probably would have taken over from his uncle, you know, gone into the business of building skyscrapers and might be a friend to Donald Trump today.
0: All right. Wow. But those skyscrapers, that's right. My goodness. My goodness.
4: Oh, my gosh. That's so funny.
0: Well, Kim, I hear you giggling in the background. So tell us, what do you think your little character of Gretel from Sound of Music, what would she be doing today?
4: Oh, my goodness, Gretel, I can't even imagine, only because, you know, that was a real life person. And
0: yes.
4: Her name was actually Martina. And, you know, they had all their incredible ultimate escape to the United States, leaving the Nazis and the threat of the Nazism that was going on there. So they started a new life in the United States. So I can't even speculate. I mean, it's a real character, so there's no speculation. What I was giggling about was actually trying to imagine the character that was so nasty to Buffy and Jody as a, you know, nowadays it would be even more horrible than making them feel bad about their dog or being too grown up to have the doll, because I was the
3: I would have
4: enemy.
3: Married you.
0: All is forgiven.
4: There you go. That's the answer.
0: I love it. Well, you know, I got to say, after that, Kathy, what do you think? What would your character, Sissy, be doing?
1: She was a very warm and giving person. She was like a candy striper, and she wanted to go to the Peace Corps, and she helped a lot of people, and she was very smart. There was a lot of me in her. Her character was an amalgam, actually. But, you know, just as a character, she had a sensibility about her and an intellect about her. And so I think maybe she would be a doctor, perhaps.
0: That's rather fascinating. Well, let me ask each of you this question. Tell us, what advice would you give our listeners on how to lead a successful and fulfilling life while doing what you love to do? And I ask this because each of you actually are continuing to do that in one way or another. And the flip side to this is, and do you have a work philosophy? Butch, I mean, you are just so into automobiles and whatnot, but there's always a bit of the Munsters involved. So interesting.
3: Yeah.
2: Well, I was just lucky to, I was born in 1953. I grew up through the 60s, which was a killer decade in music and entertainment and cars and all this stuff. I'm just lucky to have found a niche for myself that I'm happy with. I love travel and, you know, it just takes a certain kind of person to load up a trailer and drive cross country. And I do that all the time, but I'm really.
0: Wow. Do you drive?
2: I do my own driving, yeah, and this and that. But what I'm happiest about literally is the fact that it's been very good to me. I've got dear friends, many of them sitting right here, new and now.
0: Oh, and, thank you.
2: And it's just funny how keeping busy, one of the things I like to do is keep busy. And if you stay busy in the business and you're meeting people and you're traveling, people in the entertainment industry happen to live pretty long lives and fulfilled lives. And it's an interesting thing to do. And I, one of the things Johnny mentioned earlier with his sobriety, he was a big factor in my sobriety because I have over 15 years now. And he was, thank you. He was way ahead of me. But people and friends like Johnny doing what we do and being out there and being visible about it, I'm helping people a lot. I get a lot of people reaching out to me to take that first step into sobriety. And that's a big factor as well. So by being on TV back then has allowed me to not only do what I enjoy doing, and travel, but help people pursue their lives and make them better. So I can only say thank you, and I've been very lucky, and my higher power takes care of me.
0: Well, thank you for sharing. Thank you.
2: You bet.
0: Thank you.
4: Beautiful.
0: Oh, my goodness.
4: That's wonderful.
0: Well, Kim, what can you share with us? What would you tell a young person who wants, you know, to go into the industry?
4: You know, I think the first thing I would really say is make sure that you are not so obsessed with it to the detriment of the balance of your life. And I definitely agree with Kathy that education, personally, I think as much education across the board, not just technical education in the work itself, but also general education, read a lot, experience life, talk to people. And also, in order to survive anything for any length of time, you need to be flexible and open to what comes in. And how you need to learn it, whatever it is. So,
0: boy,
4: I just
0: amen.
4: Think
0: isn't are, that the truth?
4: Yeah, because you don't know how things are going to go. And some great opportunity may be around, oddly, the next corner. But in any case, you need to stay grounded. You need to keep your priorities straight and have respect for yourself.
0: Oh, I hear you. And Johnny, anything else to add?
3: Well, I think that the important thing, as we've been talking about, is that well-roundedness. I try to live my life equidistant in body, mind, emotions, and spirit. I need to work a little bit better on my body and work out a little bit more, but, you know.
0: Oh, I don't know, Johnny. You're looking pretty fabulous the last time I saw you.
3: I did lose 100 pounds. But that was kind of cheating. But, you know, mentally, like Kim said and Kathy, getting an education, emotions is so important that we get along with everybody.
0: Mm, yes.
3: And having that spiritual sense, no matter if you believe in a higher power or just the wonderful earth that we are living upon and all those things. And I try to always tell my students and others, when you are in the service of your fellow being, you are in the service of your higher power. To be of service and give of yourself and your time and your talents to help build up somebody else and other people to make them feel like they are a part of. Because one of the main reasons people go into addiction is because they feel that they don't belong, that they're not wanted. And we need to let everybody know that they are important, that they are wanted, that they are a child of God.
0: Absolutely.
4: Can I just tell you, you just
0: yes,
4: made
0: Kim?
4: Me cry. I mean, you know, you, that was
0: goodness.
4: So beautiful and so eloquent, Jody. Really, really was amazing.
0: Did you hear that? She's morphed back into your character, Jody. I
3: let's
0: love
3: get
0: it.
3: Married. No.
0: Well, that's it. Did the character get married? Let's make sure that we do this on a reboot.
4: Absolutely. No, Johnny, I was so touched by that. I can't even tell you because I truly believe that, too. It's what we do. It's what I've done with my son. It's what we do with a foundation that serves all
3: absolutely.
4: These special needs adults. And it's just key. And yes, if you are serving others, you are connected to your higher power and God, and I just think nothing is truer than that, and it's your strength too. So Johnny, Jody, you know, I'll marry you.
0: Well, Johnny, we'll just check with your wife, and it'll all be good.

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3: 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When we return, we'll continue our conversation with Kathy Garver, Kim Carrath, Johnny Whitaker, and Butch Patrick. Stay tuned to hear more of Hollywood's Hidden Treasures. I'm Danelle Dadigan, and we've got lots to talk about.
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5: Crash in Santa Clarita. Looks like they're trying to get this wrapped up right now. North 14 coming up on Sand Canyon. Left lanes have been blocked and delays are backing up away from Via Princesa. It's also a slow drive as you make your way along the 101. We're seeing delays in Hollywood Melrose heading to the 110 and into the Moreno Valley area. The 215 northbound, that's where traffic is a bit sluggish from the 60. A work zone ahead at University is the culprit of those delays.
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0: Welcome back. Joining us once again are the two surviving cast members of one of our favorite family TV shows of the 60s, Family Affair, Kathy Garver and Johnny Whitaker, and two well-known child stars who appeared as playmates of Jody and his twin sister Buffy. Kim Carrath, you know she was so adorable as the youngest daughter in the ever-popular hit film Sound of Music. Kim was cast on Family Affair as, I think, three different playmates of the twins. Wow. And Butch Patrick, you know, the child werewolf Eddie Munster on the CBS television series The Munsters. And you know, Butch was also cast on Family Affair as, I believe, Frankie, the playmate of the twins. Is that correct, Butch?
1: That is correct. Well, no, I was actually a gang leader.
2: So,
1: I was
2: leading at seven.
0: And you know, during the commercial, Butch shared with us just a little anecdote. And Butch, would you mind repeating that for our listeners?
1: No, I'd be happy to. A lot of people have come up to me over the years and asked about getting into acting. And you know, to be successful in acting, it's

0: long shot at best. But what I tell them, as long as you're doing it because you enjoy it and you don't plan on making it a career, the things that you will learn that are required to become an actor, which are responsibility, being a good listener, being a communicator, all of these things that an actor has to know will pay off in no matter what you wind up doing in life. They're all skills that will be beneficial to you and will make your life and your journey better. So acting could be like the big payoff, but the things you learn are very important for whatever you do.
1: Well, you know, you all are successful and well-known actors and professionals in the entertainment industry. So how do fans react when they meet you? Do they have difficulty separating you from one of your famous roles and who you are today in real life? Butch, let's start with you.
0: Yes, when you're out in the public eye and you're meeting and greeting people or doing a convention or whenever you're meeting someone for the first time, you got to remember it's the first time they've met you. It's the first time they've asked that question. And I always respond as if it's the first time I've heard it. And I try to turn it around and ask something about them and find some common ground for a few minutes to make them feel special. When you can do that, you can give them that minute or two of your time. It goes a long, long way to put a smile on someone's face. And how lucky am I to do that over and over and over again?
1: Absolutely. So, Kim, you were the youngest daughter of Sound of Music, and you've done so much else, especially like when you were in the soaps doing your character and whatnot. Do people still equate you with who you were, and what's it like when they come up to you?
2: Well, you know, people generally think I'm an actress of some kind. They can't put their finger on it. Sometimes people from some other way, like, I don't know, my credit card that's got my name on it, for example, which happened at Bloomingdale's at some point fairly recently. The person looked at my name on the credit card and looked at me and said, "You played Gretel in The Sound of Music."
1: Wow.
2: And then proceeded to tell everybody in the whole department. I mean, people tell me all kinds of stories that have to do with their childhood, who they were watching Sound of Music, whether it's Christmas or in the case of Colin Farrell, of all people, with his mother in Ireland in the pub, with his mother and his sister. It connects to people's families in a really interesting way because Sound of Music became such a family classic.
1: Oh, absolutely.
2: So I end up learning about people and their experience, which so many of them want to tell me about, as you said, Butch, very graciously. And I love listening to it, actually. It's a privilege.
1: Well, Johnny, what's it like for you when you run into people or when people run into you or at these autograph shows? I mean, do they just start chatting with you thinking you're still Jody?
3: Well, first of all, about 3 weeks ago, I was at the recycling center with my best friend in flip-flops and baggy clothes. I didn't have my hair cut or well coiffed. And I got my picture taken, and all of a sudden it shows up. Guess what Johnny Wicker looks like today? I mean, I was putting away trash, and my friend said, "Why the hell did they take your picture?" Some days I'm somebody, and some days I don't like to be somebody, especially if I don't look the way that I'd like to look.
1: Oh, that's a great story. I wasn't prepared for that, Johnny. Wow.
3: But it's always a pleasure to meet up with people. And like Butch says, we've heard the questions 1,010 times, but for them, it's their first time. And especially individuals who are on the spectrum, they know more than I do about my character.
1: Mm-hmm.
3: And they'll come up and ask me, "Do you remember in episode 5, season 3, when you did, you know?" And it's like, I don't, but tell me.
1: But thank you for sharing. Yes. Goodness.
3: You know, one thing quickly, I wanted to do a shout out to our director of 4 seasons, Charlie Barton, who was a vaudevillian, and he was also a B-movie director who did Abbott and Costello films.
1: Uh-huh.
3: And he taught me a whole lot about acting, was just a dear, wonderful man, and will always thank him for the work that he's done.
1: Well, thank you for sharing that. And Kathy, I mean, you must run into people all the time, or people run into you all the time. Do they think that they're still talking to Sissy, or is it the commercial today with Clear Talk?
4: Yes, Yes. I run into people in very odd situations, as, you know, the women's locker room, and they say, well, you look exactly the same. And when you do that commercial, I see that commercial all the time. So I am recognized, and these people are not quite sure if that's really who they think. And then they said, oh, you are. And then they said, are you Kathy Garver? Are you that person on the clear caption? I saw you on the Ten Commandments, and I was looking for you, and there you were.
1: Wow.
4: But my feeling about acting is that it's 90% me. It's nobody can have my heart. Nobody can have my exact emotion. Nobody is going to have my exact energy. And no matter what kind of character that you make, those tears are your tears. Those laughs are guttural laughs. And so those, and your voice, no matter how you change it, or how you change it, or the, how you change it, you know? It's the energy that's behind it.
1: There's, are you auditioning for voiceovers again? Because, you know, Kathy is a voiceover actress, so go on.
0: You never know who's listening.
4: You never do. Well, I'm available. I audition.
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4: 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On Instagram, I'm at KGSissy, CISSY. Facebook is Kathy Garver fan page, or just Kathy Garver. And I have a newsletter that you can sign up for, and you can get that and see what I'm up to.
1: Fabulous. Well, Johnny, how can we follow you?
3: 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And that's the film that I'm doing this fall.
1: Fabulous.
3: And,
1: congratulations.
3: Also Facebook, Johnny Whitaker Actor, and you can find out what I'm doing.
1: Fabulous. Thank you so much. And Kim?
2: You know, the best way to find out what I'm up to is on Instagram. And it's Instagram, my name, KYMKARATH, with blue check. And I'm pretty current on that with what's up.
1: And Butch?
0: Get your pen and paper out, folks. Munsters.com.
1: Wow. Well, thank you. Kathy Garver, Johnny Whitaker, Kim Carath, and Butch Patrick, thank you for joining us. It's been an honor and pleasure having you here on Hollywood's Hidden Treasures. You know, I love tonight's stories. It was absolutely amazing hearing from our friends. You know, their professional and personal stories about their TV families. Well, Roger, what was your favorite story?
5: I just love the fact that these actors got together tonight and just fell back into like they were when they were doing Family Affair. It was great to hear them just come together again. It was great. It was a lot of fun.
1: I think so, too. Well, before we sign off this evening, let's tell our listeners how they can visit the Hollywood Museum in the historic Max Factor building.
5: Well, they can just come on down to the voted number one tourist attraction by LA Weekly to the Hollywood Museum in person at 1660 North Highland Avenue in Hollywood, or they can follow us online at thehollywoodmuseum.com or on Instagram at Hollywood Museum.
1: Once you come to the Hollywood Museum, you get to see 10,000 real showbiz treasures showcasing more than 100 years of Hollywood entertainment. There's something for everyone at the Hollywood Museum in the historic Max Factor building. This evening here on Hollywood's Hidden Treasures once again has just flown by. We had a great show with our friends who are a big part of the Hollywood Museum. Tonight's show was so entertaining, reminiscing about Family Affair. Once again, thank you to our guests, Kathy Garver, Johnny Whitaker, Kim Carath, Butch Patrick, and Randall Whipple. What fun we have had tonight. And thank you to our listeners for joining us this evening. All of us here on Hollywood's Hidden Treasures certainly enjoyed hearing some fascinating and entertaining stories from award-winning actors and industry professionals who were all once child stars, who have all worked with and have enjoyed decades of friendship together, as was evidenced here tonight. So remember, stay safe, stay strong, and stay well. I have enjoyed my time with you, and be sure to tune in next week to discover more of Hollywood's hidden treasures with me, Danelle Dadigan, and some of Hollywood's finest, right here on Talk Radio 790 KABC. From our Hollywood Museum family, thank you for joining us this evening. 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
6: KABC. Republican Steve Hilton and Democrat Javier Becerra remain on top in the latest poll in the race for California governor. Here's Daniel Martindale.
7: A poll released by the California Democratic Party on Tuesday shows Hilton in the lead with 22% support. Becerra is right behind him with 21% support. 15% of the likely voters surveyed backed billionaire Democrat Tom Steyer, who has poured nearly $200 million of his own money into his campaign. The other leading Republican, Riverside County Sheriff Chad Bianco, is polling at 10%. He and Hilton were previously at the top of several polls, sparking Democrats' fears of being locked out of the November general election.
6: And stricter work rules may cause many Californians to lose food assistance. Under federal changes starting June the 1st, about 1 million Californians who get food assistance need to show that they work at least 20 hours a week. That's the latest. I'm Mark Mayfield.
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9: Delays on the 105 westbound. That's where traffic loads up from just before Crenshaw. Looks like it's a work zone ahead as you make your way towards Prairie. So watch out for some lane restrictions and Caltrans crews that are on the scene. The eastbound side of the 105 just past the 110. That's another crash reported, and delays are just backing up from the 110 freeway. We're also seeing some slow traffic in Diamond Bar, 57 northbound. It's a work zone, and then at the 60 split, you have reports of a crash.
10: Good evening, and thank you for joining us tonight. I'm Tiffany Meyer.
11: Hey, what are you watching?
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28: What? 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
4: All right, we've got an update for you on a story we brought you some time ago about petition fraud going on in the Bay Area.
27: So JJ in San Francisco has been all over this and filming these videos, which, by the way, there's so many imitators now doing the same thing, but he's been doing this in the Tenderloin forever. And he filmed, thanks to his, and I found out he has the Meta glasses that I have, which is so cool. And he filmed a bunch of homeless people standing in line in the Tenderloin. And he was like, what are you guys standing in line for? He's like, oh, we're going to get $5. He gets up to the table and finds out they're getting $5 to fill out petitions, because this is how California's direct bureaucracy works. You can pay people to collect signatures for propositions. The thing that was a little different here was the homeless people getting paid $5, which, again, you're not supposed to be able to pay the person signing, just the person gathering them. But the homeless people were signing names that weren't theirs on a list of eligible voters. So this story has been getting a lot of traction, and over the weekend, JJ teamed up with ABC and the Bay's Dan Noyes to go after another one of these paid signature gatherers trying to pay the homeless to get them more money, because they're getting like $20 a signature, and it got pretty explosive in San Francisco. Are you ready, Johnny?
4: I was born ready.
27: For more, here is ABC 7 in the Bay, Dan Noyes and JJ.
29: I can see those petitions right there
30: so
29: on the streets.
30: So what? They right there. They mine.
29: They're yours?
27: I highly recommend when you have some free time, you watch this video. I have it on my Substack at randywangradio.substack.com. It is gold.
29: They're yours?
30: Yes.
29: Okay. Are you paying people?
30: I ain't paying nobody.
0: State investigators want to look at this video you're watching of the ABC 7 Eyewitness News I-Team Dan Noyes confronting a couple in the Tenderloin. Dan was there as they...
27: How is it that Shirley Weber needs JJ to do her job?
4: Because Shirley Weber is arguably the worst statewide constitutional office holder in all of California, which is saying something because Ricardo Lara is one too.
0: Dan was there as they allegedly paid the homeless to sign other people's names on petitions for ballot measures. The security of our election process, certainly a very sensitive topic right now.
1: Yeah, Dan joins us right now with a story from the I-Team. Dan, explain this.
2: Well, Dan and JR, I was in the Tenderloin last Friday on a different story. Looked up.
27: Oh, I can't wait to see what that one is.
4: Oh, I'm sure we'll play it.
27: Dan's always working on something good. If you don't know Dan Noyes, he's been around the Bay Area for a very long time. He used to really piss off Gavin Newsom when he was mayor, and Dan Noyes has helped break some of the insane stories that we have covered over the years of one Shang Yi Tao.
3: Absolutely, absolutely.
2: Looked up and saw that car with petitions spread over the hood. I had to find out why.
5: I can touch you.
6: This guy broke out his martial arts skills.
4: He sounds like a real peach.
6: After I asked about the petition spread across the hood and dashboard of his car.
7: I'm with ABC 7. I'm looking at the petitions.
5: Stay right there. What's going on?
7: That's all I'm doing. I'm looking at the petitions.
5: What you looking at them for? You illegally looking at them, dog.
7: It's illegal.
27: You're illegally looking at the petitions that are spread all over the hood of this guy's car that he was paying the homeless to sign them?
4: I wonder where he went to law school.
7: It's illegal.
5: Yeah, illegally. Illegal? You violate my personal property, my privacy rights, brother.
7: If you can see this.
5: You violate my privacy rights. Stay away from my car.
27: Do you think ABC 7 has an insurance policy on Dan?
4: They should if they don't.
5: You violate my privacy rights. Stay away from my car.
7: If you can see this on the street.
5: You violate my privacy rights.
7: If you can see this on the street.
5: If you can see what on the street.
7: I can see those petitions right there
5: so
7: on the street.
5: They right there. They mine.
27: Just another paid signature gatherer in the Tenderloin. These guys are getting, and we'll get into what the initiative that they're paying people to do this for, but I think they're getting over $20 per signature. So if you're paying the homeless $5, you're still profiting quite a bit here.
4: I wonder what Alexis de Tocqueville would have thought of this guy.
7: They're yours?
5: Yeah.
7: Okay. Are you paying people? Are you paying people?
5: I ain't paying nobody.
6: I've had difficulty identifying the gentleman and woman with a young child, but I...
27: They brought their kid for this scheme, too?
4: It's a family affair.
6: But I saw them give money to homeless people who signed petitions at their car. Earlier in the day, Tenderloin Cafe owner and neighborhood advocate J.J. Smith put on his video glasses to document what they're doing.
8: You find out
27: the best investigative journalists in the Bay Area have teamed up for this story. J.J., who's on the streets in the Tenderloin, and Dan Noyes, I am here for it.
4: This is like Superman and Batman working together.
8: You get $5 for doing it?
5: Mm-hmm.
8: Which one?
5: Can you write Neely?
8: Can I write neatly?
5: Yes. Yeah. Do hers.
8: Do hers?
6: The couple off.
27: That's pretty incriminating.
4: Yeah, that guy's going to jail.
27: Maybe.
6: The couple offered $5 for signing 10 petitions.
9: That's right here.
27: Wait a second. You're only getting 50 cents a signature?
4: Seems like that guy's taking advantage of the homeless, too.
27: Okay, this is how bad drug addiction is. The homeless are willing to sign 10 fake names to get $5, which they're probably going to have to go find somebody else to get another $5 because the cheapest hit you're going to get is 10 bucks.
4: Yeah, they're going to have to get carpal tunnel to generate enough money to be able to afford their next hit.
6: The couple offered $5 for signing 10 petitions.
9: It's right here. J-O-F-H-U-A.
5: Come back.
6: But they instructed Smith to sign someone else's name.
8: That's not my name, though.
9: You're Hamburger.
8: Oh, no, I can't do it with somebody else's name. I'm sorry.
27: I love JJ.
8: Yeah, that don't be right. Like, that's not illegal. That's not right.
6: Smith tells me he has seen different groups over the past few weeks offering cash for phony signatures on petitions. He sees it as taking advantage of the homeless.
8: Then the people who they're giving the $5 to, they're giving them $5
3: The goal of
27: it is the tenderloin, so at some point you know that JJ was going to get sirened in the middle of this interview.
10: Well, yes, the homeless are being taken advantage of, but how about the process? They're in violation of the law all over the place here.
3: Giving the $5 to there, giving them $5, they go to buy them some drugs. Wait, they're praying on the homeless out here and enjoying the people.
6: The petitions I saw on that dashboard come from Building a Better California, an effort that would require government audits of proposed taxes and could block the billionaire's tax.
27: So this is what this is. You all know about the potential wealth tax that may make the ballot. That one's being backed by an SEIU healthcare union. There is an effort by billionaires to put something on the ballot that would make a wealth tax illegal. But apparently, the billionaires that hired these firms to collect signatures to get this on the ballot are offering such a high price, because I don't know if a lot of average San Franciscans would sign that, that they are then taking the $20 per signature, taking some of that incentive there and passing it off to the homeless to fill out fake signatures. So the billionaires who don't want to get taxed are funding all of these fraudulent operations to get their thing on the ballot.
10: But I don't think it's just them. How many organizations that were looking to get something on the ballot just go to these companies? You go to a third-party company, and you just pay them per signature. You assume, because they're licensed and bonded, that they're doing it the legal way, but they're going to do what they're going to do. I would imagine it's not just this group. I would imagine that this has gone on for quite some time involving any number of groups.
27: Well, this would explain why, and we've talked about this many times, inexplicably, every couple of years when you open up your ballot, you have to vote on some proposition that has to do with kidney dialysis, and nobody knows what it's for or what it's about or how they got the signatures. I'm not alleging that the kidney dialysis lobby is paying the homeless to get those signatures, but it is interesting that they keep making the threshold for an issue that nobody can explain.
6: The petitions I saw on that dashboard come from Building a Better California, an effort that would require government audits of proposed taxes and could block the billionaire's tax. Building a...
27: They're, by the way, sending me mail constantly and texting me.
6: Building a Better California...
27: Would you guys like to buy some radio? Little more legit than what you're doing.
6: Just Building a Better California...
27: Just a little.
6: Building a Better California is funded by Google co-founder Sergey Brin, former Google CEO Eric Schmidt, venture capitalist John Doerr, and Stripe co-founder Patrick Collison, among others. Their spokesperson Molly Whedon said, "Our campaign has a strict zero-tolerance policy against any form of fraudulent activity."
27: This has been going on for weeks, though.
10: Well, I'm sure they're not privy to the details. Again, you hire a third party, and that third party, I'm sure, has their own vendors or their own people that they go to, and those people are the ones that are breaking the rules.
27: Well, there's so much grifting going on from so many different ways when it comes to our ballot initiative process. Think of all the grift that went on with all the money that was spent to try to collect signatures in the Gascon recall twice that went nowhere. And that guy, when he finally was up for election, lost by 30 points.
10: That one, though, I don't know if it was the signature gathering companies that you can blame that one on. I think that was the consultants.
6: She said they've contacted law enforcement and will take action against the petition circulator once they identify him, preventing those petitions with phony names.
27: Well, who's doing the sick karate moves in the tenderloin?
6: Preventing those petitions with phony names from being submitted.
5: I'm saying you don't have a right to copy me, period.
11: Are you paying people to sign those petitions?
5: I haven't paid anybody to do anything. Do you see anybody around me?
6: The man was not happy about my questions or about having his picture taken.
5: You cannot copy. Matter of fact, dog, I don't care. Do what you got to do.
11: No.
5: You can't copy me, bro.
10: Not familiar with the law, apparently.
5: You cannot copy. Matter of fact, dog, I don't care. Do what you got to do.
11: No.
5: You can't copy me, bro.
6: At that point, we walked away, and the couple left in their car shortly after.
2: I caught some of the names being signed by the homeless that day. I spoke with one guy from Google who was very surprised. He now lives in New York. And I found a lady who died in 2009, but her name still got signed on that petition, Dan and Jim.
10: Wild.
27: The dead have risen, and they are signing petitions to ban the billionaire tax.
10: So this is what goes on for the signature gathering phase for initiatives looking to get on the ballot. And they tell us that vote by mail elections in California are 100% legit and there's no fraud going on.
25: You and California have so much in common. For one, you're both broke. Stick around, and after the break, John and Randy might just fix one of those. It's the Fix California Hour replay. KABC Dependable Traffic, now.
12: Slow speeds in downtown LA on the 10 West. Right before Hoover, it's a wreck. Where the three left lanes are off limits and traffic is backed up to the 110 Mid-City. Crowded on that 10 East right before Robertson. A three-car pileup in the left lane. Expect heavy conditions from Overland in Diamond Bar 60 East after the 57. It's a stall in the right lane. Santa Clarita 14 North after Sand Canyon, a crash in the left lane.
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14: A common sense Republican running for Congress in a seat once held by Adam Schiff?
15: 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Hi, I'm Scott Allen Myers. 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
33: There's something I'd like to talk to you about today, something that's been circulating on the internet that's become a real problem. Deep fake videos of me endorsing products that I've never even heard of and I have no relationship with whatsoever. Let me tell you clearly, these videos are scams. They are designed to take your money. Now, a couple things you should keep in mind. If something sounds too good to be true, it probably is. When you look at these videos, if they don't seem natural, if there's something off about them, the audio or the video, it's probably AI generated. And if you come across something that does pique your interest, see if you can find evidence of it from other sources. I promise you this, if I discover something incredible that you need to know about, I'm going to talk about it somewhere that you can easily find, not on some shady social media site. I'm Dr. Sanjay Gupta, helping you live a better life.
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10: Well, we know that there's mutiny going on right now in the city of San Diego over the city playing games with the parking meters because the city's broke. They're looking for ways to generate income, and they figured, hey, why not stick it to motorists? Well, apparently, games are being played in the city of Oakland, too.
27: Oakland is taking away free parking on Sundays at parking meters because apparently Oakland is Brokeland. For more, here's Cron 4.
0: Oakland drivers are now going to have to pay for Sunday parking. The citywide meter enforcement began today. The city says this is an effort to create more parking turnover, which is better to support local businesses. But as Cron 4's Sarah Stinson found out...
27: There are so many people that go out on Sunday specifically because you know you don't have to pay for parking, and those people will stay home.
10: So they're going to jack up parking rates, and they're going to try to sell this as it being good for business?
27: Yep.
0: But as Cron 4's Sarah Stinson found out, not everybody got the message.
1: All along College Avenue, you can see these meters flashing red, and that's because no one's paying their meter.
10: Well, I guess the joke's on the city.
1: Many telling us they had no clue that the enforcement started this Sunday. You may want to pay the meter. Today's the first day that they're enforcing Sundays.
3: Oh, really? Good job. They're now charging on Sundays?
1: Yeah.
3: You're kidding me. Oh, my God.
27: She mad.
1: Confusion and frustration as drivers in Oakland realize Sunday parking is no longer free.
3: I think it's terrible.
10: Well, if they get away with that, they're going to charge for parking on Sundays everywhere in California.
3: I think it's terrible. I didn't have any notice of it either. It kind of seems like a money grab.
4: What? In the United States of America, parking tickets on Sundays? That's communist. Absolutely no.
10: I like that guy.
4: That's communist. Absolutely no.
1: The city rolled out Sunday metering back in January with a grace period that just ended. The director of the...
27: Nobody knew. Nobody knew this was coming. Nobody even... They didn't do any kind of messaging about this. The news reporter starting telling everyone on Friday, hey, you're going to start paying on Sunday. But the city did not let anybody know.
10: I'm sure that's part of the calculus. They intend on nobody knowing, so that way they can make even more money with fines.
1: The director of the Department of Transportation says on busy Sundays, meters keep cars moving and spots open.
27: Don't ever sell this is good for business. You saw what happened in San Diego in the gas lamp where they jacked up the parking rate saying it would be good for the city and people are just not parking there anymore.
10: They just can't help themselves.
1: And spots open for people visiting businesses. Most meters range from $1 to $4 per hour.
7: Let's see.
27: $4 an hour?
10: That's criminal.
27: Who even has that many coins?
7: $3 an hour.
1: But if you don't pay, you could get a $64 ticket.
4: Well, I'm lucky I got the one unmetered spot in this row.
1: College Avenue sits right on the border of Berkeley, where Sunday parking is still free. Some worry the change could drive people away.
8: I think it's not a good idea, for sure. I mean, I thought the whole purpose was to bring people back to activities in downtown Oakland. And so, absolutely, it's...
27: You notice that Oaklanders tend to use a certain phrase a lot?
7: Absolutely, absolutely.
10: I have noticed that.
8: Self-defeating.
1: The city says the extra revenue will go toward its general fund to support public safety, keeping streets clean.
27: Well, you're not doing a great job on either of those.
10: No, it's a dump.
1: youth services, and more. For some, that makes it worth it.
2: Oh, well, no one likes to pay for parking, obviously, but, you know, the city of Oakland really, really needs the money.
5: Yeah.
2: They're really running short, and we want them to be able to hire people, you know, 9/11 and even policemen.
1: Others.
27: She's one of those hostages that's siding with her captor.
10: Yep, she is part of the problem.
27: There you go. If you're around Oakland on a Sunday, the parking meters are no longer free.
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11: The mom of a Southern California transgender track star is speaking out about special treatment for competitors. Here's Jason Campadonia.
12: A.B. Hernandez is a biological male and has dominated several jumping events in the girls' CIF track and field events. The mom of the trans athlete shared a post on social media blasting school officials for allowing biological female athletes to share a podium at state competitions. The Department of Justice has filed a Title IX lawsuit against the state's education agencies after Hernandez won two state titles last school year.
11: Caltrans looking into the idea of high-speed buses. Officials say the buses would travel 80 to 140 miles per hour in special lanes separate from regular traffic. And investigators along the Central Coast say they have new evidence in the disappearance of college student Kristen Smart. They say they've recovered several items that are now being analyzed. That's the latest. I'm Rick Mayfield.
25: KABC Dependable Traffic. No.
19: A busy night overall. We're going to start off in Griffith Park with a wreck on the 134 East near Riverside. Two-car crash in the right lane. Downtown LA, 10 West before Hoover. This is a problem where the three left lanes are off limits and things are backed up to the 110. Expect delays as you make your way through Mid-City tonight. On the 10 East before Robertson, that's the exact location of an accident involving three cars in the left lane.
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37: Sometimes you can tell a lot about what someone wants to do offline,
0: by looking at what they do online. Let me tell you about Pinterest's first parenting trend report. Pinterest is a huge platform. They have 600 million monthly users, 80 billion searches per month. The report found a shift from the iPad kid era to now, when parents are actually more interested in real-world adventures and hands-on activities. The Global Trends and Insights lead at Pinterest told us, families are thoughtfully designing childhoods rooted in creativity, intention, and meaningful experiences. One psychologist we spoke to said he sees this as a reflection of parents' desire to build core capacities in their children: resilience, curiosity, self-regulation, empathy. These things don't grow automatically, but are built through lived experience. I'm Dr. Sanjay Gupta, helping you live a better life.
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10: 800-222-5222 is the telephone number, 1-800-222-5222. Well, Gavin Newsom always likes to brag when the state of California finishes first in something. We just finished first in something that is generating national headlines, but Randy, I don't know if he's going to be bragging about this one.
6: The district attorney of Alameda County, Ursula Jones Dixon, the woman that replaced Pammy,
7: she called me a crime boss,
6: has announced a new initiative to crack down on retail theft. And in that initiative, she walked through an East Bay Walmart where everything in the store was locked up. Apparently, at this Walmart, they were stealing the men's jeans, so they locked them up. Then they were stealing the women's jeans, so they locked them up. Then they were stealing the kids' jeans, so they locked them up. And they said, screw it, all the jeans.
8: How ghetto does it look that they have to lock up the socks?
6: For more on this, we go to NBC in the Bay.
9: Alameda County District Attorney is stepping up efforts to crack down on organized retail crime. This is an issue across.
6: This is why elections matter. If Pammy Price wasn't recalled, you know she wouldn't be doing this.
7: I've been bipped several times.
10: No, she wouldn't.
9: Retail crime. This is an issue.
6: She would tell you that the people stealing those jeans are the real victims.
10: That's right, because they need more jeans and they can't afford them.
9: Crime. This is an issue across the state. It involves working directly with major retailers and other DAs across California. NBC's Lena Jones explains what's being done and whether it's making a difference.
14: Apparel is actually one of our highest theft categories in the store.
15: From big box stores like Walmart to local small businesses, organized retail theft continues to impact retailers and shoppers across California. Now, Alameda County District Attorney Ursula Jones Dixon is taking a new approach, launching a listening tour to meet directly with retailers about the issue and the solutions.
16: Helping to find.
6: This is also a smart thing to do as she is campaigning for re-election. Because you know who she's running against.
10: Our favorite.
16: Quite frankly.
6: Although I'm not seeing that campaign get any traction whatsoever.
10: No, because they've lived through her rule before.
1: helping to find out what the trends are and what these stores do to help combat organized retail theft helps us to work regionally.
15: The DA met with Walmart leaders today in Union City. The focus was on something called boosters, which are professional theft rings that target stores across multiple cities. The DA's office.
6: Yes, and the boosters then sell to the fencers. So the boosters are usually the homeless, the crazy, what have you. They get paid to go into stores and steal stuff. Then that stuff goes to places like the Mission in San Francisco or MacArthur Park in Los Angeles or flea markets in Oakland where they're just straight up selling stolen goods.
10: I thought boosters were supposed to be just super fans of the football team.
15: Boosters, which are professional theft rings that target stores across multiple cities. The DA's office says it's using data to track which stores are hit hardest, what's being stolen, and whether trends are improving. Officials say numbers are already showing progress, including at a Whole Foods in Oakland.
1: The store in Oakland had the highest loss of any of their 550 stores in three countries.
6: Okay, so that was the Whole Foods. I thought that was the Walmart, but it's the Whole Foods. The Whole Foods in Oakland had the highest amount of theft of every Whole Foods in the world.
10: My God, that is hilarious.
6: But apparently, Prop 36 changed that. And having a DA that will enforce these laws changed that, Pammy.
7: She called me a crime boss.
1: The store in Oakland had the highest loss of any of their 550 stores in three countries.
10: I love that she adds that part at the end.
6: Even the Whole Foods in Bangladesh doesn't have as much theft as Oakland.
1: And so for me, that's something to know, although it had been coming down. So those numbers are coming down. We're doing something right, but what can we do to help that store?
15: Much like the problem, the solution has spread beyond city lines. That's why the DA says she's partnering with other district attorneys statewide to track suspects and streamline prosecution. Walmart says it's seen the results.
2: There's still an issue, but I do think we've seen success as the DA's offices and other DA's offices across the state have increased cooperation and collaboration and prosecution.
6: I don't think the stuff at Walmart's going to not be locked up anytime soon, though.
10: Oh, no. You're going to be buying your shampoo through bulletproof glass for a long time.
6: The most ridiculous example of the things that the retailers have had to do in recent years to prevent the theft was what the Walgreens in San Francisco did, where they used metal chains and a lock to lock up the freezer section because people were stealing frozen pizzas and ice cream.
10: They got the munchies at night.
15: Small businesses say they're seeing some relief, too. Osvaldo Sanchez says his restaurant Agave Uptown was hit more than 20 times, but hasn't been broken into in a year.
6: Elections matter.
10: 20 times?
6: It's been around for a while.
10: That is so ridiculous.
7: I've been bipped several times.
6: Oh, we know.
15: Still, he notes he closes his new Fruitville restaurant, Taqueria El Zocolo, early to avoid crime.
6: No midnight margaritas at Taqueria El Zocolo.
10: No, I mean, who wants to eat dinner at night?
6: Well, you eat dinner at like 4.
10: I do, but I also go to bed at like 8.
5: Really hope that whatever they're doing works for the community safety. You know, like, we wanted it to feel safe, and as we wanted it to feel safe as a business owners, we want the community to feel safe.
15: 7-Eleven stores remain frequent.
10: Well, you know, this guy had a problem. They stuck the gun in his face. He dropped the chalupa.
15: 7-Eleven stores remain frequent targets. One Oakland owner says break-ins have cost him nearly $100,000 a year.
6: Yep.
10: Well, you have one stolen Kia that comes through a wall. That right there is tens of thousands of dollars by itself.
6: Was it earlier this year or was it late last year where the 7-Eleven got burglarized? It got robbed. And the employee was like, that's it. I quit. And then they say, can you stay one more day so we can find you a replacement? So he stayed one more day. And then he got robbed and beaten again.
5: If the cashier is dummy.
10: And they hit him on the coconut, too.
15: Still, he has faith in the coordinated approach.
5: As long as they have a commitment to continue
11: it will make a lasting impact because we've been reporting the patterns
15: in Oakland.
6: And of course, what do we know, John, about 7-Elevens in Oakland? We know that 7-Eleven can't get any franchisees to open any new locations there. People are pulling out and they're having a really hard time hiring.
10: Thank you.

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13: John, California's Attorney General Bob Bonta is finally getting in on the hospice fraud game, announcing a massive bust yesterday. He sat down with CBS News' Adam Yamaguchi, armed with the facts and, of course, a bucket full of cliches.
14: What will address fraud is us doing the hard work, heads down, sleeves rolled up, doing the investigation, doing the arrests, doing the prosecutions.
12: Boy, this guy has one speed, doesn't he?
15: Every type of leadership is about meeting the moment and rising to the occasion. And this is what's required. And so we're stepping up and getting it done.
12: You know what this reminds me of?
13: What's that?
12: If you have a kid and the bedroom is a complete disaster and you say, okay, here's the deal. I'm going to work. And when I come back, this room better be spotless. And if the room isn't spotless, your ass is on the line. And then you go to work and you come back and the room is a disaster. And you go, what the hell happened to the room?

0: room. That was supposed to be clean. And they go, I was just getting to that. That was next on my list. And that's essentially what he's saying about the fraud. It was those in the media that uncovered it in the first place, Nick Shirley and CBS News. They embarrassed everyone. It was the feds that acted on it. The feds that started making arrests, and they shamed Rob Bonta for not doing his job. And then Rob Bonta comes out of the woodwork and goes, you guys are Johnny come lately. So we've been working on this forever.
1: Who's Rob?
0: That's true. I stand corrected.
2: Bob Bonta.
0: 800-222-5222 is the telephone number. 1-800-222-5222. If you'd like to email the show, you can do so at johnnydontlikeshow@gmail.com. That's johnnydontlikeshow@gmail.com. As we mentioned before, California Attorney General Bob Bonta and his bucket full of cliches are back in the news.
2: Bob Bonta.
1: Bob Bonta made a big bust when it comes to hospice fraud in Los Angeles County. And CBS News was there in their continuing investigation into all this hospice fraud that, of course, let's not forget, includes hundreds of licensed businesses that got licenses from the Secretary of State's office that the California state audits have shown that there are several red flags of how many of these businesses are fraudulent. And in that one building in Van Nuys, at least half of them look like they have those red flags. But hey, credit where credit's due. Bobby made a big bust.
2: Bob Bonta.
0: After he was shamed into it.
1: Hey, I'm all for it. I love this. Let's all outdo each other on how much fraud we can go after. That's great. For more, here's CBS News and Adam Yamaguchi.
3: An update tonight in our CBS News investigation into hospice fraud in Southern California. Our team was the first to report charges filed against more than 20 suspects. What's described as a $267 million fraud case with zero legitimate patients.
0: You know what this reminds me of?
1: What's that?
0: If you are in a totalitarian state and you want to tell the rest of the world that you're actually a democracy, they don't know the proper way to steal an election. It's like when Lyndon Johnson won his first seat in the U.S. Senate, and he stuffed the ballot boxes. He won by just a handful of votes, and then they called him Landslide Lyndon. He stole the election by just a few. When they steal an election in North Korea or in Iraq when Saddam Hussein was there, the results that they publish are always 99.99999 to 0.0001. That's always what they publish. If you're going to steal something, make it look close so it's kind of believable. If you're going to operate this number of fraudulent hospice care facilities, wouldn't you want to have at least a couple of legit patients so you can point to something?
1: Oh, wait till you hear how this whole scam worked.
3: Here's CBS News correspondent Adam Yamaguchi.
4: CBS News obtained exclusive body camera footage showing California Department of Justice officers raiding 10 homes and offices in a crackdown of suspected hospice fraud. State attorneys.
5: What will address fraud is us doing the hard work, heads down, sleeves rolled up.
0: Boy, this guy really does have one speed.
5: Doing the investigation, doing the arrests, doing the prosecutions.
4: Here's how Bonta describes the alleged scheme. The suspects purchased personal information from the dark web, used it to enroll in California's state-run Medicaid program.
1: You might be enrolled in hospice right now and have no idea.
0: And I thought I was healthy.
1: You know, when you get one of those letters in the mail from Target or some kind of retailer that says, oh, all your information got leaked to the dark web, you might think, okay, maybe they're going to try to apply for a credit card in my name. That is so old, and there are so many protections against that. That's not what they're doing. If someone has stolen your Social Security number, they're doing one of two things. Both of these are things we found out thanks to CBS News. They're applying for Medicare reimbursements through things like hospice, where there's a very low proof of burden to show what they're doing, or They're a

0: applying to be an Uber driver in your name.
1: Well, let me tell you, if I'm enrolled in hospice, I certainly wouldn't have eaten the turkey sandwich for lunch. I would have had something a lot tastier and a lot unhealthier.
2: The suspects purchased personal information from the dark web, used it to enroll in California's state-run Medicaid program, then used 14 hospice companies to bill the government for this phantom care.
0: I wonder how many of those 14 companies were in that one building in Van Nuys.
1: Probably every single one of them.
2: All of it coming from taxpayers.
3: There were no actual services, no hospice centers.
2: For months, CBS News...
0: And all 14 of those businesses got licenses from Shirley Weber.
1: Thanks, Shirley.
2: For months, CBS News has been uncovering signs of potential hospice fraud. We found one doctor's name on claims from 126 hospices. He wouldn't speak with us. Medicare Chief Dr. Mehmet Oz announced on social media they revoked that doctor's ability to bill the system. It's become a political flashpoint, with Democrats and Republicans trading blame, even as state and federal officials try to work together.
4: It is a challenging time between some states like California and our federal partners. We remain committed to partnership.
2: CBS News.
0: I mean, we should all be on the same team. The fraudsters are the bad guys.
1: But don't forget, when this was first uncovered by Nick Shirley and then CBS News, what did Newsom's office do immediately? They started attacking the entities that were exposing it.
2: CBS News has learned those officials are now working through 300 open investigations in California. Adam Yamaguchi, CBS News, Los Angeles.
0: So there you go. Bob Bonta did make a big bust in hospice fraud.
5: Fixing California won't happen overnight.
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16: Authorities have announced 7 arrests in connection with a rash of home and commercial burglaries in Southern California.
9: Los Angeles County District Attorney.

0: Nathan Hochman has this warning for people that come to the region to steal.
1: My message to anyone who thinks that they can come into this county from anywhere on this planet and think that they can try and rip us off and commit crimes here, they have another thing coming.
0: These suspects are accused of targeting locations in L.A. and Ventura counties. One of the suspects, arrested earlier this month, is linked with 18 burglaries or attempted burglaries, including at least one in which the resident was home. The feds say they have 19 people in custody accused of hiding in a drainage tunnel near the U.S.-Mexico border. Investigators believe the suspects were trying to enter the country illegally, and San Francisco may boost funding for affordable housing from $52 million to $125 million a year. That's the latest. I'm Mark Mayfield.
2: South LA, 105 East near the 110. The great news here is that all cars have been pushed to the right shoulder, so it should be clearing up soon. However, we're looking at slowing from Vermont. Downtown LA, 10 West before Hoover. A couple cars involved in a wreck, and those three left lanes are still off limits. Expect delays from the 110 Mid-City. Crash in the clearing stages, 10 East before Robertson.
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0: Now, it's Red Eye Radio. Gary McNamara and Eric Harley talk about everything from politics to social issues and news of the day. Whether you're up late or you're just starting your day, welcome to the show. From the Relief Factor Studios, this is Red Eye Radio.
1: All across America, we are Red Eye Radio. He is Eric Harley, and I'm Gary McNamara. Good morning.
2: Hi.
1: You know, it seems like every day this week we've started out with just, a good audio cut.
2: Yeah.
1: Right. This is only like this is less than 10 seconds.
2: Yeah.
1: 10-second audio cut from The Five and Jesse Waters about where the Democrats are right now.
2: Okay.
1: All right. Are you ready?
2: Yeah.
1: All right, here we go.
2: Okay.
3: What's happening here is that Democrats can't get normies. No normal person wants to run as a Democrat. So all they can find are nipple Nazis and anti-Semitic sex therapists.
2: All right. Let's unpack that. And we'll start with nipple Nazis.
1: Wow.
2: Listen.
1: You can go into the details on that one. I think I may.
2: First of all, I'm going to make it clear right here and now that will not be the name of my next band, okay. The Nipple Nazis. Not because it wouldn't be an interesting name, but because I'm not sure who would show up to watch a band called the Nipple Nazis. So we won't go there. But he's right. In the creative way that he put it, it makes it entertaining, but he's absolutely right. There are, who's the normal one? Okay, you know who the normal one is? The guy wearing the hoodie and gym shorts. No, after all of this.
1: After everything,
2: where it started with Fetterman, he's the normal one.
1: The guy in the hoodie and the shorts. The senator in the hoodie and the shorts.
2: And the hoodie and the shorts.
1: And now he's too normal for Democrats in Pennsylvania as the Democrats. You've seen his numbers with Democrats have just crashed.
2: Yeah, well, compared to the extreme radical left, Fetterman looks like Ronald Reagan.
1: In a hoodie and shorts.
2: In a hoodie and shorts.
1: All right, I just did the theater of the mind.
2: Well, I
1: can't imagine Reagan. I had the picture, Reagan in a hoodie and shorts. And Nancy all dressed up perfectly next to him walking.
2: Right, of course, yeah. Yeah.
1: Walking in the congressional chambers for the State of the Union address.
2: That would have been strange. But that's Fetterman. But who runs in 28? We've been asking this question. I mean, who runs in 28 that is normal, that has any wide appeal? You know, we talk about the Republican Party, who's on the list, and you know why they're there. J.D. Vance, he's the current VP. Marco Rubio, he's right now doing a great job as Secretary of State. Governor DeSantis, doing a great job as governor of a state that he's turned around. He's really turned it more red. I don't know, turn him around, but he's turned it more red and done a great job governing. So there's your top three right there, right? You see the list on the left for 28, and it's all over the place. I mean, one day Kamala's leading, another day AOC's doing well.
1: Right.
2: But where are the normal people? Where's somebody who could appeal to the independent.
1: Well, it's interesting that that they were using on Five the other day the term normal, because we started that a long time ago.
2: Mm-hmm. Yeah,
1: we said, you know, it's not normal to sit. It's not normal,
2: right?
1: It's not normal. There is no critical thinking, and normal means there is some critical thinking involved in your mindset.
2: Right.
1: You know, there's some
2: right.
1: It's right. something. It's a custom that society has embraced because it makes sense to everybody.
2: Right. Right.
1: That's what, you know, that's what normal is.
2: Right.
1: And as soon as they started saying, well, a man can be a woman if a man says so,
2: right.
1: you've just become abnormal in your thought process.
2: You can see the debate about when does life begin, right? That debate, in terms of it being a debate, was mainstream. It was a mainstream debate. When does life begin? Telling people that it should be okay, in fact, legally fighting for children to mutilate their own body.
1: That's not normal.
2: That is far. I'm not saying abortion, by the way, is normal. I'm just saying that the debate about abortion was a mainstream debate. It was one that had been around for the longest time. And
1: well, now, you know where I thought you were headed with that was the debate that I had with a number of pro-abortion women after the Dobbs ruling, right?
2: Right.
1: Yeah. After the Dobbs ruling.
2: Mm-hmm.
1: And they said, well, they made abortion illegal. And I said, you're not even paying attention. No, they didn't.
2: Yeah, no, they didn't.
1: What they said was the legislature and the people of the United States have not spoken on this.
2: Right.
1: And so we can't assume what they're thinking.
2: We can't make
1: right.
2: law.
1: So it goes back to the states unless Congress wishes to make a law on it.
2: Right.
1: We don't get to do it. And those other judges made law.
2: Right.
1: And you can't do that.
2: Right.
1: And I got a blank stare. But it was the point that I brought up, which then again gets to the point of, well, you haven't thought this thing out, which to me isn't normal. And it got to the point where I said, well, then you believe in abortion up to birth. And
2: right.
1: They go, no, there has to be limitations.
2: Right.
1: And each one of these pro-abortion women had limitations in the womb.
2: Right.
1: And I said, well, then why are you calling people that are a few months before you radical and you're not radical?
2: Right.
1: What you're saying is it becomes a child somewhere in the womb.
2: And
1: you believe that somebody is taking away your rights
2: mm-hmm.
1: because they wish it. You know, to be at this point
2: right.
1: in the womb,
2: right.
1: and you wish it to be at this point in the womb.
2: Right.
1: Well, what's the difference? I got blank stares. Every single one, I got complete blank stares. And I was with a couple one time, and she was just, she goes, well, what I'm saying is it's a woman's body. Well, no, it's not a woman's body. You just said at this particular point. In the, you know, the third trimester, no, you shouldn't be able to have an abortion. You don't believe in abortion up to birth.
2: At that point.
1: Right. At that
2: it's not the woman's body.
1: Right. It's not the woman's body. So you're saying in the womb, it's not your body. And she was all flustered, and her husband was sitting behind her, and he just gave me the thumbs up like,
2: mm-hmm.
1: wow. That was, and then even when I was at the group of people one time, there were some pro-life women there
2: yeah.
1: that also gave me the thumbs up behind the one woman that I was at. And there was no yelling. I was just having the discussion. I go, well, then what about this? But I was getting them flustered on it. To me, that when we talk about normal, it's being able to defend your point, a reasonable point, with consistency. And that's where
2: sure.
1: I thought you were going with it.
2: Well, it's but the debate itself, right, about abortion has been around for a while. Mm-hmm. And I would say, you know, I'm a pro-lifer, but at the basis of it is, when does life begin, right? That's one of those questions. Okay, as a society, we would have, this is what the court said, our representatives in Congress could make law to legally decide where it begins. If they wanted to, and they haven't. In fact, AOC, after that decision, said, well, they're just ruling like kings, we're going to have to take this up on Capitol Hill. And that's exactly what the court said.
1: Exactly. But the getting to the point of what they're talking about, I don't think they were talking about specifically the issues of being normal. We have. Mm-hmm. And that's where, that's mm-hmm. why I went back to what we have discussed before on the issues, what mm-hmm. they believe isn't normal.
2: Just the individual being normal, yeah.
1: What they were talking about was, again, you know, Plantner in Maine.
2: Mm-hmm.
1: You know, the other woman that's running as a Democrat in the state of Texas mm-hmm. that's, you know, talking about, you know, putting Jewish people basically in ICE detention centers and making them concentration camps
2: right.
1: and Jews are pedophiles and so they should be castrated. I mean, this kind of stuff. Or, you know, well, I was only a Nazi because I was angry. Well, if you're a Nazi because you're angry, here's $10 million. Normal. And the people supporting them aren't normal. It doesn't make any sense. And I think the Plantner case in Maine, just saw another poll where he's leading by 7 points.
2: Yeah.
1: You know, you've got Democrats that for years without any evidence have called Republicans Nazis, and now they're endorsing a Nazi.
2: Yeah.
1: And it's okay that he's a Nazi because he was an angry Nazi.
2: Right.
1: And as we have said, what is the standard now? Angry Nazi, yes. Content. And even though I don't think I've ever met a content Nazi.
2: Right.
1: A mellow, content, and happy Nazi. You can't be a mellow, content, and happy Nazi, but if you're an angry Nazi, we're going to give you that chance because you were angry at society, and that drove you to be a Nazi, and now you say, well, I really don't embrace all the stuff of being Nazi. I just believe in all these insane ideas. Well, you're the guy, you're the best guy that we can find for the Democratic Senate in Maine.
2: Yeah.
1: Senate we're talking about. We're mm-hmm. not talking about a radical, small, gerrymandered congressional district or
2: Nazi district.
1: Not right. Not Nazi district or
2: a nipple Nazi district.
1: Right. or a small city council member who represents a very small, you know, a 10 block area that's completely radical. We're talking about the state of Maine and the Democrats saying, we want a Nazi. We want a Nazi. Well, that's terrible that you say he's a Nazi because we believe he's a reform Nazi, and he was only a Nazi because he was angry. He was angry, so we got to give him money because he claims he's reformed, and that's the best candidate that we can find to run.
2: You know,
1: now that's a problem.
2: So here's the thing: it's the anti-Semitism that runs throughout the left.
1: Yeah, that's the one. That's you know, you think about it. That's the one thing that.
2: And it just builds the defense right. for someone like Plantner, right? Yeah. But it also builds a conundrum because then from that point on, if you call Trump Hitler, you think he's a hero from your perspective?
1: Well, no, because Trump is happy a lot of the time, so he's a happy Nazi.
2: Oh, no happy Nazis.
1: No happy Nazis.
2: That's right. It said it on the door. The bear out front should have told you.
1: You know, if you're anybody listening to this segment right here, I think it's okay if you have a shot.
2: Well, I was going to say
1: do a shot.
2: I was going to say microdose something because it's that bizarre. I don't recommend that. By the way, don't. You may feel like. Let me phrase it this way: you may feel like you're on acid. That's the landscape of American politics.
1: I disagree with it because already, just what we've talked about, I'm seeing hallucinations and I'm completely sober right now.
2: No, that's what I mean. It feels you may feel like you're on acid, but this is actually what's going on. Nipple Nazis. That's what's going on. The nipple Nazis are winning. 7 points for the nibble Nazi.
1: I have no idea where we go from this point on, but we will try.
2: Well, go to a break and see if we can reset.
1: Yeah.
2: Why not?
1: We haven't been able to do that in years.
2: No. 21 years right. in running, still can't do it.
1: We are Red Eye Radio.
2: Brought to you by Hotshot Secret.
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9: In Santa Clarita on the 14 northbound before Sand Canyon, a broken down vehicle has taken up the center divider. In South LA on the 105 eastbound at the 110, two vehicles got tangled up. They're over to the right shoulder but causing some slowing from Vermont. And in Long Beach on the 91 eastbound off-ramp to Paramount, got a brush fire that just started. It's over to the right shoulder of the off-ramp.
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0: We're Red Eye Radio. He's Eric Carney, and I'm Gary McNamara. So many great audio cuts from the left. Did you see this? This is the one that came out yesterday, went viral from the author Fran Lebowitz. Not to be mistaken as Fawn Lebowitz, who Otter went to the sorority house in Animal House, and she had died in a kiln accident.
1: Yeah.
0: And he used that in order to pick up other women in the sorority. This is Fran Lebowitz, the author about billionaires in New York City. You ready for this?
1: Okay.
0: Here we go. Listen to this genius economist.
1: Mm.
2: Yes. I mean, and, you know, they're always, every time someone suggests this, they say, I'm moving. Go. You know, they add nothing to New York. You know, in the olden days, in the 19th century, those robber barons, they employed people at least. Okay? They employed thousands, hundreds of thousands of people. All this money magic employs no one. It is no product. It has no, goodbye, go. We're moving to Florida. Go. You know, we don't need you. You know, I mean, I know that guy. I mean, I don't know him, but I think you're talking about a guy named Ken Griffin, right? Mm. He has a $103 million apartment. First of all, what does that even mean? How could an apartment be $103 million? And when you have apartments that cost that much, it makes every apartment more expensive. So the $103 million apartment on 57th Street makes the studio apartment in the Bronx more expensive than it should be. So,
0: no, it doesn't.
1: No.
0: I mean, complete. I mean, you talk about complete cluelessness.
1: Yeah.
0: Do we pick it apart or just go, not normal?
1: definitely not normal and not educated.
0: When I first saw it, I thought it was Rhea Perlman. She looks so much like
1: her.
0: But, I mean, completely clueless.
1: Yeah.
0: Completely.
1: Yeah.
0: Completely clueless.
1: Right.
0: Basically a child mentality, economics as drama.
1: Right.
0: That's what it is. Maybe there should be. I wonder if they have a course in all these Ivy League schools, drama economics.
1: Well, you know, because you look at it and she says they employ no one. Okay. All right. We can unpack that very quickly.
0: Oh, I know. That's just
1: like a buddy of mine who got out and someone, he just bought a new Corvette. And they said, wow. The money for a car like that could feed 100 families. And he said, actually, it fed a lot of families. The families of the people who built it. The brakes, all the components. He broke down the economy of a pencil, basically, Milton Friedman, and said, so, yeah, when I buy that, it supports a lot of families, and you're welcome. When the rich spend money, that's exactly how it happens. Whether they work for the rich directly or not, there is that benefit from them spending money in that local economy.
0: Anybody who has a 401k or a bank account where the money's just sitting there and you do nothing with it is employing people.
1: Yes, absolutely. Yeah. Yep.

0: 790.
1: KABC. A Southern California doctor is facing prison time for a big Botox bust. Jason Campidonia explains.
2: The Department of Justice says the Glendale-based doctor collected more in Medicare Botox reimbursements than any other provider in the nation. Prosecutors say Violetta Melian stole more than $25 million in a scheme for phony Botox injections through the Medicare payment system. Melian allegedly billed for procedures while she was actually on lavish vacations and used some of the stolen money for things like a 17th-century crossbow and pricey artwork. She faces 20 years if convicted.
1: Stores in California could be banned from changing prices based on shoppers' personal details, like age, gender, or where they live. It's called surveillance pricing. And a serial killer speakeasy is coming to Fresno's Palomino Events Center next month. It's a 90-minute experience that tells stories of infamous serial killers such as Ted Bundy. That's the latest. I'm Mark Mayfield.
3: In Sherman Oaks on the 101 northbound before the 405, what was originally a stall has turned into an accident. The center lane is blocked. In South LA, still working on this two-vehicle crash on the 105 eastbound at the 110. It's over to the right shoulder, but still a little slow there from Vermont. And in Diamond Bar on the 60 eastbound connector to the 57, got a motorcycle that broke down. The carpool lane of the connector is blocked.
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1: We are Red Eye Radio. He is Eric Carley, and I'm Gary McNamara. 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So the audio cut that we had played before the bottom of the hour from Fran Lebowitz, just again, as the author, when she said that billionaires contribute nothing, completely clueless as to how economics works.
2: Yeah,
1: completely.
2: Right.
1: And I really believe it's, maybe we should call it just drama economics. And it's what because I am built, because my whole mindset is based on jealousy, envy, and selfishness, I'm just going to make comments that are emotional rage.
2: Yeah.
1: You know, Jonathan Turley talks about we live in the age of rage. Well, where does rage come from? Rage can come from legit wrongs being done. But today, rage is based on lies.

0: on the left, when they come out and they're raging all the time like her, go, go. Billionaires contribute nothing. Go to Florida. Go. You don't contribute, you know, anyway. And if you have a $105 million, you know, apartment on a Billionaire's Row, well, then that affects all the property values of the middle class. No, it doesn't.
1: No. No.
0: I mean, you're completely and totally clueless.
1: You have no idea how comps work otherwise. Think about that.
0: Yeah, great point.
1: If you're looking at comps, even comps within your own neighborhood, people think, well, since the house down the street sold for more, my value is going to go up, right? Or it sold for less, mine's going to go down. That's not necessarily the case, because that house may have all the updates and yours has none, or vice versa.
0: Mm-hmm.
1: But with the billionaire thing,
0: plus the market is different too. It's a completely different market of real estate.
1: Right. The customer base or prospective customer base is vastly different.
0: That Billionaire's Row does not compete with a house in Queens.
1: No. No, it does not.
0: You know, and that's the point she's trying to make.
1: It's like saying that the price of a house in Queens, because it sells for much less, actually affects negatively the value of Billionaire's Row.
0: Right, exactly.
1: Right? You can't make that case either.
0: No, you can't. No,
1: and so this is what I would say to anybody who has this weird mindset and ignorance on how it all works. If you think the billionaires shouldn't exist, hand over your cell phone, your laptop, all your internet use. Real estate development. We can go into the innovations. Amazon. Hand over all of these conveniences that you must have. If you think about the wealth that is created, these innovators are driven, like Warren Buffett, we talked about it. Now, he's more about investment, not so much innovation. But if you talk about Steve Jobs, if you talk about Jeff Bezos and innovation that continues to expand, right, and bring about whatever it's going to be, their offerings under their brand, those are things that create conveniences, jobs, and make it more efficient in our life. And to say that there is no value, that they're just pointing at the money they've created. The money for them, while it's certainly nice, I'm sure, is not the point. It is the innovation. It's watching their brainchild all of a sudden go to, boom, fruition. Next thing you know, you've got a global business and tens of thousands of employees. And it's one of the most ignorant things you'll hear, that audio cut, when it comes to how economy works and the effect of billionaires on an economy. Even if you're talking about buying a second home, right? This whole thing about New York and the second home. The money spent to furnish a home like that. Think about all the people involved. The money to maintain goes to support the local economy, and there's no way around it. And if you don't know that, you know nothing about how any of this works.
0: You know something? It was DeSantis who was talking about in his state about property taxes. He goes, well, we already treat second homes differently.
1: Yeah.
0: We have homestead exemptions.
1: Right, yes.
0: And he said, so, we most states do that, to begin with. But, Eric, the one thing, and we've talked about this before, you know, what drives all of this? People have their particular ideology that you may disagree with, but what drives people to those particular opinions? And we've come back over and over again to jealousy and envy.
1: Yep.
0: And I just, when we talk about, the populist Republican.

0: the Josh Hawleys. You know, credit card companies, we need to 10% because basically, you know, he's on the bandwagon that corporations are somehow evil when everything is done voluntarily.
1: Right.
0: You know, but he's on it too. It's a popular thing to be envious and jealous, and it's a popular thing as a politician to throw that out because I care about you, the worker, not these big corporations. You know, okay, you're good as an individual. They're evil because they're part of a profit-making company.
1: Right.
0: Well, that's based on what? What is that based on? What evidence? What evidence is that based on? It's based on envy and jealousy.
1: Mm-hmm.
0: Not that there aren't companies that don't do things wrong, just like there aren't individuals that do things wrong.
1: Right.
0: I don't judge all individuals as one group because you judge people individually and by the things that they do, and you do the same thing with companies.
1: Right.
0: But to sit there and say and try to make the opinion that this country's being destroyed because of billionaires and corporations is completely and totally non-fact based. It's the biggest lie you can throw out there, but it's driven by envy and jealousy. And the interesting thing is, where does that come from in an individual? I know, you know, I know that there are people, I know people that, you know, when they were growing up and they attained something, their friends were jealous.
1: Mm.
0: They were envious.
1: Mm-hmm.
0: And then I look at my life and the things that I wanted to do and, you know, the friends that I have. And I'm sure I'm going to see, you know, my dear friends, Jerry and Mary, Jerry and Mary and Gary in Florida. Oh, there's trouble coming. Not really.
1: There's a storm of trouble coming.
0: There's a storm of trouble coming. But, you know, Jerry and I, you know, we've talked about my buddy, Jerry's one of my best friends, my buddy Jeff.
1: Mm-hmm.
0: We've always encouraged each other. I don't think there's ever been an ounce of jealousy or envy for anybody's success. It's go for it, go for it, go for it, go for it. It's amazing because, and I really recognize this as a talk show host, you know, just analyzing things. It didn't take me long, you know, probably in the mid 90s.
1: Right.
0: When it was like, racism's the biggest problem. And I went, nah, you know what I've figured out just by observing? It's envy and jealousy. And I'm not kidding. I'm not trying to put myself or you, because I know you're not driven by this either.
1: Mm.
0: It's just the way, it's the environment that I grew up in. My mom and dad, yeah, a huge influence on that was, don't pay attention to anybody else and what they're doing. You do what you've got to do.
1: Mm.
0: And you encourage other people and you support other people. That's how I was brought up. It's as natural, you know, as you know, as wanting to live.
1: Well,
0: you know,
1: And for me, if you were impressed by somebody else's success, it never became envy and jealousy. It became

0: I'm Chris Jakimic. 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
3: From Battle Creek, Michigan.
2: That's right. Not available in Hawaii, Puerto Rico, and by the way, parts of Poughkeepsie.
3: Ton of audio cuts coming up. Bezos went viral yesterday on a bunch of comments that he had on CNBC. We'll get to that coming up.
2: But these innovations, the smartphone, right?
3: God, come on! Life is completely different than 20 years ago because of that.
2: Right. Think if you think about that. If you follow Warren Buffett, it's not innovation, except for it's an innovative approach. Well, actually, it's a very basic approach, buy low and sell high. But through innovation, he's been able to kind of teach what he invests in. Why? And those are things that people can learn from. If you're watching these things, it's like, okay, what's he doing? Do I expect to be worth $100 billion? No. Is it even my goal? No. I want to be prepared for retirement. Older Eric needs to eat. I repeat that all the time. Older Eric's gonna need this.
3: Right, but the point is, with, you know, you mentioned Buffett.
2: Mm-hmm.
3: He creates jobs all the time.
2: Oh, yeah.
3: By investing.
2: Yes.
3: Just because
2: I have a family member who works for him. Yes.
3: Because the left looks at it and says, these people have all this money, and that could be used to help people. It is.
2: It is helping people.
3: It is. What do you think drives? And it's basically the misunderstanding that what really drives an economy is producing a durable good or service.
2: Yes.
3: Or being involved in the infrastructure that produces that. Anything surrounding that, producing a durable good or a durable service. And that's why, for example, when we talk, you're not creating wealth.
2: Right.
3: There is no wealth that's being created in there. You're not expanding wealth. You're simply taking recreational dollars that would go over here and putting it over there.
2: Right.
3: That's why if the choices, as we said before, building a billion-dollar stadium for a a billionaire, well, doggone it, I'm jealous of it. Well, then don't build his factory.
2: Right.
3: That's your problem.
2: Right.
3: But, you know, when you look at, we can't give tax breaks to corporations that expand wealth by producing goods and services.
2: Mm-hmm.
3: That you know, you expand wealth by creating, you know, the services, which services also create efficiency and productivity, which is also about actually economic growth, because it's producing durable goods and services. And in doing that, you improve also productivity and efficiency and product. Right. That's why when the productivity numbers come out, that's always so critically important.
2: Right.
3: How's our productivity doing? Are we being more productive as a society, as part of an economy?
2: Right.
3: And so that's the entire point. So if you're just an investor, if you've got $1 billion and it's just sitting there, mm-hmm. you're creating jobs.
2: Yeah.
3: Oh, you're sitting there and you've got $1 billion and you're getting, earning 50 to 100 million back every year. You're just, you know, riding the gravy train. Well, why are you getting money back? Because you're creating something.
2: Exactly.
3: Nobody pays for nothing.
2: Right.
3: We are Red Eye Radio.
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0: Beer Runner Radio. He is Eric Carley, and I'm Gary McNamara. So, yeah, those the odd jobs, they don't do anything. Shows just a basic, complete cluelessness on economics. And that's one thing I think I'm really surprised at, as in, you know, in the media today. And I know the media's expanded because of the internet. How many people get a national stage that are completely clueless?
1: Right.
0: They have no idea how the world works at all.
1: Right.
0: And they're not challenged.
1: Or they want other people to be clueless. You know?
0: Yeah.
1: I think they're clueless, but they certainly want other people to be ignorant.
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12: Stricter work rules may cause many Californians to lose food assistance. Tammy Trujillo explains.
13: Under federal changes starting June 1st, about 1 million Californians who get food assistance will need to show they work at least 20 hours a week. State officials say about 665,000 CalFresh recipients may not be able to meet the requirement. Some groups who used to be excused from work requirements, like veterans, homeless people, and former foster youth under 24, will now have to follow them. People who are pregnant, disabled, or caregivers are still exempt.
14: The Santa Monica Pier has the dubious distinction of being one of California's most polluted beaches. The beach is on the Heal the Bay's annual Beach Bummer List for the 10th year in a row. and Volvo Group North America is going to pay $197 million after being accused of violating California's vehicle emission standards and certification requirements. That's the latest. I'm Mark Mayfield.
15: In Sherman Oaks, some good news on the 101 northbound before the 405. That multi-vehicle accident that was blocking the left lane has now been cleared. And in Tarzana, on the 101 southbound at Reseda, an accident has been reported. Vehicles are in lane, so be on the lookout as you approach there. And in Santa Ana, on the 5 southbound at Main, another accident. It looks like a vehicle ran over some metal debris. That is over to the right shoulder.
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0: 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Bobby Brown is coming to the Saban Theater on July 10th, coming to the Canyon in Agora Hills, Billy Bob Thornton and the Boxmasters, Australia's Thunder from Down Under, Matthew and Gunnar Nelson, Orianthe, Ambrosia, Pancho Sanchez, Young Dubliners, Thelma Houston, and more. 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

0: Now, it's Red Eye Radio. Gary McNamara and Eric Harley talk about everything from politics to social issues and news of the day. Whether you're up late or you're just starting your day, welcome to the show from the Relief Factor Studios. 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
1: We are Red Eye Radio. He is Eric Harley and I'm Gary McNamara.
2: Hi.
1: Good morning.
2: Good morning.
1: Well, two deaths yesterday.
2: Mm-hmm.
1: Former Congressman Barney Frank dying at age 86. We've already discussed it. I read yesterday where it's like he came up with some of the best legislation after the downfall, to regulate banks and do this. And you and I are always just like,
2: wow.
1: And I'm not going to get into it because I don't want to be too negative, but he kept what happened in 2008, 2009 going. He wanted the government involved in the mortgage business, which was the creation. If government wasn't involved in the mortgage business, 2008, 2009 would not have happened.
2: Well, when Treasury Secretary Snow in 2003 was testifying before the committee, and he was, I believe Frank was the chair of the committee, saying that Fannie and Freddie cannot sustain this. We can't keep this going. And they decided, he said, no, actually, the problem is we're not doing enough of these loans, basically, subprime loans. So they rammed them up. My thoughts and prayers for his family and friends in a situation like this. But those are the conversations we've had over the years about a Barney Frank. And then after it all happened, he was on CNBC one day and said, well, I've never promoted home ownership. I think people should rent apartments. And then their phones actually crashed at CNBC, we were told, because people wanted to call him out on that. But, he was a mainstay for a long time in Congress on Capitol Hill.
1: And then we had Robert Woodson Sr. yesterday, who died, was the head of the Woodson Center. You'd see him on Fox News a lot.
2: Yeah.
1: He was part of the civil rights movement. He was a part of the NAACP in the 60s, left that, came to the realization that the federal government was never going to be the savior of the inner city.
2: Right.
1: Believed that you had to...

0: rely on yourself. You know, you find the entrepreneurs that are in these places and you support them. You know,
1: yeah.
0: That's, you know, how you do it. But very, very interesting man. I think a man that probably saw a lot of the failures of liberalism and of big government spending, which he, I think, realized was not the solution to save many, you know, many urban areas.
1: Mm-hmm.
0: And so he was, I think it was 89 years of age, but always fascinating to listen to him.
1: Yeah.
0: If you ever saw an interview with him, it'd be fascinating to, and the more, the you know, the one thing that I always didn't like about when Robert Woodson Sr. spoke, so many of the times, it was a 2 or 3 minute interview.
1: Yeah. Yeah.
0: And I wanted, you know, I go back to, you know, let's go back. And you know, this is, we were raised by this. And if you want to go back, you look at somebody, and we've talked about Milton Friedman before, the late economist.
1: Mm-hmm.
0: But, you know, when he would go on Phil Donahue, he'd have a whole hour.
1: Yeah.
0: And, you know, if you've ever, if anybody's ever rented the, or rented the DVD.
2: If you want to use your VCR this weekend, get out your VHS tape and whatnot.
0: I think you can still get the DVD, though. Free to choose, I think it is. And some of the greatest things that used to be on, whether it was, PBS or whatever, the long debates he would have with union leaders and liberals on everything, you know, from tariffs to government spending to taxes or whatever.
1: Mm-hmm.
0: And I'll never forget him. And I know it's in the free to choose. And you probably can find it online also on YouTube. I'll never forget the one, him and Thomas Sowell going after, you know, but wanting workers to be profitable and believing that unions, you know, worked in the opposite direction. And, you know, we can look at it. You and I look at when the unions just came out a couple of years ago. Mm-hmm. Remember when the UAW, you know, we support the companies doing electric vehicles. And we like, you're signing your own death warrant.
1: Right.
0: What are you doing?
1: Right.
0: It's not going to work.
1: Right.
0: You're supposed to care about the people that work, you know, for you. When we look at remember the coal miners union endorsing Obama.
1: Mm-hmm.
0: And it was like, what are you, stupid? What in the world's going on? You're not working for the best. The union leadership over the years completely working against what the union worker wanted. And that was, you know, not pro illegal immigration.
1: Right.
0: And so, you know, you can, and so those were just, those were great debates. And that's the one thing with Woodson. I always wanted to see him on a long, hour long interview to tap into his mind precisely. Cause, you know, today we have the 1 or 2 minute interviews.
1: Yeah. Yeah.
0: And you walk out going, I've learned nothing here. I've learned some new slogans. I don't care about the slogans.
1: I don't need a catchphrase.
0: Right.
1: Yeah.
0: And that's the one thing. And, you know, that was the one thing. And I've seen some long form, but not enough of Robert Woodson. But then again, he was probably busy doing, you know, what he wanted to do was actually help, the economies in urban areas across the country. But
1: right.
0: it doesn't matter. You still got to, as a leader, you've always got to market it, which he did.
1: Yeah.
0: But it's like, it is the, you know, you look over the last 10 years, the way that everything is, you know, very quick.
1: Mm.
0: You know, people get, oh, my attention span. Mine isn't. You know, I love, you know, the long form interviews. It's one of the reasons that I pay not to have commercials on YouTube.
1: Mm-hmm. Right.
0: Because then I don't have to be interrupted.
1: Right.
0: And, you know, I can watch a 45-minute interview, an hour interview, which used to be standard, Eric, you know, 40, 50 years ago.
1: Yeah.
0: And it's not anymore. And that's a shame. But, Robert Woodson, great ideas and actually, you know, put them to work in many urban areas across the United States. So,
1: yeah.
0: All right, here we go.
1: Mm.
0: Man, where did this is like again one of those days where it's like I don't know where to start.

0: Well, we all know that the United Nations has backed off on a lot of their climate hysteria, saying, okay, all these doomsday scenarios, probably we went a little bit too far on it. Right. They haven't completely capitulated, but they're slowly moving. They're moving back on all of it.
1: Right.
0: And we had discussed it here over the last couple of days. And one of the things that we had always said is that every doomsday scenario ever that has ever come up, whether it's Al Gore, Leonardo DiCaprio, the United Nations, any Democrat politician out there, all the doomsday predictions, not one ever came true.
1: Yeah, right.
0: Not one. Right. Not one ever came true. From we're going to be on gondolas in D.C. in a couple of years. Miami will be underwater. All these, there will be no ice on the polar ice caps by 2013.
1: Mm-hmm.
0: None of them came true. And we asked the question, when you are selling your ideology with predictions that you have 0% credibility on because you've been 100% wrong, why is it wrong to question the credibility of the so-called, quote, science that we're using and questioning your credibility when you've been wrong time and time again? Why should we believe the next thing that comes out of your mouth? Should we do it?
1: And over and over again, they have to ramp it up. You know, we talked about the movie The Day After Tomorrow, which if you're going to try and make the case, isn't that the worst effort ever? If you're going to try and make the case for climate change, that was the worst way to do it. Manhattan fills with water in 10 minutes and then it freezes in 10 seconds. Large chunks of ice falling from the sky. Now, I don't know how many people actually took that as a warning, as a documentary. But because it was beyond silly. But they were trying to make a point. These promises or warnings that they've given over and over again go nowhere. And where they want them to go is regulation. And, you know, I think they thought they had won. I really believe they thought they had won. If you think about the EV mandates, and you mentioned the UAW, well, the EV mandates was kind of that tipping point. We can't sell these cars. We can't make a profit. And the demand has slowed greatly with the government money now, you know, not being a part of it. It's not an organic supply and demand situation. It'll never work. And that tipping point when companies started saying, yeah, we can't make it happen. Look, you still got a couple of major companies that are out there. Was it GM the other day that was trying to say, oh, no, that's still a priority. Yeah, no, it's not.
0: Remember when Jim...
1: Profit is your priority.
0: Yeah, we talked about this the other day when... yeah, you're right. We talked about this the other day. Again, remember when was it GM?
1: Yeah.
0: That was talking about, and this car gets 250 miles to a gallon. It was a plug-in hybrid.
1: Yeah, the Volt.
0: And it's like, you can't count the plug-in.
1: You can't.
0: You can't count the plug-in, you know, as gas mileage because you're plugging it in.
1: Right.
0: The batteries are charged.
1: Right.
0: You can't then say after you charge the car that, well, we got 250 miles per gallon driving, you know, from here to there, or, you know, this is what we averaged for a week in the city. Pity of the American public that is absolutely clueless on any type of engineering concepts.
1: You see the motorhomes pulling a car, right? They pull their

0: whatever car they're going to be pulling behind me. You know, this, I saw one yesterday. It was a Jeep. It was like, and I thought to myself, well, if I'm going to do that, it'll be a Jeep, right? It's something cool, fun, whatever. And I thought to myself the same thing because we were talking about the Chevy Volt. It's like, well, that Jeep is getting, you know, 5,000 miles per gallon.
1: No, infinity.
0: As it's
1: infinity.
0: As it's being towed.
1: Right. It's getting infinity miles. Right. We're not using any. We're not using any gas from that gas tank in that Jeep.
0: Exactly.
1: Yeah, but you're using it in the damn RV.
0: Yeah, that's right.
1: It's like, no, we don't count that.
0: No.
1: We were
0: talking about the Jeep.
1: What? You're counting the RV? Well, you're a racist.
0: Right.
1: A racist doesn't even make sense.
0: I didn't bring racism. What?
1: How did racism come into this? How? That's how we do things as liberals.
0: That's right.
1: We can't make the argument. You're a racist.
0: Your bigotry makes me want to stop talking to you.
1: I would talk to you about the engineering concepts, but since you mentioned that the fact that the RV is using all the gas or diesel to pull that thing along with it, that's where the energy is being expended.
0: Right.
1: You're a racist.
0: Right.
1: Why? Well, because marginalized communities are being affected by climate change.
0: That's right.
1: And therefore, but it doesn't got nothing to do with the engineering
0: of how
1: you're using it.
0: I'm promoting positivity. All you're doing is being negative with your facts and whatnot.
1: Oh.
0: No, it is.
1: I'm getting a headache today.
0: No,
1: again.
0: This is it. You know, it really is like running a daycare. I've never run a daycare, but it must be like running a daycare. Because it's every single day. There's something new. You're just arguing with children. Now, hopefully daycares aren't arguing with children. Hopefully they're not having stupid debates like this one.
1: No, they're just brainwashing.
0: Yeah, exactly.
1: There's not a lot of argument back from the kids.
0: Feed them ice cream, nap time.
1: You want the ice cream?
0: Yeah.
1: You're not going to live past 15.
0: Yeah.
1: Hey, here's your ice cream, kid.
0: Hey, you're
1: what is it? I'm not going to live past 15. Because the world's going to be gone because of climate change. Here's your ice cream.
0: Yeah.
1: But didn't you have to use fossil fuels to create that ice cream? So if I'm eating the ice cream, aren't I destroying the planet? Yes, see, you're evil too.
0: That's right. By the way, your mom's 15 minutes late. Shows how much she cares about you. Anyway.
1: By the way, don't say we couldn't be liberals. Look at this here.
0: No, I said, I think I said it recently. I don't know if it was.
1: We could fake it.
0: Well, yeah. Absolutely. Well, because what is faking it? You're lying, making things up, which is exactly what they're doing. If they can live in a fantasy world, why not?
1: We are Red Eye Radio.
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3: For the latest USDA topsoil moisture condition report,
4: on a national scale, we did see some worsening over the last week.
3: USDA meteorologist Brad Rippey provides the ratings for the period ending May 17th.
4: 44% of the nation's rangeland and pastures currently rated very poor to poor. That is up 3 percentage points from a week ago. Meanwhile, good to excellent ratings dropping to 28%, down from 31% a week ago.
3: Of greatest concern regionally, pastures and rangelands in the Great Plains and parts of the Rockies.
4: Some of those concerns extend into the West, Arizona and Utah, both in that 40 to 65% very poor to poor range.
3: With lingering concerns in some southern states as well.
4: We have 6 states where the pastures are rated anywhere from 40 to just slightly above 60% very poor to poor. That list includes Florida, Georgia, the Carolinas, Virginia, and we'll throw West Virginia into that as well.
3: I'm Rod Bain reporting for the U.S. Department of Agriculture in Washington, D.C.
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9: In Tarzana on the 101 southbound at Reseda, that two-vehicle crash that was blocking lanes has now been moved over to the right shoulder. And in South L.A. on the 105 eastbound at the 110, they're still trying to get some tow trucks in.
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0: We are Red Eye Radio. He's Eric Carly, and I'm Gary McNamara. So as the UN International Climate Change, whatever they're called, blah, blah, blah, blah, blah, blah, blah, backing off on all the doomsday predictions that they've been making. We told you so. Interesting. We'll have this coming up following the bottom of the hour. A former climate activist. And it's just fascinating how she's gone viral on a bunch of different videos over the last couple of months, where she said, "I spent half my 20s as a brainwashed climate activist." And we got a couple of audio cuts here about how she talked about being in that mindset and the peer pressure around climate activism. And now she works now she works for the Free Press.
1: Right. Love that. Because it is that, it's the mob mentality, right? The silence is violence mentality. You've got to go along, not just to get along, but you'll get called out.

0: 790.
1: KABC. The California DOJ's office may need more funding for lawsuits against the Trump administration as the state budget is finalized. Here's Tammy Trujillo.
2: Attorney General Rob Bonta, who didn't give a dollar amount, spoke as he announced California's 68th lawsuit against the Trump administration.
3: And we want to make sure that we can meet the moment, respond to all of the unlawful actions by the Trump administration.
2: Bonta also says California will need additional funds to bolster antitrust and anti-monopoly enforcement.
1: Republican Steve Hilton and Democrat Javier Becerra remain at the top in the latest poll in the race for California governor. A poll released by the California Democratic Party on Tuesday shows Hilton in the lead with 22% support, Becerra right behind him with 21%. And the statewide average price for a gallon of gas is holding steady at $6.15. That's according to AAA, unchanged for the past week. That's the latest. I'm Mark Mayfield.
4: In Tarzana on the 101 southbound at Reseda, this two-vehicle accident that's been moved over to the right shoulder looks to be in the clearing stages. Tow trucks are now on the scene. In Norwalk, at a cone zone on the 605 northbound between the 105 and Florence, the two right lanes are going to be off limits until 5 a.m. And in Carson, on the 110 southbound connector to the 405, got a conked out vehicle that is blocking the connecting roadway.
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1: And he is Eric Carly, and I'm Gary McNamara. 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Coming up in just 1 minute, the climate activist, the former climate activist, about why she was a climate activist. Coming up.
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1: All right, so her name is Lucy Biggers, and she used to be part of the climate movement.
2: Yeah.
1: And over the last few months, she'd been doing she's working for the Free Press now. It's really interesting. I'm just going to play the audio, and there's a couple of audio cuts that we have here.
2: Okay.
1: About how she left it, and there's one audio cut about how she left it and why she left it, and then she said, this is a quote from her. "I thought being a climate activist would atone for me being white." So when you and I are talking about the climate change stuff and you're a racist, you can't be white and even have an opinion on climate change because you're privileged. So let's listen to her. That's coming up in the second audio cut. Let me cut. Oh, I have no idea why I am having other problems. Let me just make sure I have nothing else that's open here. Give me 1 second.
2: All right.
1: Is everything fine now?
2: Okay,
1: everything's cool.
2: Good
1: now.
2: To go.
1: All right.
2: Here we are.
1: I don't know if that was my fault or not.
2: All right.
1: I had some windows open.
2: I'll say it's your fault.
1: Okay. All right, here we go. This is, her name is Lucy Bigger. She now works for the, I was going to say Barry Weiss's Free Press, CBS's Free Press, right?
2: I still like to call it Barry Weiss's Free Press. And you can't make me change.
1: Okay.
2: I know they technically own it, but she created it.
1: Okay. Here we go.
3: I think I need to do a little reintroduction for people on here who I am. So I'm Lucy Biggers. Right now I'm the head of social media for the Free Press. But for 5 years of my 20s, I was a climate activist. I interviewed Greta Thunberg. I've interviewed AOC. I pushed ideas like the Green New Deal, plastic straw bans, plastic bag bans, anything you could think of that is like the typical climate activist. I pushed those things for half my 20s. In that time, I got a lot of value from being part of the group. I identified as a climate activist, and I thought I was on the right side of history and that these ideas were so important to push. Even during the time when I was really deep in the climate movement, I would have some questions like why we're protesting pipelines when, you know, the pipelines were already approved. Maybe we shouldn't have done that. Or the fact that, like, you know, oil pipelines are better for the environment and safer than transporting these materials on trains. Or, you know, the idea that plastic has a lower carbon footprint than glass and wood. Like, I would see these contradictory facts, but my ideology and identification was so tied up in the group that when I would see those things, I would push them away. That all changed when I left my last job where I'd been in a visible role as a climate influencer, and I lived through COVID and I had my first son. And I think those two experiences of living through COVID and seeing the entire world shut down, plastic proliferated everywhere, but it was like not a big deal. And then our carbon emissions only dropping by maybe 5%. Maybe it was like 20% at its peak, but barely making a dent in our climate emissions. even though the world was shut down. And that's when I started to think, what is the climate movement not wanting from us? Because if they want to get our emissions down to zero, that would require destroying our way of life. Then I read a book, Apocalypse Never, by Michael Schellenberger, who's a former green activist, and then Steve Koonin, who's a scientist who worked for President Obama. He wrote a book called Unsettled, and it went into all the things that we don't understand about climate change. And it made me realize that this climate narrative, this black and white thinking that I was pushing, that climate change was an existential threat and that the world was going to be destroyed by it, was not true, and that the truth was much more complex. Learning all this stuff, I went basically radio silent for 5 years, and I took a job behind the scenes at the Free Press, where I'm the head of social media, and I basically thought I would never be in front of the camera again, because I did not want to go against the group of, if you're a parent, you can understand this, like, or especially a mom. It was almost like when my younger son turned one, I kind of had a little bit more time to think about what I wanted to do with my life and what my values were. And I realized, like, I did not want to be on my deathbed one day having regrets of sitting on what was the truth because of fear. Overall.
1: There you go. That's audio cut one. Let's get to audio, because we could tear that apart. Or we, in a good way, we could go through point by point on that.
2: Right.
1: And we will. But here's the next audio cut that she did. This was an interview that she's recently done that she posted, I think she just posted it. No, she didn't post it. Somebody else posted it. But this is here in the last couple of days. Here
2: okay. We go.
4: Everyone who's white is a white supremacist, even if they don't know it. You're racist. So, like, you should really question what you believe, because more often than not, you're racist. You have cisgender privilege.
5: And did you think this when this was happening? Were you like, actually, I am, you know, I must be a white supremacist.
4: Right? I literally was just like, I guess this is what is true. Like, I was just like, I'm going to listen to BIPOC, you know, which is like POCs, people of color. I'm going to listen to other people's perspectives, and I'm going to sit down and shut up, essentially, to listen to what other people have to say. And not that there's anything wrong. Obviously, I think historically, minority voices have been excluded from conversations. So, like, there's seeds of truth, right? But it just took it such to a degree where, you know, we threw out the idea of the MLK would say you should be judged by the content of your character, not the color of your skin. That was out the window. And it was like, everyone who's white and cisgender and privileged doesn't have a perspective here. So anyway, that's the culture of the newsroom. Not that anyone's like a gun to my head being like, you must believe this, but it was just the water that I was swimming in. And I want to be a good person. I'm not inoculated against these ideas coming out of the American education system. And we have social media online for the first time. So it's not like my parents can warn me of how these things work. Throw in the Slack channel where everyone group messages. So it's public messaging. And you very quickly just get a culture that's very ideological in the newsroom. And so I just bought into everything because I wanted to be a good ally. And I'm looking around at the ideology as it's really picking up in the 2017 and not post-Trump elected. And it's saying, like, if you're a white person, if you're an American, if you're straight, you have all these privileges. And so to me, the climate movement was a perfect way to atone for the sins of my birth as being a privileged person. I can represent the indigenous Native Americans who have been historically oppressed. I can now help them. So now I'm on the right side of history. I'm atoning for being descended from this oppressive group of people. And so it was all in my psychology, a way to be a good person and fit in with the group, which I felt wasn't going to accept me if I was just like a normal white person who was like, actually, this country is worth defending. Actually, I'm not racist. Like, I was never going to say that stuff.
2: Wow. That's exhausting.
1: Wow.
2: That wears me the hell out.
1: I like that. No, that was... That's the perfect answer. That's exhausting.
2: I trimmed a 60-year-old tree for 3.5 hours in the Texas sun today and felt nothing like what I just felt after I heard that audio cut.
1: Hey, it was partly cloudy.
2: I need to lay down because that wore me. My brain is numb.
1: You know, but it does show
2: what
1: it does, because we've often said we want to get into the mind of liberalism.
2: Yeah.
1: And the fact is they don't speak. They don't speak until they

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1: Because the image, even if the image does not represent the reality, but all that matters is the image, she pointed out all the different scenarios that she was thinking of the entire time. Well, this is actually, isn't actually helping. This isn't actually the truth. And kept quiet. And part of the reason she kept quiet was she, you know, because of the peer pressure and also because of the racial element in it.
2: Yeah.
1: She could not go after and say this climate change stuff is stupid because she's white.
2: Yeah.
1: And she's straight.
2: Yeah.
1: And if you're white and you're straight, you can't have an opinion. How racist is that?
2: Wow.
1: And can you imagine even a 5-year period? I can't imagine a 5-year period in my 20s, number one, of somebody telling me, no, you need to go along with the pressure here and you need to shut up. I mean, my first response would be your first response. I think my whole life it would be, come here, say that again to me. Yeah, you need to shut up because you're a white, cisgender, straight Irishman. You can go to hell.
2: Yeah.
1: Right? I mean, that would be it.
2: Yeah.
1: That's why it's exhausting all the mental gymnastics she had to do to stay in that cult.
2: My gosh.
1: The climate cult.
2: And my question would be, why? Why?
1: Because people wish to be accepted, and that's what she wanted to be.
2: To what end? She's jumping through how many rings of fire did we hear there?
1: You know, there really is something to our philosophy. Well, don't you care if you were accepted? I could give a damn.
2: You don't need to accept me, and I don't need to accept you. That's simple.
1: My cat still likes me.
2: Wow. That's debatable.
1: Well,
2: cats don't, but to be fair, cats don't like anybody.
1: Well, but the other thing is, we're not promoting things that somebody with a Nazi tattoo would be. The things that we believe in and things that we promote,
2: are
1: good.
2: We're not,
1: and they're normal.
2: We're not pro Nazi nipple,
1: right? Somebody who's just turning in right now has no idea how we started the show and why that applies.
2: Well, that's their problem for being late. See, it pays to be on time.
1: But isn't that amazing? It's exhausting, but it is amazing to actually hear it because you get into the mind of somebody who was liberal. I wanted to be accepted, and she actually thought that she was atoning as if her life has anything to do with anybody who was born in the past because of her skin color.
2: Yeah.
1: She bought into the racism.
2: No, she did. That's what it comes down to. Is she felt guilty for being white. Let me be.
1: You called it, though, exhausting.
2: It's exhausting.
1: We are Red Eye Radio.
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0: We are Red Eye Radio. He's Eric Harley, and I'm Gary McNamara. Just sitting here thinking about that Lucy Biggersy, former climate activist. But you think about it, you know, how exhausting it is because she felt peer pressure. She had white guilt, which basically she bought into the racism that they were selling her.
1: Yeah.
0: She knew the things that they were promoting
1: right
0: were counter to what they claimed they believed in and still went along with it, knowing that it was false. Right. And then even after she left the climate movement, was afraid to speak out on it until she finally said,
1: yeah,
0: well, I don't want to be sitting on my deathbed

0: saying, I didn't say what I really believed.
1: Right.
0: Wow.
1: Yeah.
0: That would be exhausting, even if she just went through that for, she went through it for 5 years, and then afterwards, a 7-8 year period. I can't imagine going through that period of my life like that.
1: No.
0: Not being somebody who has individual thought, and that's how I'm going to judge things.
1: Yeah.
0: By facts. And if there's hypocrisy, even if it's somebody who I support or a friend, it's hypocrisy, I'll call them on it.
1: Yep.
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6: Here is the news.
7: Ballots for the California primary have been mailed. Californians will have the chance to vote for open positions in Congress and for important statewide offices, including governor. Election day Tuesday, June the 2nd, which is the final day to vote. The Sandy fire has grown to 2,100 acres with 22% containment.
8: Crews in Ventura and Los Angeles counties continue to fight the flames in the hills between Simi Valley and the San Fernando Valley. So far, one house has been lost. The flames are closing in on Bell Canyon. As a result, smoke continues to create poor air quality in parts of Calabasas and Malibu. Firefighters remain pre-deployed in West Hills and Chatsworth. I'm Mark Mayfield.
7: The Dodgers took 2 out of 3 in San Diego. They now head to Milwaukee for the weekend series, preparing for a third world championship. The World FIFA Cup in Los Angeles, June the 12th. That's the latest. I'm Bob Montague.
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9: In Sherman Oaks, Caltrans doing some work on the 101 northbound connector to the southbound 405. The connector is going to be closed until 6 a.m. On the 60 westbound before Peck, still working on this two-vehicle crash. It's over to the right shoulder. And in Long Beach on the 710 southbound between Long Beach and Delamo, we got a stall. All lanes are blocked right now. CHP's working to get that vehicle over to the right shoulder.
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0: Not what he was, what channel he was actually on here. Yeah, CBS Mornings he was on.
9: Okay.
0: Talking about it, okay, about the cancellation of Colbert and what it's about.
9: All right. All right.
0: And it's interesting because he gets to be, he says he's a fan of Colbert, that he loved Colbert.
9: Yeah.
0: And he talks about the fact that, hey, this is all business.
9: Yeah.
0: It's not show business. It's business show. Right. Here we go. Here's what he had to say.
3: But you just mentioned that you've written jokes for David Letterman, and you know the public criticism from Letterman, from Kimmel, from others about CBS canceling Colbert. How does that sit with you as the person who's taking on this time slot?
5: I think it was a very unfortunate event.

0: I love Stephen Colbert. I'm a big fan. Once they made the decision, I said, okay, this isn't show business. This is business show. Mm. You know, they said, you know, they're losing lots of money. I said, here's a solution not to lose lots of money. And I think we can hold on to his audience and hopefully build on it, because it is business show, not show business. I absolutely love Colbert, and I would do anything. He doesn't need me. I would do anything to support him.
1: And quickly, before we run out of time, you're going to have the show is comedians discussing funny things that happen.
0: That's right.
1: And are you going to talk politics, or is it all about comedy?
0: No politics. That's it. You come, you laugh. You know, we're celebrating I created the show 20 years ago, and we're about to have our 20th anniversary this fall. You know, the 20th anniversary of Comics Unleashed, 20 years of laughter. We've had on 1,000 comedians, every shape, size, you name it.
1: This is how you want to bring people together.
0: And I want to bring people together using comedy.
1: All right,
0: comedy
1: it's going to
0: heal it all.
1: It's going to happen on Friday.
2: It's like we got to hurry through this interview, too. We had talked about that earlier. Get to the interview. Come on. We only got a certain amount of time. You got 2 minutes. And he said it right there.
3: Yeah.
2: I didn't know until yesterday the average age of Colbert's audience.
3: You just told me during the break.
2: You should have seen the look on Eric's face.
3: 68.
2: What did you guess?
3: 29.
2: Average age of his audience is 68 years
3: 68.
2: old. 68. Yeah.
3: Well, no wonder they're losing money. The audience is on a fixed income. I mean, the business model is that you got to get the advertising demographics. You got to get the people who spend a lot of money. By the way, why weren't there more RV commercials during Colbert? You know, I mean, it's if the average age is 68.
2: Incontinence products. Why am I laughing? I'm in that age group.
3: Yeah.
2: Why am I laughing? You know, that's the problem. I don't think I'm a part of that age group.
3: Well.
2: You know, that's the problem here. I'm like,
3: I laugh.
2: Those old farts.
3: I laugh so hard at that joke.
2: Stop it.
3: Hard at that joke. It was so funny, I peed somebody else's pants.
2: Oh, okay.
3: Listen. The problem is,
2: well, I still can't get past losing between 20 and $40 million a year and being on for 5 minutes longer.
3: No. Firing me, telling me, bringing me in the room and telling me that, it would have been like, okay, you're making this up, right? And then they would show you the books and go, no, here's the books. And then I would just have to ask, how stupid are you people? I would have fired me years ago. How in the world did this happen? And I don't know, virtue signaling exit. The radical left in Hollywood. Is there such a thing as a group, the group, the radical late night talk show left? And there's only a few left. It's. Again, they want you to believe he's being canceled by Trump.
2: Yeah.
3: That's the entire spirit around this that you...
2: Yeah, He was trying to make that point the other day.
3: And it's stupid. And this is what in Letterman, you know, you can cancel the show, but you can't cancel the man. All right, Dave.
2: What does that even mean?
3: Well, I made the point that, for those that missed it...
2: Did CBS say they were canceling the man? If they didn't say they were canceling the man,
3: as I know,
2: then Letterman's point doesn't make any sense at all.
3: Exactly. You know, it's just he's trying to be hip. And by the way, would you find a razor, please?
2: You can cancel the show, but you can't cancel me.
3: Yeah. Hipster, not even hipsters are wearing beards like that anymore, Dave. But the problem is that Dave himself, David Letterman, said, because someone asked him when he left, Stephen Colbert is going to take the show. Who would you like to see take your place? He said, well, I would have chosen a woman of color. So there would be no Colbert to cancel if David Letterman had his own way.
2: I think that, and this is, none of this, what we're talking, our amazement is got nothing to do with, politics here. It has to do where it's simply you and I think one of the favorite things we love talking about is economics and then looking at different business models out there. And you and I have looked at a variety of things over the years and go, we don't know how this is going to succeed.
3: Right.
2: What was the last one that we just went, how are they going to make money on this? It's not going to work out. And it ended up not working out.
3: Right.
2: I mean, you look at a business model, say, okay, where's the cash going to come in?
3: Mm-hmm.
2: First off, that when you look at the liberal newspapers that have existed and the liberal news networks, they don't believe they're liberal. And this really came out. Bernard Goldberg had it in his book. Well, when did bias come out? 99, 2000?
3: Yeah.
2: He had a long, he goes, they don't believe they're liberal.
3: Right.
2: They believe they're just right.
3: Mm-hmm.
2: They don't believe they're part of the left. He goes, that's what you have to understand. That's not the mindset that they have. They don't walk around saying, we're the left and we have to keep being left. They just believe they're right. They believe their opinions are right. There is, and he mentioned there's elitism to that. But when the elitism gets into delusion, when you start talking, like when you hear a Dan Rather say, I was never biased, nobody believes that. And I've always looked at one of the problems, and this is a business model problem, is before you even watch them, they have told you what their brand is. They have told you what they're selling you. Here's what we're selling you. And you turn it on, and that's not what you're being sold.
3: Right.
2: Before you get into whether you agree with the politics or not, it's the branding of that product at that moment. What they tell you you're going to watch and what you end up getting.
3: Mm-hmm.
2: And as I said before, if we started all of a sudden tomorrow becoming a heavy metal music show, Eric would love it, but a significant portion of the audience would question, and justifiably so, what the hell is going on with Red Eye?
3: What is this five finger death punch? Is that something exactly. that you is do you drink it?
2: But that's because you create everything creates a particular brand. You're selling ideas, you're selling imagery, but the imagery has to match the substance. Otherwise, a significant portion of your viewers, listeners, whatever, are going to know, wait a minute, why should I believe anything? They're BSing me on what this is about to begin with. And when you had late night was a particular genre of entertainment. And it was with Carson. It was with Letterman.
3: Mm-hmm.
2: It was with Leno. Leno.
3: Lentil.
2: Yeah.
3: Jay Lentil.
2: And you look at where Kimmel originally came from.
3: Mm-hmm.
2: The Daily Show then started mixing liberal politics, with comedy, but even Jon Stewart came across with a great sense of humor. And all of a sudden it became dark and serious politics. That's not the brand of late night. It was never the brand of late night.
3: No.
2: And the other thing that we think of, because I saw, somebody, it was, when Colbert and Jon Stewart were talking, it can't be money because you're number one. Well, the other thing is, as we all know, if you're in that position, anybody in the position in the media can find out from management what the cash flow is.
3: Yeah.
2: Most have

0: bonus is tied to it, which means they tell you what's going on with the show. I remember Leno. They were going to cut people back in Leno. Remember, he took a pay cut. He said, I don't want my people to go. But, of course, before he took the pay cut, obviously, he looked at what the books were and was the revenue the same of what it was before. And you can have a successful show and still not sell it. Advertisers can look at it and say, we don't want to be a part of that.
1: Longmire was a very successful show on A&E, the cable channel. In fact, it was the number one show on the channel, but it did not hit the target advertising demographics, and that's exactly what happened with Leno.
0: Yeah.
1: There are certain demographics that advertisers want. So you may have the biggest audience, but if you don't have the right 68?
0: Yeah. Shocked me. I was thinking maybe 40. I wasn't as low as you were. I thought 43.
1: Yeah.
0: Maybe. Just assuming, and not just from the style and the reaction of the audience, it sounded younger. You assume, and I made the assumption, that the image of the show with the audience that I viewed as younger, that it would just be younger. It shocked me when I saw that it was 68. But from a business point of view, he knows. He knows exactly. Colbert knows exactly what the profit margin or the lack of profit margin is of that show.
1: Oh,
0: he
1: yeah.
0: knows.
1: Oh, yeah.
0: His agent knows.
1: Yeah.
0: They know.
1: Yes. Yep.
0: And so that's why you haven't seen him complain that much on it. But everybody knows, you know, when you look at Byron Allen and what he's doing and people saying, well, he can make it a success. Understand he's buying the time.
1: Right.
0: This isn't his show that CBS has bought from him and is paying Byron Allen and that show, you know, $1 million.
1: Right.
0: He's paying, Byron Allen is paying CBS, whatever the contract states, to put his program on. And then his company is selling it and getting the profits out of it.
1: Mm-hmm.
0: But what he did when he said, oh, you're losing money? Okay, here's a solution. Not to lose lots of money. In fact, you'll make money because the product is all there. You know,
1: well, if he only paid them $10, they did a turnaround of $20 million
0: yes.
1: in $10 a year.
0: You're right. Yeah.
1: So, you know, wasn't that hard? And we'll see if it goes anywhere. The head of CBS came back and a couple of weeks ago and said, oh, no, we're looking at something beyond this contract. We're looking to develop a show beyond this contract.
0: But you look at, you know, people say, yeah, but Gutfeld show. Yeah, because he's on Fox News.
1: Yeah,
0: right. There's an expectation there's going to be politics in that comedy.
1: Yes.
0: That's the brand.
1: Right.
0: He doesn't lose the brand because he's on the network where there's an expectation
1: right.
0: of this is what we expect when we turn to this particular channel. And that is where we found out if you're more conservative and have a great sense of humor, that sells very well these days.
1: Well,
0: and the left provides the comedy.
1: Gutfeld is crushing it.
0: Yeah.
1: He's doing very well.
0: Yeah. I want to make sure it's more than just brand. It's also performing, and he performs.
1: Well, yeah. Yeah.
0: Well,
1: I mean,
0: they're great.
1: If you're
0: going
1: to do that, then you have to, right. If it wasn't funny, then it wouldn't live up. And if it wasn't the brand, it wouldn't live up.
0: Right.
1: You got to have both.
0: Both. Exactly.
1: Yeah.
0: The imagery has to fit the substance.
1: Yes. 68 years old.
0: Yeah.
1: Wow.
0: I know.
1: Wow.
0: We are Red Eye Radio.
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0: name The Chicks. And Natalie Maines is at it again.
1: Are they?
0: Yes. The Chicks. Remember when they changed from the Dixie Chicks to the Chicks? And we said, yeah, but The Chicks, that's sexist.
1: Right.
0: It's misogynist. What?
1: Right.
0: Did you think that, you know, Broads was too Frank Sinatra?
1: Right.
0: You know? But
1: Dames?
0: The Dames? Right. The Chicks?
1: Right.
0: You're women. Right. Treat yourself with respect, for gosh sakes. But she wrote on X about Trump. Our democracy is disappearing right before our eyes.
1: All right.
0: This fugly slut is using your gas. Called him a fugly slut. Got removed. We'll see how long this one lasts. Repost and help the message live. So there you go.
1: All right.
0: And then, of course, he went back at her. Natalie Maines is a despicable nobody who clearly suffers from a severe case of Trump derangement syndrome that has rotted her peanut-sized brain, a White House spokesperson told Fox News Digital. So there you go.
1: Well, all right. That's good to know they're still going at it. And speaking of 68 years old.
0: Someone get a comment from Bush on this.
1: Yeah, exactly. It goes back a ways, doesn't it?
0: Yes, it does.
1: Way to try and be relevant again.
0: Yeah.

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1: KABC.
2: Community rocked by tragedy is struggling to find answers. 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Officials say they died protecting others from harm. An interfaith vigil was held outside the mosque. Authorities say the attackers had been radicalized online. Authorities made seven arrests in connection with the rash of home and commercial burglaries in Southern California.
3: My message to anyone who thinks that they can come into this county from anywhere on this planet and think that they can try and rip us off and commit crimes here, you have another thing coming.
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2: 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They now head to Milwaukee for the weekend series, preparing for a third world championship. That's the latest. I'm Bob Montague.
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0: 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Every night, Eric Harley and Gary McNamara. Red Eye Radio.
1: And he's Eric Harley, and I'm Gary McNamara. Good morning. All right, you want to hear? Let's hear from the one of the most evil billionaires in the world.
2: Okay.
1: Jeff Bezos yesterday on CNBC.
2: Okay.
1: Okay.
2: All right.
1: Talking about New York City.
2: Yeah. All right.
1: All right, here we go.
3: Good example. The New York City school system.
4: Right.
3: They spend $44,000 per student. $44,000. That's 30% more per student than other big cities like Chicago, right, L.A., and Boston. And it's three times more than Miami and Houston. And by the way, New York City doesn't get better outcomes.
4: But
3: so what this, listen, let me just say, if we ran Amazon the way New York City runs their school system,
4: right,
3: your packages would take 6 weeks to arrive. We'd have to charge you a $100 delivery fee. And then when the package did finally arrive, it'd have the wrong item in it anyway.
4: Right?
3: And we could argue about what the fair share is. That's a policy debate. That's okay. But the vilification is the thing that's just the distraction. And by the way, if you really are being honest about it, we don't have a revenue problem in this country. We already have the most progressive tax system in the world. The top 1% of taxpayers pay 40% of all the tax revenue. The bottom half pay only 3%. We have already, and I think it should be zero. I don't think it should be 3%.
4: Right.
3: I think it should be zero. So we'd be making it more progressive that way. We actually have a spending problem.
2: He owns the Washington Post.
1: You've had some great lines today. First off, from the former climate activist, after listening to her and what she went through, that's exhausting. And now that comment, he owns the Washington
2: By
1: Post.
2: By the way, I've legitimately been yawning since listening to her. And Bezos is right in what he's saying. And also, he owns the Washington Post. Because I think about it, and it's he's right on everything that he said. But you own a major publication, formerly major publication. And I know there was the story about him going in there saying, you know, we got to be, I don't know, more fair and balanced or whatever it is. And the word is he would like to kind of change the way things are done there. Well, you and Barry Weiss can have that conversation as to how that's going to work. But it, not that I'm calling him a liberal. I don't know on social issues he might be. But on those issues, he's spot on. And the left is dead on, full on, trying to get rid of people like him in terms of their status. No more billionaires. And it's at some point you have to choose. And I think there's indication that he's, you know, leaning more to the right, leaving Seattle and setting up his lair in Florida. And maybe, you know, changing the tone at Washington Post. I haven't seen any evidence that there has been any great change or any change at all at the Washington Post. But he's absolutely right on what you're seeing there.
1: He is looking a little bit like Dr. Evil, though.
2: No. He's
1: he is looking a little bit.
2: And I hear he's looking to adopt a hairless cat. And if that happens, and sharks with lasers, it's over.
1: Well, you know, he talks about the demonization, but I look at the Democrats and billionaires the same as the Democrats and the borders.
2: Mm-hmm.
1: They want an open border.
2: Yeah.
1: You know, they hem and haw in between it, but what the radical left that now runs the Democratic Party wants, they want open borders.
2: Right.
1: That's what they want. And when you talk about the whole thing about taxing billionaires more. I mean, somebody at least in the 36 years or whatever I've been doing talk radio, at least once you would think that one Democratic politician or somebody would say, here's what a fair share amount is for everybody. And nobody's ever said that.
2: No.
1: Because what the Democrats are talking about is, it's not about taxing billionaires. It's about getting all their wealth. They don't want billionaires. And we go, and you go, that's ridiculous. They don't. We go back to Mark Kelly in Arizona, who's considered a moderate. When he was being interviewed by that internet person that we played the audio cut, mm-hmm. There should be no billionaires. You're right. There's no reason to have any billionaires.
2: Right.
1: It shows you that astronauts too can be economic idiots. Isn't that great? We always put astronauts on a pedestal. Wow. Mark Kelly's done a great job of going, wow, that guy's really an idiot.
4: Yeah.
1: But they want billionaires gone. This is about envy. It's about jealousy. It's about selfishness. It's about greed. You know, and Mises talked about, you know, the demonization of billionaires.
2: Mm-hmm.
1: It's the vilification.
2: Yeah.
1: You know, that's the thing. We're somehow evil for what we've accomplished and what we've done. And so when you look at it, what do Democrats really want? When you get to the point of Mark Kelly saying there shouldn't be any billionaires, you're screwed as a party. I mean, you've let it out. When you've basically said open borders, billionaires should go away.
2: Yeah.
1: Boy can be a girl if they want to be.
2: Mm-hmm.
1: Women get used to genitals in the locker room.
2: Mm-hmm.
1: Women get, very quickly here,
2: mm-hmm.
1: just a side note,
2: mm-hmm.
1: the whole thing of the transgender on the stage in California,
2: mm-hmm.
1: you know, where they brought up all the women,
2: yeah.
1: and the man won, and they said, well, okay, if a man wins, then whatever place the woman is at, she moves up one level. So if she's in second place, she shares first place. And I'm thinking to myself, you're not going to win either side with that one.
2: You think you're appeasing.
1: Right. You're not going to win either side. Don't you understand? The woman won. The man is a woman. You cannot up the second place biological woman to first place. This is on the left, by the way.
2: Right.
1: Their rules. You can't upgrade her and say every biological woman moves up one step if a man wins. Because
2: you can't acknowledge the man
1: right.
2: as a man.
1: You're
2: acknowledging him as a man. By doing that.
1: Right. And he's not a man, he's a woman. They can't even get their own, they can't even make their own insanity logical in any way.
2: Yeah, no, this is the organizations trying to appease, and when the rule book changes every day, you can't. There's no way to get there. And here we are again. I don't know. I honestly don't know what it would be like to be in the room. Because someone, they had, I don't know how many meetings sitting there going, well, okay, we'll just say that if a man wins, well, there are no men. In terms of what they were assigned, it doesn't matter what they were assigned at birth.
1: They're competing
2: as a woman. And so you have to let them win as a woman, which means you can't share the prize.
1: Yeah. I thought it was a Babylon
2: with an actual
1: Bee.
2: Woman.
1: I thought it was a Babylon
2: no,
1: Bee when I read it.
2: You know what it is.
1: You don't even know what your own liberal people want.
2: Yeah. this is basically the politically correct political identity politics version of Spinal Tap. That's what this is. It's like those folks made this movie. Best in show, you, the same thing, right?
4: Mm-hmm.
2: What we'll do is, I can see Eugene Levy backstage. Okay, here's what we'll do. Because it's that stupid. They don't get their own rules. Well, no. You don't get to walk.

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2: It's like, well, we're trying to be fair, but you're going against what your own narrative is.
3: Right.
2: You can't
4: destroy the narrative while attempting to be fair.
2: Exactly. Which is exactly what the radical transgender movement and the radicals who run the Democratic Party don't want. If the man wins, he's not a man, he's a woman.
4: Right.
2: And so the woman wins. You can't say the man wins. Because the entire concept is they're not half women, half men.
4: Right.
2: They're all woman.
4: Right.
2: And if you don't believe that, the entire athletic organization that did it, you're transphobic.
4: Right. Right.
2: And you're committing an act of violence.
4: Mm-hmm.
2: And you're committing an act of violence. We know this because the Berkeley professor told us transgenders have one of the greatest rates of suicide and attempted suicide, and therefore you can't speak anything against them and you can't speak the truth, otherwise they'll commit suicide. That's not my opinion, that's their opinion.
4: I would love to see the rules as they're written.
2: Yeah. But I couldn't believe it.
5: All right, so the male won the female competition, so we need to move all the women. If you came in second place, you're now in first place. And if you were in third place, second place, that the man winning doesn't actually count at all.
4: Right.
5: It's an honorary trophy. It's an honorary
4: medal.
5: Yes, it's an honorary award.
4: Yeah.
5: You really didn't earn it.
4: Right.
5: Wow. Just unbelievable.
2: Is it ever going to stop? I can't.
4: No.
2: I cannot retire every day. I cannot retire with news like this coming out every single day. There's something else, which is like Ripley's Believe It or Can You Believe This? Is it true? Is it Babylon Bee? It's getting to the point every day where I don't know if a story is true, part of the Babylon Bee, or what. Because they're just so crazy on the left right now.
4: And tomorrow will be even crazier. Somehow,
2: and then,
4: some way.
2: Then the weekend comes and 2 days of it build up before we go back on the air, and it's more insane by the time we get to Monday.
4: That's even harder.
2: And
4: we have a 3-day weekend coming up.
2: Oh, that's right. That's right. Oh.
4: Triple the crazy.
2: Oh, my gosh.
4: Yeah.
2: We're screwed on Tuesday.
4: We are.
2: We are Red Eye Radio.
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0: We are Red Eye Radio. He's Eric Carlton. I'm Gary McNamara. I always love occasionally to end an hour, look at a Babylon Bee headline, and this was my favorite of the day, of yesterday.
1: All right.
0: You ready?
1: Sure.
0: Gen Zer dies of starvation after DoorDash driver gets flat tire. That's a comment in our society.
1: Yeah. I always wondered about that. I thought, what happens when their car, because you know it has to happen occasionally. It's never happened to me, but, you know, where you order something and all of a sudden, you know, it doesn't get there. I did one time, the delivery never made it and something happened, but it wasn't a breakdown. I forget what it was, but you know that has to happen. That's funny, though. That's actually a great joke there at the Babylon Bee.

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6: Investigators along the Central Coast say they now have new evidence in the disappearance of college student Kristen Smart. The San Luis Obispo County Sheriff's Office says they have recovered several items now that are being analyzed. They did not provide details. L.A. Board of Education getting its first look at a draft to limit screen time for students.
7: Plan includes a total ban on computers and all other digital screens until second grade. It would kick in this fall at the start of the 2026-2027 school year. Older students would see daily screen time limits gradually phased in by age. The policy would also ban the recreational use of screens, block non-educational sites from campuses, and restrict device usage during breaks. The LAUSD is still looking to develop a way to monitor. I'm Daniel Martindale.
6: The next race in the Triple Crown is the Belmont Stakes, June the 6th. That's the latest. I'm Bob Montague.
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0: now, it's Red Eye Radio. Gary McNamara and Eric Harley talk about everything from politics to social issues and news of the day. Whether you're up late or you're just starting your day, welcome to the show. From the Relief Factor Studios, this is Red Eye Radio.
1: All across America, we are Red Eye Radio. He is Eric Harley, and I'm Gary McNamara. Good morning.
2: Hi.
1: You know, it seems like every day this week we've started out with just, you know, a

0: good audio cut.
1: Yeah.
0: Right. This is only like a, this is less than 10 seconds.
1: Yeah.
0: 10 second audio cut from the Five and Jesse Waters about where the Democrats are right now.
1: Okay.
0: All right. Are you ready?
1: Yeah.
0: All right. Here we go.
1: Okay.
2: What's happening here is that Democrats can't get normies. No normal person wants to run as a Democrat. So all they can find are nipple Nazis and anti-Semitic sex therapists.
1: All right. Let's unpack that. And we'll start with nipple Nazis.
0: Wow.
1: Listen.
0: You can go into the details on that one. I think I may.
1: First of all, I'm going to make it clear right here now. That will not be the name of my next band.
0: Okay.
1: The nipple Nazis. Not because it wouldn't be an interesting name, but because I'm not sure who would show up to watch a band called the Nipple Nazis. So we won't go there. But he's right in the creative way that he put it. It makes it entertaining, but he's absolutely right. There are, who's the normal one? Okay. You know who the normal one is? The guy wearing the hoodie and gym shorts. No, after all of this.
0: After everything the guy.
1: After everything where it started with Fetterman, he's the normal one.
0: The guy in the hoodie and the shorts. The senator in the hoodie and the shorts.
1: In the hoodie and the shorts.
0: And now he's too normal for Democrats in Pennsylvania, as the Democrats, you've seen his numbers with Democrats, have just crashed.
1: Yeah, well, compared to the extreme radical left, Fetterman looks like Ronald Reagan.
0: In a hoodie and shorts.
1: In a hoodie and shorts.
0: All right, I just did the theater of the mind.
1: Well, I don't.
0: I can't imagine Reagan. I had the picture Reagan in a hoodie and shorts, and Nancy all dressed up perfectly next to him walking.
1: Right, of course, yeah, yeah,
0: walking in the congressional chambers for the State of the Union address.
1: That would have been strange, but that's where we are. That's where we are with the Democratic Party. There's just no way around that. The normie, if there is a normie, it's Fetterman. But who runs in 28? We've been asking this question. I mean, who runs in 28 that is normal, that has any wide appeal? You know, we talk about the Republican Party, who's on the list, and you know why they're there. J.D. Vance, he's the current VP. Marco Rubio, he's right now doing a great job as Secretary of State. Governor DeSantis, doing a great job as governor of a state that he's turned around. He's really turned it. So there's your top three right there, right? You see the list on the left for 28, and it's all over the place. I mean, one day Kamala's leading, another day AOC's doing well.
0: Right.
1: But where are the normal people? Where's somebody who could appeal to the independent?
0: Well, it's interesting that they were using on Five the other day the term normal, because we started that a long time ago.
1: Mm-hmm. Yeah.
0: We said, you know, it's not normal to sit there. It's not normal.
1: Right.
0: It's not normal. There is no critical thinking. And normal means there is some critical thinking involved in your mindset.
1: Right.
0: You know, there's some
1: right.
0: It's
1: right.
0: something. It's a custom that society has embraced because it makes sense to everybody.
1: Right. Right.
0: That's what normal is.
1: Right.
0: And as soon as they started saying, well, a man can be a woman if a man says so.
3: Right.
0: You've just become abnormal in your thought process.
1: You can see the debate about when does life begin, right? That debate, in terms of it being a debate, was mainstream. It was a mainstream debate. When does life begin? Telling people that it should be okay, in fact, legally fighting for children to mutilate their own body.
0: That's not normal.
1: That is far. I'm not saying abortion, by the way, is normal. I'm just saying that the debate about abortion was a mainstream debate. It was one that had been around for the longest time. And
0: well, now, you know where I thought you were headed with that was the debate that I had with a number of pro-abortion women after the Dodds ruling, right?
1: Right.
0: Yeah. After the Dodds ruling.
1: Mm-hmm.
0: And they said, well, they made abortion illegal. And I said, you're not even paying attention. No, they didn't.
1: Yeah, no, they didn't.
0: What they said was the legislature and the people of the United States have not spoken on this.
1: Right.
0: And so we can't assume what they're thinking.
1: We can't make right. law.
0: So it goes back to the states unless Congress wishes to make a law on it.
1: Right.
0: We don't get to do it. And those other judges made law.
1: Right.
0: And you can't do that.
1: Right.
0: And I got a blank stare, but it was the point that I brought up, which then again gets to the point of, well, you haven't thought this thing out, which to me isn't normal. And it got to the point where I said, well, then you believe in abortion up to birth. And
1: right.
0: They go, no, there has to be limitations. Right. And each one of these pro-abortion women had limitations in the womb.
1: Right.
0: And I said, well, then why are you calling people that are a few months before you radical and you're not radical?
1: Right.
0: What you're saying is it becomes a child somewhere in the womb.
1: And
0: you believe that somebody is taking away your rights
1: mm-hmm.
0: because they wish it. You know, to be at this point
1: right.
0: in the womb,
1: right.
0: and you wish it to be at this point in the womb.
1: Right.
0: Well, what's the difference? I got blank stares. Every single one, I got complete blank stares. And I was with a couple one time, and she was just, she goes, well, what I'm saying is it's a woman's body. Well, no, it's not a woman's body. You just said at this particular point. In the, you know, the third trimester, no, you shouldn't be able to have an abortion. You don't believe in abortion up to birth.
1: At that point.
0: Right. At that
1: it's not the woman's body.
0: Right. It's not the woman's body. So you're saying in the womb, it's not your body. And she was all flustered and her husband was sitting behind her and he just gave me the thumbs up like,
1: mm-hmm.
0: wow. That was, and then even when I was at the group of people one time, there were some, pro-life women there
1: yeah.
0: that also gave me the thumbs up behind the one woman that I was, and there was no yelling. I was just having the discussion. I go, well, then what about this? But I was getting them flustered on it. To me, that when we talk about normal, it's being able to defend your point, a reasonable point with consistency. And that's where
1: sure.
0: I thought you were going with it.
1: Well, it's, but the debate itself, right, about abortion has been around for a while. Yeah. And I would say, you know, I'm a pro-lifer, but at the basis of it is when does life begin, right? That's one of those questions. Okay, as a society, we would have, this is what the court said, our representatives in Congress could make law to legally decide where it begins. If they wanted to, and they haven't. In fact, AOC, after that decision, said, well, they're just ruling like kings. We're going to have to take this up on Capitol Hill. And that's exactly what the court said.
0: Exactly. But the getting to the point of what they're talking about, I don't think they were talking about specifically the issues of being normal. We have.
1: Mm-hmm.
0: And that's why I went back to what we have discussed before on the issues, what mm-hmm. they believe isn't
1: just
0: normal.
1: The individual being
0: what,
1: normal. Yeah.
0: What they were talking about was, again, you know, Plattner in Maine,
1: mm-hmm.
0: you know, the other woman that's running as a Democrat in the state of Texas,
1: mm-hmm.
0: that's, talking about, you know, putting Jewish people basically in ICE detention centers and making them concentration camps
1: right.
0: and, Jews are pedophiles and so they should be castrated. I mean, this kind of stuff. Or, you know, well, I was only a Nazi because I was angry. Well, if you're a Nazi because you're angry, here's $10 million, run for our party.
3: Yeah.
0: You know, I mean, that's the kind of, we're getting more into the minutia of the issues where we, which it eventually gets to, but I think they're just going, just on the surface level, you look at it, and these people aren't normal, and the people supporting them aren't normal. It doesn't make any sense. And I think the, you know, the Plattner case in Maine, just saw another poll where he's leading by 7 points.
3: Yeah.
0: You know, you've got Democrats that, for years, without any evidence, have called Republicans Nazis, and now they're endorsing a Nazi.
3: Yeah.
0: And it's okay that he's a Nazi, because he was an angry Nazi.
3: Right.
0: And as we have said, oh, so what is the standard now? Angry Nazi, yes. Content? And even though I don't think we're going to give you that chance because you were angry at society, and that drove you to be a Nazi. And now you say, well, I really don't embrace all the stuff of being Nazi. I just believe in all these insane ideas. Well, you're the guy, you're the best guy that we can find for the Democratic Senate in Maine.
3: Yeah.
0: Senate we're talking about. We're not talking about a radical, small, gerrymandered congressional district or
1: Nazi district.
0: Not right. Not Nazi district or
1: a nipple Nazi district.
0: Right. or a small city council member who represents a very small, you know, a 10 block area that's completely radical. We're talking about the state of Maine and the Democrats saying, we want a Nazi. We want a Nazi. Well, that's terrible that you say he's a Nazi because we believe he's a reformed Nazi, and he was only a Nazi because he was angry. He was angry, so we got to give him money because he claims he's reformed, and that's the best candidate that we can find to run.
1: You know,
0: now that's a problem.
1: So here's the thing: it's the anti-Semitism that runs throughout the left.
0: Yeah, that's the one. That's you know, you think about it. That's the one thing that.
1: And it just builds the defense for someone like Plattner, right? Yeah. But it also builds a conundrum because then from that point on, if you call Trump Hitler, you think he's a hero from your perspective?
0: Well, no, because Trump is happy a lot of the time, so he's a happy Nazi.
1: Oh, no happy Nazis.
0: No happy Nazis.
1: That's right. It said it on the door. The bear out front should have told you.
0: You know, if you're anybody listening to this segment right here, I think it's okay if you have a shot.
1: Well, I was going to say
0: do a shot.
1: I was going to say microdose something because it's that bizarre. I don't recommend that. By the way, don't. You may feel like. Let me phrase it this way: you may feel like you're on acid. That's the landscape of American politics.
0: I disagree with it because already, just what we've talked about, I'm seeing hallucinations and I'm completely sober right now.
1: No, that's what I mean. It feels you may feel like you're on acid, but this is actually what's going on. Nipple Nazis. That's what's going on. The nipple Nazis are winning. 7 points for the nibble Nazi.
0: I have no idea where we go from this point on, but we will try.
1: Well, go to a break and see if we can reset. Why not?
0: We haven't been able to do that in years.
1: Nope. 21 years right. In running, still can't do it.
0: We are Red Eye Radio.
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0: We're Red Eye Radio. He's Eric Carly, and I'm Gary McNamara. So many great audio cuts from the left. Did you see this? This is the one that came out yesterday that went viral from the author Fran Lebowitz. Not to be mistaken as Fawn Lebowitz, who Otter went to the sorority house in Animal House, and she had died in a kiln accident. And he used that in order to pick up other women in the sorority. This is Fran Lebowitz, the author about billionaires in New York City. You ready for this?
1: Okay.
0: Here we go. Listen to this genius economist.
2: Yes. I mean, and, you know, they're always, every time someone suggests this, they say, I'm moving. Go. You know, they add nothing to New York. You know, in the olden days, in the 19th century, those robber barons, they employed people at least. Okay? They employed thousands, hundreds of thousands of people. All this money magic employs no one. It is no product. It has no, goodbye, go. We're moving to Florida. Go. You know, we don't need you. You know, I mean, I know that guy. I mean, I don't know him, but I think you're talking about a guy named Ken Griffin, right? He has a $103 million apartment. First of all, what does that even mean? How can an apartment be $103 million? And when you have apartments that cost that much, it makes every apartment more expensive. So the $103 million apartment on 57th Street makes the studio apartment in the Bronx more expensive than it should be. So,
0: no, it doesn't.
1: No.
0: I mean, complete. I mean, you talk about complete cluelessness.
1: Yeah.
0: Do we pick it apart or just go, not normal?

0: Definitely not normal and not educated.
1: When I first saw it, I thought it was Rhea Perlman. She looks so much like
0: her.
1: But, I mean, completely clueless.
0: Yeah.
1: Completely.
0: Yeah.
1: Completely clueless.
0: Right.
1: Basically, a child mentality, economics as drama.
0: Right.
1: That's what it is. Maybe there should be. I wonder if they have a course in all these Ivy League schools, drama economics.
0: Well, you know, because you look at it and she says, they employ no one. Okay. All right. We can unpack that very quickly.
1: Oh, I know. That's just.
0: Like a buddy of mine who got out and someone, he just bought a new Corvette. And they said, wow, the money for a car like that could feed 100 families. And he said, actually, it fed a lot of families. The families of the people who built it. The brakes, all the components. He broke down the economy of a pencil, basically, Milton Friedman.
1: Yeah,
0: and said, so, yeah, when I buy that, it supports a lot of families. And you're welcome. When the rich spend money, that's exactly how it happens. Whether they work for the rich directly or not, there is that benefit from them spending money in that local economy.
1: Anybody,
0: period.
1: Anybody who has a 401k or a bank account,
0: yeah,
1: where the money's just sitting there and you do nothing with it, is employing people.
0: Yes, absolutely. Yeah. Yep.

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1: KABC.
2: Federal officials have suspended 800 hospice and home health care providers in California, citing $1 billion in Medicare fraud linked to international criminal groups. Two L.A. firefighters are injured after a violent rollover crash.
3: Crash happened at 6:45 Tuesday evening. Surveillance footage shows the fire truck spin out of control after attempting a tight turn at a high speed. It flipped on its side, landed on several parked cars, and came to a stop on a sidewalk leaning against an H&R Block building. Both firefighters on board suffered minor injuries and were evaluated at a hospital. No civilians were injured. I'm Daniel Martindale.
2: The Dodgers took two out of three in San Diego. They traveled to Milwaukee for the weekend series. Now, the World FIFA Cup, the U.S. and Paraguay will be in Los Angeles on June the 12th. That's the latest. I'm Bob Montague.
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1: 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So the audio cut that we had played before the bottom of the hour from Fran Lebowitz, just again, as the author, when she said that billionaires contribute nothing, completely clueless as to how economics works.
2: Yeah,
1: completely
2: right.
1: And I really believe it's maybe we should call it just drama economics. And it's what because my whole mindset is based on jealousy, envy, and selfishness, I'm just going to make comments that are emotional rage.
2: Yeah.
1: You know, Jonathan Turley talks about we live in the age of rage. Well, where does rage come from? Rage can come from legit wrongs being done. But today, rage is based on lies. On the left, when they come out and they're raging all the time, like her, go, billionaires contribute nothing. Go to Florida, go. You don't contribute, anyway. And if you have a $105 million, apartment on a Billionaires Row, well, then that affects all the property values of the middle class. No, it doesn't.
2: No.
1: I mean, it's completely and totally clueless.
2: You have no idea how comps work. Otherwise, think about that.
1: Yeah, great point.
2: If you're looking at comps, even comps within your own neighborhood, people think, since the house down the street sold for more, my value is going to go up, right? Or it sold for less, mine's going to go down. That's not necessarily the case. Because that house may have all the updates and yours has none, or vice versa.
1: Mm-hmm.
2: But with the billionaire thing,
1: plus the market is different too. It's a completely different market of real estate.
2: Right. The customer base or prospective customer base is vastly different.
1: That Billionaire's Row does not compete with a house in Queens.
2: No, it does not.
1: You know, and that's the point she's trying to make.
2: It's like saying, it's like saying that the price of a house in Queens, because it sells for much less, actually affects negatively the value of Billionaire's Row.
1: Right, exactly.
2: Right? You can't make that case either.
1: No, you can't. No,
2: this is what I would say to anybody who has this weird mindset and ignorance on how it all works. If you think the billionaires shouldn't exist, hand over your cell phone, your laptop, all your internet use, real estate development. We can go into the innovations. Amazon, hand over all of these conveniences that you must have. If you think about the wealth that is created, these innovators are driven like Warren Buffett. We talked about it. Now, he's more about investment, not so much innovation. But if you talk about Steve Jobs, if you talk about Jeff Bezos and innovation that continues to expand, right, and bring about whatever it's going to be, their offerings under their brand, those are things that create conveniences, jobs, and make it more efficient in our life. And to say that there is no value, that they're just, it's watching their brainchild all of a sudden go to, boom, fruition. Next thing you know, you've got a global business and tens of thousands of employees, and it's one of the most ignorant things you'll hear, that audio cut, when it comes to how economy works and the effect of billionaires on an economy. Even if you're talking about buying a second home, right, this whole thing about New York and the second home, the money spent to furnish a home like that. Think about all the people involved. The money to maintain. The tax money on that, which, by the way, they want it to be a hell of a lot more. All of this goes to support the local economy, and there's no way around it. And if you don't know that, you know nothing about how any of this works.
1: You know something? It was DeSantis was talking about in his state about property taxes. He goes, well, we already treat second homes differently.
2: Yeah.
1: We have homestead exemptions.
2: Right. Yes.
1: And he said, so we most states do that, to begin with. But Eric, the one thing, and we've talked about this before, you know, what drives all of this? People have their particular ideology mm-hmm. that you may disagree with, but what drives people to those particular opinions? And we've come back over and over again to jealousy and envy.
2: Yep.
1: And I just, when we talk about, the populist Republican, the Josh Hawleys, credit card companies, we need to 10% because basically, he's on the bandwagon that corporations are somehow evil when everything is done voluntarily.
2: Right.
1: But he's on it too. It's a popular thing to be envious and jealous. And it's a popular thing as a politician to throw that out because I care about you, the worker, not these big corporations. You're good as an individual. They're evil because they're part of a profit-making company.
2: Right.
1: Well, that's based on what? What is that based on? What evidence is that based on? It's based on envy and jealousy.
2: Mm-hmm.
1: Not that there aren't companies that don't do things wrong, just like there aren't individuals that do things wrong.
2: Right.
1: I don't judge all individuals as one group because you judge people individually and by the things that they do, and you do the same thing with companies.
2: Right.
1: But to sit there and say and try to make the opinion that this country's being destroyed because of billionaires and corporations is completely and totally non-fact based. It's the biggest lie you can throw out there, but it's driven by envy and jealousy. And the interesting thing is, where does that come from in an individual? I know, I know that there are people, I know people that, when they were growing up and they attained something, their friends were jealous.
2: Mm.
1: They were envious.
2: Mm-hmm.
1: And then I look at my life and the things that I wanted to do and, the friends that I have. And I'm sure I'm going to see, my dear friends, Jerry and Mary, Jerry and Mary and Gary in Florida. Oh, there's trouble a-coming. Not really.
2: There's a storm of trouble coming.
1: There's a storm of trouble coming. But, Jerry and I've, we've talked about my buddy, Jerry's one of my best friends, my buddy Jeff.
2: Mm-hmm.
1: We've always encouraged each other. I don't think there's ever been an ounce of jealousy.

0: or envy for anybody's success. It's go for it, go for it, go for it, go for it. One, and it's amazing because, and I really recognize this as a talk show host, you know, just analyzing things. It didn't take me long, you know, probably in the mid 90s.
1: Right.
0: When it was like racism's the biggest problem. And I went, nah, you know what I've figured out just by observing? It's envy and jealousy. And I'm not kidding. I'm not trying to put myself or you, because I know you're not driven by this either. Mm. It's just the way, it's the environment that I grew up in. My mom and dad, yeah, a huge influence on that was don't pay attention to anybody else and what they're doing. You do what you've got to do. Mm. And you encourage other people and you support other people. That's how I was brought up. It's as natural, you know, as you know, as wanting to live.
1: Well,
0: you know,
1: and for so, me, if you were impressed by somebody else's success, it never became envy and jealousy. It became, okay, then find out how they got from A to B. Find out how they did that. If you're impressed by that, if that encourages you,
0: yeah,
1: then let it,
0: yeah,
1: let it ride. Go out there, get the education, get into that industry, see if you can become an apprentice, whatever it is. You pursue that and get a full understanding of what it takes. If Jeff Bezos were still in his garage, well, we'd still be getting that, what was the old, allow 4 to 6 weeks for delivery.
0: From Battle Creek, Michigan.
1: That's right. Not available in Hawaii, Puerto Rico, and
0: by the way,
1: parts of Poughkeepsie.
0: A ton of audio cuts coming up. Bezos went viral yesterday on a bunch of comments that he had on CNBC. But, we'll get to that coming up.
1: But these innovations, the smartphone, right?
0: God, come on! Life is completely different than 20 years ago because
1: right,
0: of that.
1: Right. Think, if you think about that, if you follow Warren Buffett, he's not creating things. It's not innovation, except for it's an innovative approach. Well, actually, it's a very basic approach, buy low and sell high. But through innovation, he's been able to kind of teach what he invests in. Why?

0: the expectation and the norm is to win, and that is what we will be able to do here. I believe in the power of UCLA.
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2: It is what do you think drives, and it's basically the misunderstanding that what really drives an economy is producing a durable good or service.
3: Yes.
2: Or being involved in the infrastructure that produces that. Anything right. surrounding that, producing right. a durable right. good or a durable service. And that's why, for example, when we talked about it the other day, just in case people have never thought about this, when we were talking about sports stadiums.
3: Yeah.
2: Sports stadiums don't, you may create jobs, but once it's built, you're not creating wealth.
3: Right.
2: There is no
3: right.
2: wealth that's being created in there. You're not expanding wealth. You're simply taking recreational dollars that would go over here and putting it over there.
3: Right.
2: That's why if the choice is, as we said before, building a billion-dollar stadium for a a billionaire, well, doggone it, I'm jealous of it. Well, then don't build his factory.
3: Right.
2: That's your problem.
3: Right.
2: But, you know, when you look at, we can't give tax breaks to corporations that expand wealth by producing goods and services.
3: Mm-hmm.
2: That you know, you expand wealth by creating, you know, the services, which services also create efficiency and productivity, which is also about actually economic growth.
3: Right.
2: Because it's producing durable goods and services. And in doing that, you improve also productivity and efficiency and product.
3: Right.
2: That's why when the productivity numbers come out, that's always so critically important.
3: Right.
2: How's our productivity doing? Are we being more productive as a society, as part of an economy?
3: Right.
2: And so that's the entire point. So if you're just an investor, if you've got $1 billion and it's just sitting there, mm-hmm. you're creating jobs.
3: Yeah.
2: Yes. Oh, you're sitting there and you've got $1 billion and you're getting, earning 50 to 100 million back every year. You're just, you know, riding the gravy train. Well, why are you getting money back? Because you're creating something.
3: Exactly.
2: Nobody pays for nothing.
3: Right.
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0: Beer Runner Radio. He is Eric Carley, and I'm Gary McNamara. So, yeah, those the audio cuts, as we have said, are just so beautiful because they show really whether it was the author Fran Lebowitz that we played earlier this hour that was talking about that billionaires are useless, just go leave. They don't create any jobs. They don't do anything. Shows just a basic, complete cluelessness on economics. And that's one thing I think I'm really surprised at as, in the media today. And I know the media's expanded because of the Internet. How many people get a national stage that are completely clueless?
1: Right.
0: They have no idea how the world works at all.
1: Right.
0: And
1: they want other people to be clueless, you know?
0: Yeah.
1: I think they're clueless, but they certainly want other people to be ignorant.
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4: California State Parks offering free admission to over 100 state parks on Memorial Day for veterans and military. 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Meanwhile, nearly 44,000 Simi Valley residents under mandatory evacuation due to the Sandy Fire. This homeowner and his daughter commented.
5: I would be a lot more nervous if the grass was taller, but like, you know, we talked about it. It's flat and hopefully we can just spray it down.
6: We moved out basically everything wooden and cloth that we could, moved it inside so that way there's no any kind of like accidents, and just hosing down as much as we can.
4: The World FIFA Cup, the U.S. and Paraguay will be in Los Angeles June the 12th. The next race in the Triple Crown is the Belmont Stakes June the 6th. That's the latest. I'm Bob Montague.
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7: In Sun Valley, we got an accident at the 5 northbound right after the 170 and a crash at the 105 eastbound at the 110. The right shoulder is blocked and traffic is slow from Vermont. Also, another accident at the 710 southbound before Willow Street. That one's on the shoulder as well. And in Chino Hills, construction at the 71 northbound between Peyton Drive and Mission Boulevard. And one more crash, this one at the 14 northbound after Crown Valley Road.
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13: Sterling Venue Ventures has tons of live entertainment coming your way. Bobby Brown is coming to the Saban Theater on July 10th. 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
22: About a Barney Frank, and then after it all happened, he was on CNBC one day,

0: and said, well, I've never promoted home ownership. I think people should rent apartments. And then their phones actually crashed at CNBC, we were told, because people wanted to call him out on that. But, you know, I mean, he was a mainstay for a long time in Congress on Capitol Hill.
1: And then we had Robert Woodson Sr. yesterday, who died, was the head of the Woodson Center. You'd see him on Fox News a lot.
0: Yeah.
1: You know, he was part of the civil rights movement. He was a part of the NAACP in the 60s, left that, came to the realization that the federal government was never going to be the savior of the inner city.
0: Right. Right.
1: Believed that you had to rely on yourself. You know, you find the entrepreneurs that are in these places and you support them.
0: You know,
1: that's, you know, how you do it. But very, very interesting man. I think a man that probably saw a lot of the failures of liberalism and of big government spending, which he, I think, realized was not the solution to save many, you know, many urban areas.
0: Mm-hmm.
1: And so he was, I think it was 89 years of age, but always fascinating to listen to him.
0: Yeah.
1: If you ever saw an interview with him, it'd be fascinating to, and the more, the you know, the one thing that I always didn't like about when Robert Woodson Sr. spoke, so many of the times it was a 2 or 3 minute interview.
0: Yeah. Yeah.
1: And I wanted, you know, I go back to, you know, let's go back. And you know, this is, we were raised by this. And if you want to go back, you look at somebody, and we've talked about Milton Friedman before, the late economist.
0: Mm-hmm.
1: But, you know, when he would go on Phil Donahue, he'd have a whole hour.
0: Yeah.
1: And, you know, if you've ever, if anybody's ever rented the, or rented the DVD.
0: if you want to use your VCR this weekend, get out your VHS tape and whatnot.
1: I think you can still get the DVD, though, Free to Choose, I think it is. And some of the greatest things that used to be on, whether it was, you know, PBS or whatever, the long debates he would have, with union leaders and liberals, on everything, you know, from tariffs to government spending to taxes or whatever.
0: Mm-hmm.
1: And I'll never forget him. And I know it's in the Free to Choose, and you probably can find it online also on YouTube. I'll never forget the one, him and Thomas Sowell going after, you know, the union leaders.
0: Yeah.
1: You know, and going after, unions, not based on, you know, not wanting workers to be profitable.
0: Right.
1: But wanting workers to be profitable and believing that unions, you know, worked in the opposite direction. And, you know, we can look at it. You and I look at when the unions just came out a couple of ago.
0: Mm-hmm.
1: Remember when the UAW, you know, we support the companies doing electric vehicles. And we like, you're signing your own death warrant.
0: Right.
1: What are you doing?
0: Right.
1: It's not going to work.
0: Right.
1: You're supposed to care about the people that work, you know, for you. When we look at the, remember the coal miners union endorsing Obama.
0: Mm-hmm.
1: And it was like, what are you, stupid? What in the world's going on? You're not working for the best. The union leadership over the years completely working against what the union worker wanted, and that was, you know, not pro illegal immigration.
0: Right.
1: And so, you know, you can, and so those were just those were great debates. And that's the one thing with Woodson, I always wanted to see him on a long, hour-long interview to tap into his mind precisely. Because, you know, today we have the 1 or 2 minute interviews.
0: Yeah, yeah.
1: And you walk out going, I've learned nothing here. I've learned some new slogans. I don't care about the slogans.
0: I don't need a catchphrase.
1: Right.
0: Yeah.
1: And that's the one thing. And, you know, that was the one thing. And I've seen some long form, but not enough of Robert Woodson. But then again, he was probably busy doing, you know, what he wanted to do was actually help. You know, you look over the last 10 years, a way that everything is, you know, very quick.
0: Mm.
1: You know, people get, oh, my attention span. Mine isn't. You know, I love, you know, the long form.

0: from interviews. It's one of the reasons that I pay not to have commercials on YouTube.
1: Mm-hmm. Right.
0: Because then I don't have to be interrupted.
1: Right.
0: And, you know, I can watch a 45-minute interview, an hour interview, which used to be standard, Eric, you know, 40, 50 years ago.
1: Yeah.
0: And it's not anymore. And that's a shame. But, yeah, Robert Woodson, great ideas and actually, you know, put them to work in many urban areas across the United States. So,
1: yeah.
0: All right, here we go.
1: Mm.
0: Man, where did this is like, again, one of those days where it's like, I don't know where to start. Well, we all know that the United Nations has backed off on a lot of their climate hysteria, saying, okay, all these doomsday scenarios, probably we went a little bit too far on it. Right. They haven't completely capitulated, but they're slowly moving. They're moving back on all of it.
1: Right.
0: And we had discussed it here over the last couple of days. And one of the things that we had always said is that every doomsday scenario ever that has ever come up, whether it's Al Gore, Leonardo DiCaprio, the United Nations, any Democrat politician out there, all the doomsday predictions, not one ever came true.
1: Yeah, right.
0: Not one. Right. Not one ever came true. From we're going to be on gondolas in D.C. in a couple of years. Miami will be underwater. All these, there will be no ice on the polar ice caps by 2013.
1: Mm-hmm.
0: None of them came true. And we asked the question, when you are selling your ideology with predictions that you have 0% credibility on because you've been 100% wrong, why is it wrong to question the credibility of the so-called, quote, science that we're using and questioning your credibility when you've been wrong time and time again? Why should we believe the next thing that comes out of your mouth? Why should we do it?
1: And over and over again, they have to ramp it up. You know, we talked about the movie The Day After Tomorrow, which if you're going to try and make the case, isn't that the worst effort ever? If you're going to try and make the case for climate change, that was the worst way to do it. Manhattan fills with water in 10 minutes, and then it freezes in 10 seconds. Large chunks of ice falling from the sky. Now, I don't know how many people actually took that as a warning, as a documentary. But because it was beyond silly. But they were trying to make a point. These promises or warnings that they've given over and over again go nowhere. And where they want them to go is regulation. And, you know, I think they thought they had won. I really believe they thought they had won. If you think about the EV mandates, and you mentioned the UAW, well, the EV mandates was kind of that tipping point. We can't sell these cars. We can't make a profit. The demand has slowed greatly with the government money now, you know, not being a part of it. It's not an organic supply and demand situation. It'll never work. And that tipping point when companies started saying, yeah, we can't make it happen. Look, you still got a couple of major companies that are out there. Was it GM the other day that was trying to say, oh, no, that's still a priority. Yeah, no, it's not.
0: Remember when Jim...
1: Profit is your priority.
0: Yeah, we talked about this the other day when... yeah, you're right. We talked about this the other day. Again, remember when was it GM?
1: Yeah.
0: That was talking about, and this car gets 250 miles to a gallon. It was a plug-in hybrid.
1: Yeah, the Volt.
0: And it's like, you can't count the plug-in.
1: You can't.
0: You can't count the plug-in, you know, as gas mileage because you're plugging it in.
1: Right.
0: The batteries are charged.
1: Right.
0: You can't then say after you charge the car that, well, we got 250 miles per gallon driving, you know, from here to there, or, you know, this is what we averaged for a week in the city when you're plugging the damn thing in, because you're not using gasoline when you plug it in. Any idiot knows that, but they were marketing it based on them believing the stupidity of the American public that is absolutely clueless on any type of engineering concepts.
1: You see the motorhomes pulling a car, right? They pull their whatever car they're going to be pulling behind them. You know, that's I saw one yesterday. It was a Jeep. It was like, and I thought to myself, well, if I'm going to do that, it'll be a Jeep, right? It's something cool, fun, right, whatever. And I thought to myself the same thing, because we were talking about the Chevy Volt. It's like, that Jeep is getting, you know, 5,000 miles per gallon.
0: No, infinity.
1: As it's infinity.
0: Infinity.
1: As it's being towed.
0: Oh, right. It's getting infinity miles. Right. We're not using any. We're not using any gas from that gas tank, right, in that Jeep.
1: Exactly.
0: Yeah, but you're using it in the damn RV.
1: Yeah, that's right.
0: It's like, no, we don't count that.
1: No. We were talking about the Jeep.
0: What? You're counting the RV? Well, you're a racist.
1: Right.
0: A racist doesn't even make sense.
1: I didn't bring racism. What?
0: How did racism come into this? How? That's how we do things as liberals.
1: That's right.
0: We can't make the argument. You're a racist.
1: Your bigotry makes me want to stop talking to you.
0: I would talk to you about the engineering concepts, but since you mentioned that the fact that the RV is using all the gas or diesel to pull that thing along with it, that's where the energy is being expended.
1: Right.
0: You're a racist.
1: Right.
0: Why? Well, because marginalized communities are being affected by climate change.
1: That's right.
0: And therefore, but it doesn't got nothing to do with the engineering of how you're using it.
1: I'm promoting positivity. All you're doing is being negative. Yes. With your facts and whatnot.
0: Oh.
1: No, it is.
0: I'm getting a headache today.
1: No,
0: again.
1: This is it. You know, it really is like running a daycare. I've never run a daycare, but it must be like running a daycare. because it's every single day. There's something new. You're just arguing with children. Now, hopefully, daycares aren't arguing with children. Hopefully, they're not having stupid debates like this one.
0: No. They're just brainwashing.
1: Yeah, exactly.
0: There's not a lot of argument back from the kids.
1: Feed them ice cream, nap time.
0: You want the ice cream?
1: Yeah.
0: You're not going to live past 15.
1: Yeah.
0: Hey, here's your ice cream, kid.
1: Hey, you're
0: pissed. I'm not going to live past 15. Because the world's going to be gone because of climate change. Here's your ice cream.
1: Yeah.
0: But didn't you have to use fossil fuels to create that ice cream? So if I'm eating the ice cream, aren't I destroying the planet? Yes, see, you're evil too.
1: That's right. By the way, your mom's 15 minutes late. Shows how much she cares about you. Anyway.
0: By the way, don't say we couldn't be liberals. Look at this here.
1: No, I said, I think I said it recently. I don't know if it was.
0: We could fake it.
1: Well, yeah. Absolutely. Well, because what is faking it? You're lying, making things up, which is exactly what they're doing. If they can live in a fantasy world, why not?
0: We are Red Eye Radio.
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3: For the latest USDA topsoil moisture condition report,
4: on a national scale, we did see some worsening over the last week.
3: USDA meteorologist Brad Rippey provides the ratings for the period ending May 17th.
4: 44% of the nation's rangeland and pastures currently rated very poor to poor. That is up 3 percentage points from a week ago. Meanwhile, good to excellent ratings dropping to 28%, down from 31% a week ago.
3: Of greatest concern regionally, pastures and rangelands in the Great Plains and parts of the Rockies.
4: Some of those concerns extend into the west Arizona and Utah, both in that 40 to 65% very poor-to-poor range.
3: With lingering concerns in some southern states as well.
4: We have six states where the pastures are rated anywhere from 40 to just slightly above 60% very poor-to-poor. That list includes Florida, Georgia, the Carolinas, Virginia, and we'll throw West Virginia into that as well.
3: I'm Rod Bain reporting for the U.S. Department of Agriculture in Washington.
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0: We are Red Eye Radio. He's Eric Carly, and I'm Gary McNamara. So as the UN International Climate Change, whatever they're called, blah, blah, blah, blah, blah, blah, blah, backing off on all the doomsday predictions that they've been making. We told you so. Interesting. We'll have this coming up following the bottom of the hour. A former climate activist. And it's just fascinating how she's gone viral on a bunch of different videos over the last couple of months, where she said, "I spent half my 20s as a brainwashed climate activist." And we got a couple of audio cuts here about how she talked about being in that mindset and the peer pressure around climate activism. And now she works now she works for the Free Press.
1: Right. Love that. Because it is that, it's the mob mentality, right? The silence is violence mentality. You've got to go along, not just along, but or you'll get called out.
0: But she does make the point about the race stuff that we talked about with climate change also.
1: Yeah, right.
0: The ridiculous stuff.

0: 790. KABC. With the 2026 FIFA World Cup coming, fans are hurrying to buy tickets. High prices and seating issues may lead some to unofficial sellers, but officials warn that this increases the risk of scams. Another blaze, the Santa Rosa Island fire in California, 26% contained.
1: Fire reached endangered Torrey pine trees, the rarest species of pine tree in North America. They only grow naturally at Torrey Pine State Natural Reserve near San Diego and on Santa Rosa Island. Nearly a third of the island has burned, including the Torrey Pine Grove on its east side, which is more than 250 years old. However, the fire was burning at a low intensity at the time, and an initial assessment from the National Park Service shows the trees are mostly still intact. I'm Daniel Martindale.
0: The Dodgers took 2 out of 3 in San Diego. They traveled to Milwaukee for the weekend series. That's the latest. I'm Bob Montague.
2: The expectation and the norm is to win, and that is what we will be able to do here. I believe in the power of UCLA.
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1: And he is Eric Carlton, and I'm Gary McNamara. 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Coming up in just 1 minute, the climate activist, the former climate activist, about why she was a climate activist. Coming up.
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1: All right, so her name is Lucy Biggers, and she used to be part of the climate movement.
2: Yeah.
1: And over the last few months, she'd been doing she's working for the Free Press now. It's really interesting. I'm just going to play the audio. And there's a couple of audio cuts that we have here.
2: Okay.
1: About how she left it. And there's one audio cut about how she left it and why she left it. And then she said, this is a quote from her. "I thought being a climate activist would atone for me being white." So when you and I are talking about the climate change stuff and you're a racist, you can't be white and even have an opinion on climate change because you're privileged. So let's listen to her. That's coming up in the second audio cut. Let me cut. Oh, I have no idea why I am having other problem. Let me just make sure I have nothing else that's open here. Give me 1 second.
2: All right.
1: Is everything fine now?
2: Okay.
1: Okay, everything's cool.
2: Good
1: now.
2: To go.
1: All right.
2: Here we are.
1: I don't know if that was my fault or not.
2: All right.
1: I had some windows open.
2: I'll say it's your fault.
1: Okay. All right, here we go. Her name is Lucy Biggers. She now works for the, I was going to say Barry Weiss's Free Press, CBS's Free Press, right?
2: I still like to call it Barry Weiss's Free Press. And you can't make me change.
1: Okay.
2: Hey. I know they technically own it, but she created it.
1: Okay. Here we go.
3: I think I need to do a little reintroduction for people on here who I am. So I'm Lucy Biggers. Right now I'm the head of social media for the Free Press. But for 5 years of my 20s, I was a climate activist. I interviewed Greta Thunberg. I've interviewed AOC. I pushed ideas like the Green New Deal, plastic straw bans, plastic bag bans, anything you could think of that is like the typical climate activist. I pushed those things for half my 20s. In that time, I got a lot of value from being part of the group. I identified as a climate activist, and I thought I was on the right side of history and that these ideas were so important to push. Even during the time when I was really deep in the climate movement, I would have some questions like why we're protesting pipelines when, you know, the pipelines were already approved. Maybe we shouldn't have done that. Or the fact that, you know, oil pipelines are better for the environment and safer than transporting these materials on trains. Or, you know, the idea that plastic has a lower carbon footprint than glass and wood. Like, I would sometimes see these contradictory facts, but my ideology and identification was so tied up in the group that when I would see those things, I would push them away. That all changed when I left my last job where I'd been in a visible role as a climate influencer, and I lived through COVID and I had my first son. And I think those two experiences of living through COVID and seeing the entire world shut down, plastic proliferated everywhere, but it was like not a big deal. And then our carbon emissions only dropping by maybe 5%. Maybe it was like 20% at its peak, but barely making a dent in our climate emissions. even though the world was shut down. And that's when I started to think, what is the climate movement wanting from us? Because if they want to get our emissions down to zero, that would require destroying our way of life. Then I read a book, Apocalypse Never, by Michael Schellenberger, who's a former green activist, and then Steve Koonin, who's a scientist who worked for President Obama. He wrote a book called Unsettled, and it went into all the things that we don't understand about climate change. And it made me realize that this climate narrative, this black and white thinking that I was pushing, that climate change was an existential threat and that the world was going to be destroyed by it, was not true, and that the truth was much more complex. Learning all this stuff, I went basically radio silent for 5 years, and I took a job behind the scenes at the Free Press, where I'm the head of social media, and I basically thought I would never be in front of the camera again, because I did not want to go against the group of pushing against the climate change narrative. It's such an entrenched ideology, and there was just no upside. But then this past spring, my younger son, I now have two boys that are almost 4 and almost 2. My younger son turned 1, and I think a deathbed one day, having regrets of sitting on what was the truth because of fear. Overall.
1: There you go. That's audio cut one. Let's get to audio, because we could tear that apart. Or we, in a good way, we could go through point by point on that,
2: right.
1: And we will. But here's the next audio cut that she did. This was an interview that she's recently done that she posted, I think she just posted it. No, she didn't post it. Somebody else posted it. But this is here in the last couple of days. Here
2: okay.
4: Everyone who's white is a white supremacist. Even if they don't know it, you're racist. So, like, you should really question what you believe, because more often than not, you're racist. You have cisgender privilege.
5: And did you think this when this was happening? Were you like, actually, I am, you know, I must be a white supremacist.
4: Right? I literally was just like, I guess this is what is true. Like, I was just like, I'm going to listen to BIPOC, you know, which is like POCs, people of color. I'm going to listen to other people's perspectives, and I'm going to sit down and shut up, essentially, to listen to what other people have to say. And not that there's anything wrong. Obviously, I think historically, minority voices have been excluded from conversations. So, like, there's seeds of truth, right? But it just took it such to a degree where, you know, we threw out the idea of the MLK would say you should be judged by the content of your character, not the color of your skin. That was out the window. And it was like, everyone who's white and cisgender and privileged doesn't have a perspective here. So anyway, that's the culture of the newsroom. Not that anyone's like a gun to my head being like, you must believe this, but it was just the water that I was swimming in. And I want to be a good person. I'm not inoculated against these ideas coming out of the American education system. And we have social media online for the first time. So it's not like my parents can warn me of how these things work. Throw in the Slack channel where everyone group messages. So it's public messaging. And you very quickly just get a culture that's very ideological in the newsroom. And so I just bought into everything because I wanted to be a good ally. And I'm looking around at the ideology as it's really picking up in the 2017 and post-Trump elected. And it's saying, like, if you're a white person, if you're an American, if you're straight, you have all these privileges. And so to me, the climate movement was a perfect way to atone for the sins of my birth as being a privileged person. I can represent the indigenous Native Americans who have been historically oppressed. I can now help them. So now I'm on the right side of history. I'm atoning for being descended from this oppressive group of people. And so it was all in my psychology, a way to be a good person and fit in with a group, which I felt wasn't going to accept me if I was just like a normal white person who was like, actually, this country is worth defending. Actually, I'm not racist. Like, I was never going to say that stuff.
2: Wow. That's exhausting.
1: Wow.
2: That wears me the hell out.
1: I like that. No, that was... That's the perfect answer. That's exhausting.

0: interesting.
1: I trimmed a 60-year-old tree for 3.5 hours in the Texas sun today and felt nothing like what I just felt after I heard that audio cut.
2: Hey, it was partly cloudy.
1: I need to lay... No, it was sun in my house. I need to lay down because that wore me... My brain is numb.
0: You know, it, but it does show what it does, because we've often said we want to get into the mind of liberalism.
1: Yeah.
0: And the fact is they don't speak until they reject liberalism.
1: Mm-hmm.
0: But she knew.
1: Yeah.
0: Because we remember the Keystone XL pipeline,
1: mm-hmm,
0: when Biden stopped it and 10,000 people lost their jobs for nothing.
1: Right.
0: And then even you had Democrats come to him and say, no, you want the pipeline because there's less, you know, there's less carbon gases into the atmosphere, mm-hmm, than if you, mm-hmm, transport it by truck and by plane.
1: Mm-hmm.
0: So it's actually cleaner to do this. And it didn't matter.
1: But,
0: he just said tens of thousands of jobs go away because the image, even, mm-hmm, if the image does not represent the reality, but all that matters is the image. She pointed out all the different scenarios that she was thinking of the entire time. Well, this isn't actually helping. This isn't actually the truth. And kept quiet. And part of the reason she kept quiet was she, you know, because of the peer pressure and also because of the racial element in it.
1: Yeah.
0: She could not go after and say this climate change stuff is stupid because she's white.
1: Yeah.
0: And she's straight.
1: Yeah.
0: And if you're white and you're straight, you can't have an opinion. How racist is that?
1: Wow.
0: And can you imagine even a 5-year period? I can't imagine a 5-year period in my 20s, number one, of somebody telling me, no, you need to go along with the peer pressure here and you need to shut up. I mean, my first response would be your first response. I think my whole life it would be, come here. Say that again to me. Yeah, you need to shut up because you're a white, cisgender, straight Irish. You can go to hell.
1: Yeah.
0: Right? I mean, that would be it.
1: Yeah.
0: That's why it's exhausting all the men.

0: I'm the threat that's already inside the house. In the closet, under the bed, in the car. But I don't want your money or your TV. 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
1: See? It pays to be on time.
2: But isn't that amazing? It's exhausting, but it is amazing to actually hear it because you get into the mind of somebody who was liberal. I wanted to be accepted, and she actually thought that she was atoning as if her life has anything to do with anybody who was born in the past because of her skin color.
1: Yeah.
2: She bought into the racism.
1: No, she did. You're just not. Wow.
2: I know.
1: Seriously.
2: You called it, though, exhausting.
1: It's exhausting.
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0: We are Red Eye Radio. He's Eric Harley, and I'm Gary McNamara. Just sitting here thinking about that Lucy Biggers, the former climate activist. But you think about it, you know, how exhausting it is because she felt peer pressure. She had white guilt, which basically she bought into the racism that they were selling her.
1: Yeah.
0: She knew the things that they were promoting were counter to what they claimed they believed in and still went along with it, knowing that it was false. Right. And then even after she left the climate movement, was afraid to speak out on it until she finally said, well, I don't want to be sitting on my deathbed saying I didn't say what I really believed.
1: Right.
0: Wow.
1: Yeah.
0: That would be exhausting, even if she just went through that for, she went through it for 5 years. And then afterwards, a 7-8 year period. I can't imagine going through that period of my life like that.
1: No.
0: Not being somebody who has individual thought. And that's how I'm going to judge things.
1: Yeah.
0: By facts. And if there's hypocrisy, even if it's somebody who I support or a friend, it's hypocrisy, I'll call them on it.
1: Yep.
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2: Vote.
3: President Trump says he's in no hurry when it comes to Iran. Mark Mayfield has the latest.
4: Speaking to reporters Wednesday, Trump questioned if Iranian leaders have the good of the people. He said there is a lot of anger in Iran right now because people are living so poorly. Trump's latest comments come as Iran's Revolutionary Guard is threatening to escalate the war beyond the Middle East if the U.S. and Israel decide to attack again. In a statement, the Guard said it would deliver crushing blows to places you cannot imagine. I'm Mark Mayfield.
3: An aircraft carrier strike group has arrived in the Caribbean amid tensions between the U.S. and Cuba. U.S. Southern Command said on Wednesday the carrier USS Nimitz had entered the region. This as the Justice Department has charged former Cuban President Raul Castro with murder over a 1996 incident where Cuban fighter jets shot down two planes operated by a group of Miami-based Cuban exiles, killing four. The White House has been applying pressure on Cuba's regime by cutting off the country's main source of oil from Venezuela, which United Nations officials say has worsened the humanitarian crisis facing the island nation. President Trump's facing a declining approval rating as more Republicans are expressing discontent with his economic policies. A new Reuters Ipsos poll found that only 35% of Americans approve of the president's job performance. That's down a point from earlier this month and just 1% higher than Trump's all-time low in the survey. According to the poll, 46% of GOP respondents say they disapprove of Trump's handling of cost of living issues, while 21% say they disapprove of his performance overall. That's up from only 5% when he took office. The launch of SpaceX's most powerful rocket to date is expected to take place today. The Starship V3 is the tallest rocket ever assembled. It's set to make its first test flight from South Texas. It's touted as the world's most powerful reusable rocket. It could be the key to NASA's plan to return astronauts to the moon's surface and create a permanent moon base following the success of the Artemis II lunar mission. I'm Tammy Trujillo.
5: Gas experts are predicting the most expensive summer at the pump in years. Gas Buddy has released its summer travel survey for 2026, and it forecasts an average price of $4.80 per gallon from Memorial Day through Labor Day. The fuel savings platform says the price of gas could reach all-time highs if the Strait of Hormuz remains closed for much of the summer. A group of Americans is being monitored in Europe after being exposed to Ebola in the Congo. Mitch McCann reports an American doctor who contracted the virus after operating on an infected patient is receiving emergency care in Berlin.
6: On social media, U.S. Secretary of State Marco Rubio wrote, "Thank you to Chancellor Merz and our friends in Germany for their swift assistance in caring for Americans affected by the Ebola outbreak."
5: The infected doctor's wife, who had also treated the same patient, was flown to Germany for monitoring along with their three children. Another American physician may have been exposed through a second patient and is being monitored in Prague. Gay rights advocate, former Representative Barney Frank, has passed away at the age of 86. Democrat Jerry Nadler remembers that Frank advocated for LGBTQ plus rights in Congress after he came out as gay while in office.
2: Barney was a great champion of all kinds of civil rights and civil liberties. I particularly remember the day in 2008 when he became the first member to offer a motion to recognize transgender people.
5: Frank also co-sponsored the 2010 Dodd-Frank Wall Street Reform and Consumer Protection Act. Tonight is the final episode of The Late Show with Stephen Colbert. It's also the final episode of the CBS Late Night Show altogether on the air since David Letterman started hosting in 1993. Bruce Springsteen performed last night, but no word on who the final guest will be tonight. I'm Michael Kastner.
7: Long Beach, we got an accident blocking the left lane at the 91 westbound at Paramount. Traffic's heavy from Lakewood. It's about a 15-minute delay. Also an accident at the 605 northbound before Live Oak. And in Pyramid Lake, we got an accident at the 5 northbound before Vista Del Lago Road. The center divider is blocked. And a vehicle fire at the 110 northbound right before Gage. Three right lanes are blocked there. That's a school bus that's on fire. Use caution approaching that. And a crash at the 5 northbound after the 170.
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12: This is America in the Morning from Westwood One. Good morning, I'm John Trout. It's Thursday, May 21st, 2026. Here's what's coming up on America in the Morning.
13: The U.S. indicts Cuba's former president and wants him to show up to answer for the charges.
14: By his own will or by another way.
13: I'm Richard Johnson.
15: Two police officers who helped defend the Capitol during the January 6th riot are suing to block payouts. Sagar Meghani, Washington.
16: President Trump is calling for the Senate parliamentarian to be replaced. I'm Clayton Neville.
17: On Wall Street, investors are hoping the war with Iran is close to ending. That optimism sent stocks soaring yesterday. I'm Jessica Ettinger.
18: An Arizona prisoner convicted of killing another man by throwing gasoline at him and lighting a match was put to death. I'm Julie Walker.
19: Harvard's faculty has voted to make it more difficult for undergrads to earn A's. I'm Hayafin Dwani.
12: All ahead on America in the Morning. Now, 7 after. He's been wanted for decades, and it's been in the works for weeks. Now it's happened. Federal prosecutors have indicted the former president of Cuba for murder. But getting him into an American courtroom will be an issue. Details from correspondent Rich Johnson.
13: Former Cuban President Raul Castro was the country's defense minister in 1996 when its military shot down two unarmed planes operated by the Miami-based exile group Brothers to the Rescue. Four Americans were among those killed, and their families have been calling for criminal charges ever since.
14: We didn't indict. This isn't a show indictment.
13: Acting Attorney General Todd Blanche announced charges against Castro and some other former high-ranking Cuban officials in Miami on Wednesday. As for Castro coming there to defend himself,
14: we expect that he will show up here by his own will or by another way.
13: Could that mean a U.S. military operation to forcibly grab the 94-year-old Castro?
14: It certainly is an option.
20: And it's certainly something that Raul Castro has to think about.
13: Florida Representative Elvira Salazar likes it.
21: Look at Maduro. If you do not want to wind up where he's at, then go.
13: Salazar referring to

0: the U.S. capture Venezuelan President Nicolas Maduro. But President Trump cast doubt on the idea.
1: There won't be escalation. I don't think there needs to be. Look, the place is falling apart. It's a mess. And they sort of lost control.
0: But Salazar said that Castro and the rest of Cuba's current leadership have a much easier option. Leave their country.
2: We're giving these thugs the opportunity of leaving so we can make things easier for the people. It happened in Venezuela. I do believe that is going to happen in Cuba.
0: Cuban President Miguel Díaz-Canel called the charges an act of political theater. He said the move has no legal basis, that Cuba was defending itself 30 years ago, and the move reveals the arrogance and frustration U.S. officials feel toward his country. I'm Richard Johnson.
3: Two police officers who were injured during the January 6th, 2021 Capitol riot are suing to block any payouts from a new Justice Department fund established in a settlement of a tax case involving President Trump. Washington correspondent Sagar Magani reports that one of the officers, Harry Dunn, spoke to CNN saying that the fund, in effect, would reward people who attacked police officers and nearly stop the peaceful transfer of power.
4: Well, they thought they were right from day one, from January 6, 2021, during that attack. Those people that were attacking us, they thought that they were fundamentally right because Donald Trump told them to. So anybody that says that they are against political violence, yes, we all should absolutely be against it. But Donald Trump not only forgave them with their pardons on when he was inaugurated last year, he forgave them. Now he's rewarding them, which in turn incentivizes them to do it again.
5: Two police officers who helped defend the Capitol during the January 6th riot are suing to block payouts from a new nearly $1.8 billion Justice Department fund. The fund is for people who claim to be victims of politically motivated prosecutions.
6: These were people that were weaponized and really treated brutally by a system that was so corrupt, with corrupt people running it, and they're getting reimbursed for their legal fees and the other things that they had to suffer.
5: Acting Attorney General Todd Blanche did not rule out that rioters who attacked police at the Capitol would be eligible.
7: Anybody can apply. The commission will set, the commissioners will set rules, I'm sure. It's not for me to set. That's for the commissioners. And whether an individual, an oath keeper, as you just mentioned, applies for compensation, is anybody in this country can apply.
5: The suit was filed by Washington police officer Daniel Hodges and former Capitol police officer Harry Dunn, who both testified to Congress about the riot.
8: Terrorists pushed through the line and engaged us in hand-to-hand combat.
9: And a hitman sent them.
5: The suit calls the fund an illegal slush fund that the president will use to finance the insurrectionists and paramilitary groups that commit violence in his name.
6: Horribly treated. It's anti-weaponization. They've been weaponized. They've been, in some cases, imprisoned wrongly. They paid legal fees that they didn't have. They've gone bankrupt. Their lives have been destroyed. And they turn out to be right. I mean, it was a terrible period of time in the history of our country.
5: Sagar Magani, Washington.
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0: This is America in the Morning. A big drop in daytime high temperatures for many. Let's get the update from AccuWeather.com meteorologist LaTroy Thornton.
1: Behind a strong cold front that brought damaging thunderstorms from the Ohio Valley to southern New England on Wednesday, days of summer-like heat now give way to much cooler conditions in those regions, with high temperatures today turning out 20 to 30 degrees lower than yesterday's numbers from central and eastern Virginia through the Delmarva Peninsula, southeastern Pennsylvania, New Jersey, and much of southern New England, plus mainly coastal New Hampshire as well as just about all of Maine. Any chances for precipitation in that area look to be focused from southern New England southward, with places from Massachusetts through Connecticut, parts of New Jersey and southern and eastern Pennsylvania, as well as northern West Virginia and Virginia, and much of Maryland and Delaware, in line for steady rain at times today, as the risk for showers and some thunderstorms extends southward from there, right through much of the southeast, in the general vicinity of that same cold front. Just to the west, storms may be severe today and tonight from southwestern Mississippi through much of Louisiana, southwestern Arkansas, southern Oklahoma, and much of eastern Texas, bringing the risk for damaging winds. A separate zone with a similar risk emerges over eastern Colorado into the far northwestern Texas Panhandle and northeastern New Mexico, where storms may bring strong winds and hail this afternoon and evening. Some wet weather also extends into the nation's center, with showers and storms from Kansas as well as eastern Montana and Wyoming into western portions of the Dakotas and Nebraska, with showers extending to the north and west into northeastern Utah, eastern Idaho, and just about all of Montana, but the west coast looking dry as the heat expands in California. In Wrightstown, New Jersey, today looks cloudy and cooler with rain at times, high 61. From Modesto, California, expect sunshine and heat today, the high 96. That's the nation's weather. I'm AccuWeather.com meteorologist LaTroy Thornton.
0: 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Just search America in the Morning in your favorite listening app. It's 16 after. President Trump is calling for the Senate parliamentarian to be replaced over White House ballroom security funding. Correspondent Clayton Neville reports it's a move that the GOP Senate Majority Leader John Thune called concerning.
2: Senate parliamentarian Elizabeth McDonough has caught grief from President Trump recently after she blocked the inclusion of $1 billion for the White House ballroom in Republicans' budget reconciliation package. She said it didn't fall in line with the Byrd rule. Well, President Trump took to social media on Wednesday to say, quote, "There are many fair people who would be qualified for that vital job." He added that Democrats cheat, lie, and steal, especially when it comes to votes and elections, but stick together, whereas the Republicans allow the Elizabeth McDonoughs of the world to stay in power and brutalize us. Senate Majority Leader John Thune rejected the idea of replacing McDonough and called Trump's suggestion concerning. I'm Clayton Neville.
0: A house of horrors in New Mexico, where police find three people dead. At least 18 first responders were overcome by an unknown toxic substance when they answered a call for a suspected drug overdose. Details from correspondent Lisa Dwyer.
3: New Mexico authorities say three people are dead and more than a dozen first responders are being treated for exposure to an unidentified substance after being called to a home in Albuquerque for a suspected drug overdose. New Mexico State Police say three of the four people who were found unresponsive inside the home have died. The other is being treated at a hospital. 18 first responders were exposed to the substance and began experiencing symptoms that included nausea and dizziness. All of the first responders were transported to the hospital where they are being monitored. I'm Lisa Dwyer.
0: It's 18 after. Lots of tech news in your Thursday business report coming up. 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
6: It's 20 after. Welcome back. This is America in the Morning. CNBC's Jessica Ettinger has Thursday business headlines, with the tech sector seeing a lot of action.
7: Wall Street opens this morning after stocks roared back to life yesterday. Oil pulled back, bond yields eased, and President Trump said negotiations with Iran are in their final stages. But not everybody's sure yet.
8: You know, the Iran conflict now in its 12th week, I think is going on a lot longer than most market participants expected. And frankly, we're starting to feel a little extended on our base case with regard to the effect. And, you know, I think it's going to continue at this point.
7: That's Guggenheim's Ann Walsh on CNBC. The Dow was up 600 points. It opens above 50,000 this morning. The Nasdaq was up 400 points yesterday. NVIDIA out with strong quarterly results last night after the closing bell. It raised its dividend. Starting a share buyback program. Its shares tick lower in after-hours trading on first reaction. Investors just want more.
9: Unfortunately, it's just become complacency with investors that this has become the norm for NVIDIA. A beat by $2.5 billion and a raise in guidance by $3.5 billion. Just unfortunately, with the kind of run the stock has had, just doesn't surprise to the upside the way it has in the past. Typical profit-taking, as we've seen with NVIDIA time after time, quarter after quarter.
7: Benchmark's Cody Encri on CNBC. OpenAI could file confidentially to become a publicly traded AI company as early as tomorrow, according to the Wall Street Journal. Intuit says it's cutting 17% of its workforce to streamline operations and make use of AI. Walmart reports quarterly results today. J. Rogers Niffen Worldwide CEO Jan Niffen tells CNBC that even wealthier people are now just going to Walmart.
10: I'm not big on Target, but I am very big on Walmart, the best retailer in America. And Target has gotten better, and we've seen it in the stock price. But Walmart's taking that $100,000 customer.
7: U.S. drivers still paying the highest prices at the pump since the start of the U.S. war with Iran. AAA says the national average for a gallon of regular hit $4.55. Drivers might want to brace to pay even more past the long Memorial Day holiday. Here's CNBC's Carl Quintanilla.
11: Gas Buddy, which does a pretty good job of monitoring retail gasoline prices, says you're probably looking at $4.80 a gallon for the summer.
7: And just as gas prices soar, Stellantis brand Ram has unveiled a lineup of new Hemi V8 engine-powered muscle trucks. Pricing hasn't been released, but an entry-level Hemi V8 muscle may start in the $60,000 range. You're looking at $100,000 for loaded. On today's watch list, we get more earnings reports from Deere, the tractor maker, and Ralph Lauren. Tonight, the final episode of The Late Show with Stephen Colbert will air, as CBS deemed it too expensive to produce.
6: 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It's 24 after. When we return on America in the Morning, for students at this Ivy League school, the honor roll
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2: A common sense Republican running for Congress in a seat once held by Adam Schiff?
3: Yes. Hi, I'm Scott Allen Myers. So many people have thought about leaving California, but I'm staying. 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
2: Protecting our homes, our taxes, our safety, and our children? You've got my vote.
3: I'm Scott Allen Myers, and I approve of this message. Paid for by Scott Allen Myers for Congress.

0: It's 26 after. You're with America in the Morning. Thanks for listening. An inmate on Arizona's death row has been executed for the brutal killing of a man in 2002 by dousing him with gasoline and setting him on fire. Correspondent Julie Walker reports.
1: An Arizona prisoner convicted of killing another man by throwing gasoline at him and lighting a match was put to death Wednesday. Prison officials say 63-year-old Leroy McGill was given a lethal injection for the murder of Charles Perez, who was attacked along with his girlfriend in 2002. John Barcella with Arizona Department of Corrections, courtesy KSAZ.
2: During the administration of the drug protocol, Mr. McGill took a few deep, heavy breaths, followed by a short snoring sound. Today's process went according to plan and without any incident.
1: AP reporter Josh Coletti, who was the media witness to the execution, says he heard McGill at one point say, "I'm going home soon." McGill waived his right to seek clemency. Arizona now has 108 prisoners on death row. I'm Julie Walker.
0: Just because you're smart and going to Harvard doesn't mean you deserve an A grade. Correspondent Haya Panjwani reports on an Ivy League school changing its grading standards.
3: Harvard's faculty has voted to make it more difficult for undergrads to earn A's. The faculty voted to limit the number of A grades awarded to undergraduates. It's one of the most sweeping efforts by a major university to curb grade inflation. Starting in fall 2027, instructors in letter-graded courses at Harvard College can give A grades to no more than 20% of students in a class, plus four additional students. A-minus grades will not be capped. Faculty also approved a new system using average percentile rank rather than GPA to compare students for honors and awards. Supporters say the changes will restore the meaning of top grades after more than 60% of undergraduate grades were in the A range in recent years. I'm Haya Panjwani.
0: America in the Morning for Thursday, May 21st, 2026 is produced by Jeff McKay. I'm John Trout. This is Westwood One.
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0: Back now on America in the Morning. What we're seeing in the forecast today is the setup for the Memorial Day weekend. Here's AccuWeather.com meteorologist LaTroy Thornton.
1: As a cold front drives more stable air into the northeast today, the severe weather risk has ended. Instead, that risk rebuilds toward the plains, where the same front stalls for a time, resulting in two separate zones of powerful thunderstorms today. In the western zone, places from eastern Colorado into far northeastern New Mexico and the northwestern corner of the Texas Panhandle, as well as roughly the western half of the Oklahoma Panhandle, may end up with storms this afternoon and evening that could bring damaging wind gusts, hail, and flash flooding. Much of the eastern half of Texas, as well as southeastern Oklahoma, much of southern Arkansas, nearly all of Louisiana, and southwestern Mississippi could also have some thunderstorms that bring strong winds today and into tonight. However, this doesn't mean a dry day for the northeast, as the front doesn't move too quickly out of the area, and that does continue to mean the risk for some steady rain and drizzle at times from southern New England through south-central Pennsylvania, northeastern West Virginia, and eastward through Delaware. Watch for showers and some thunderstorms developing by this afternoon across parts of Virginia, the Carolinas, and really much of the southeast as this cold front gradually dives toward the coast, with perhaps only parts of the Florida Panhandle staying dry all day. Otherwise, showers and storms extend from Kansas into western parts of both Nebraska and the Dakotas, with thunder much less likely to the west of there from northwestern Colorado right through Wyoming and just about all of Montana, also including eastern Idaho. The Great Lakes region looks to be generally cooler and dry, with warmer conditions instead, just away from the also dry West Coast, as heat builds into more and more of California's Central Valley. That's the weather across America. I'm AccuWeather.com meteorologist LaTroy Thornton.
0: 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Federal prosecutors have charged the brother of Fidel Castro with ordering the shoot-down of civilian planes in 1996 that led to the deaths of three Americans. Washington correspondent Sagar Magani reports the U.S. has indicted former Cuban leader Raul Castro and wants him in the U.S. to face charges.
2: The U.S. has indicted former Cuban leader Raul Castro in another pressure tactic against Havana.
3: We are so grateful for this administration for not looking the other way, for the atrocities committed in Cuba by the regime, by the damage that that regime has done and continues to do to the national interest and the national security interests of the United States.
2: Prosecutors say Castro ordered the 1996 downing of civilian planes operated by Miami-based exiles when he was Cuba's defense chief.
4: We have Cuba on our mind. Very important. Been a lot of problem for a lot of years. This was a very big moment for people that, not only Cuban Americans, but people that came from Cuba that want to go back to Cuba, people that want to see their family in Cuba. I think this is a very big day, very important day.
2: It's a major escalation of President Trump's bid to dismantle Havana's single-party rule. He's been threatening military action for months and choked off fuel shipments to the island.
5: Atribuir a la revolución cubana.
2: The 94-year-old Castro succeeded brother Fidel as Cuba's leader 20 years ago and gave up power in 2018.
6: As alleged in the indictment, Raul Castro and five co-defendants participated in a conspiracy that ended with Cuban military aircraft firing missiles at those civilian planes and killing four Americans.
2: Acting Attorney General Todd Blanche says Castro's next stop should be in a U.S. courtroom.
6: This isn't a show indictment. This is an indictment because we expect that there was a warrant issue for his arrest. So we expect that he will show up here by his own will or by another way.
2: Sagar Magani, Washington.
0: If this week's primary elections prove anything, it would be that an endorsement by President Trump still has value in politics. Correspondent Clayton Neville reports.
7: President Trump said it himself.
4: I know how to win. I think I've proven that, haven't I?
7: Kentucky Congressman Thomas Massie lost the Republican primary to Ed Gollrein, who received President Trump's endorsement earlier this year. The president's been a long critic of Massie's, to include his support for efforts to release the Epstein files.
4: Thomas Massie's a terrible congressman. He voted against men playing in women's sports. He voted against transgender for everybody, the mutilization of your children.
7: Gohrein will face Democrat opponent Melissa Strange in the November general election. Massey spoke about his loss.
8: We weren't really running against Ed Gohrein. We weren't running against Donald Trump. We were running for what we believe in.
7: Massey insisted Republicans should not fall in line with the president if they don't back his policies.
8: If you always vote with the president, if the legislative branch always votes with the president, we do have a king.
7: Meanwhile, three Trump-backed Republicans won West Virginia congressional primaries, including incumbent Shelley Capito and Representatives Riley Moore and Carol Miller.
9: His endorsement is the most powerful in the history of politics. I mean, anywhere in the world. I think it's just a phenomenon.
7: House Speaker Mike Johnson said the president knows what's at stake in the midterms. The Indiana Republican state senators backed by President Trump won their respective races on Tuesday. And in election news outside of Congress, in Georgia, former Atlanta Mayor Keisha Lance Bottoms clinched the Democratic nomination for governor. On the Republican side, Lieutenant Governor Burt Jones and healthcare billionaire Rick Jackson are headed for a June 16th runoff. I'm Clayton Neville.
0: The peak fire season in California typically begins in June. Already, there have been several wildfires burning in Southern California, causing some evacuations and health issues from smoke. And another has ravaged an island off the California coast. Jim Roop reports from Los Angeles.
10: In the Ventura County city of Simi Valley, Ventura County Fire Public Information Officer Andrew Dowd says it's the winds that continue to be the wild card in a so-called Sandy wildfire.
11: These winds out of the northeast have the potential to push fire. This was a fast-moving fire that swept into neighborhoods within 15-20 minutes of starting.
10: Another fire, the Santa Rosa Island Fire, the biggest of the blazes, causing the evacuation of more than 34,000 people whose homes are in its path. The fire reached endangered Torrey pine trees, the rarest species of pine tree in North America. They only grow naturally at Torrey Pines State Natural Reserve near San Diego and on Santa Rosa Island. Nearly a third of that island has burned, including the Torrey Pine Grove on its east side, which is more than 250 years old. The Bain Fire in Harupa Valley has caused evacuation orders and warnings just north of Hidden Valley Nature Center, also being pushed by what are called sundowner winds in the evening. The Verona Fire in Homeland, east of Los Angeles in Riverside County, threatening the areas between Diamond Valley Lake and Lake Paris. So far, though, on all these fires, no injuries, no fatalities. There has been loss of structures, including some homes. And finally, all these fires impacting the air quality all across Southern California. Health experts are warning those with respiratory issues, the young and the elderly, to avoid going outside, and for everyone to avoid strenuous work or exercise outside. I'm Jim Roop.
0: It's 17 till. The richest man in the world, set to become even wealthier. That and more when America in the Morning continues after these messages.
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Welcome back. You're with America in the Morning. It's 15 before the hour. Questions are being raised after a congressional report showed that 42 American aircraft were either lost or damaged so far in the Iran war.

0: which has now raised the estimate of the cost of the wartime operations to over $29 billion. The report came from testimony by acting Pentagon Comptroller Jules Hurst III. In his report, three F-15 Strike Eagles hit by friendly fire cost $100 million each, and another aircraft lost includes an F-35 attack jet, seven CK-135 refueling tankers, and 24 MQ-9 Reaper drones. The report comes as lawmakers are pushing for more clarity on the costs of Operation Epic Fury. Barney Frank, a liberal Massachusetts representative and one of the first openly gay members of Congress, has died at the age of 86. Correspondent Julie Walker has a look back on his career.
1: Barney Frank has died. The longtime Democratic congressman from Massachusetts was 86 and was a leading liberal who brought new visibility to gay rights. He was the first lawmaker to come out as gay voluntarily. In 2012, he married his boyfriend. A year later, he noted that in the past, gay people were excluded from the judicial doctrine of equal protection.
2: The question is not why today did we get included. It's why for so many years were we excluded. And it was prejudice. And what's happened is all these people here, all these people who decided to be honest about who we are, our reality has defeated the prejudice.
1: He also helped craft the most significant changes to the financial system in a generation. 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He recently spoke to the Associated Press and advised the left wing of his party to be less purist and more willing to

0: I'm Chris Jakimic. 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
2: Late freezes and record-setting drought in the plains has worsened the spread of wheat viruses and sped up the production of seed heads, which yields lower quality grain. Combined with tariffs and higher prices for fertilizer and fuel, longtime wheat farmers say it's not going to be a good year. The U.S. Department of Agriculture estimates production is down 21% from last year. Wheat growers will see their smallest crop since 1972. I'm Jennifer King.
3: Anthropic has reportedly made an AI cyber agent so good, it appears the White House asked them not to publicly release it. Here's the new old tech guy, Chuck Palm, with that story.
4: Anthropic, the AI company behind the Claude chatbot, built a cybersecurity model called Mythos, and it worked really well. In fact, too well. Mythos can find exploitable vulnerabilities in every major operating system and web browser, and it can do it even when it's used by somebody with no technical background whatsoever. And to be honest, it makes an old tech guy a bit nervous. The White House caught wind of this and asked Anthropic not to release it publicly, and they didn't. Instead, about 40 organizations, including Amazon, Microsoft, JP Morgan Chase, and others, were given controlled access to Mythos so they could find and patch what it was uncovering before anybody else could act. Now, Anthropic is preparing a brief for the Financial Stability Board. That's the G20's global financial watchdog on what Mythos found lurking in the infrastructure of the global financial system. The briefing was requested by the governor of the Bank of England. Imagine for a second an AI built by a private company that found security flaws serious enough that finance ministers and central banks from 20 of the world's largest economies need a formal sit-down. I think finding holes in the global financial network warrants a second look at AI being deployed as a cybersecurity guard. Visit thenewoldtechguy.com. I'm Chuck Palm.
3: Here's Thursday Sports with America in the Morning's Robert Workman. Robert?
5: The Thunder evened up the NBA Western Conference Final at a game apiece last night, slashing the Spurs 122-113 to take Game 2 in Oklahoma City. MVP Shai Gilgeous-Alexander bounced back with a 30-point effort.
6: In the first game, I still feel like we got like really good looks. They just didn't go down. Yeah, just got a little bit more comfortable with their type of defense. Obviously, it's very unique, different from literally every other defense in the league, so it takes some getting used to.
5: San Antonio took another injury hit in its backcourt. Already without All-Star De'Aaron Fox, his sub Dylan Harper had to leave in the third quarter with a leg injury. On the ice, the Golden Knights grabbed the momentum in that Western Conference final, beating the Avalanche 4-2 to take Game 1 on the road. Vegas scored 3 times in a 10-minute span from midway through Period 2 into the third. Colorado got back within a goal on a late power play, but Carter Hart stood tall with 36 saves, and Nick Dowd ended it with an empty netter. Baseball, Shohei Ohtani homered on the first pitch of the game, then went 5 scoreless on the mound as the Dodgers blanked the Padres 4-0 on a combined 5-hitter. Carmen Modzinski and company tossed a 5-hitter as the Pirates plundered the Cardinals 7-0. Brewers shut out the Cubs 5-0 behind a stellar 7 innings from Kyle Harrison, 2 hits allowed and 11 strikeouts. The Braves got 7 strong from Chris Sale and 3-run jacks from Austin Riley and Dominic Smith to reel in the Marlins 9-1. Nationals got long balls from C.J. Abrams and Jacob Young to subdue the Mets 8-4. Rays rally for 4 in the 8th to complete their sweep of the Orioles. Diamondbacks swept out the Giants. Reds rolled over the Phillies, handing Don Mattingly his first series loss since taking over the big chair in Philadelphia. Rangers scored 2 in the top of the 9th to edge the Rockies. Guardians got all of their runs in the 9th and 10th to trip the Tigers, while the A's came back to clip the Angels in 10 innings. That's Thursday Sports.
3: Thank you, sir. Now 7 till. Reality TV meets politics. A celebrity mayoral campaign. When America in the Morning continues after these messages.
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14: 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I'm Haya Pinjwani.
18: 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I'm John Trout. 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
6: Now at 4 a.m., wildfires burning across Southern California. What all that smoke and haze could mean for your health?
7: Traffic near LAX as crews repair a gas leak as travelers are gearing up to head out of town for Memorial Day weekend.
6: It's the unofficial start of summer, and high gas prices could soon affect our summer travel plans. Could we see gas prices trending down soon?
8: Now, Southern California's news leader, ABC 7 Eyewitness News.
6: And good morning. It's 4 a.m. I'm John Gregory.
7: And I'm Rachel Brown. Thanks for joining us. We could see some much-needed cooler temperatures as firefighters across the Southland battle several wildfires. Let's check in with Shayla Girardin.
9: Yes, that cool down is on the way. We're going to start to feel it today. Today, it's going to be pretty gradual, though. It's really not until we head into this weekend that you're going to notice that dramatic drop in temperatures and the return of that May-gray pattern. So we're really going back into those cool, cloudy conditions. Today, though, you'll notice it's dark and early out there, clear skies to start the morning, so we're not seeing too much of that morning fog just yet. Today, we are still talking about hazy skies, so smoky conditions across Southern California due to those wildfires that are burning, air quality alerts in place for much of the region. But as we head into the weekend, the story is going to start to change. A nice cooling trend is going to take us into Friday, Saturday, Sunday. The cloud cover is going to return. That May-gray pattern moves on in. Right now, though, what you're going to notice as soon as you head out the door is this air quality. So you can see unhealthy for sensitive groups. That's all the orange you see. The yellow is moderate, but really not ideal air quality conditions for anyone. Up the I-5 and into Van Nuys, that red you see is unhealthy for everyone. So if you can stay inside today, especially if you're in one of these patches of orange or even in the red areas, definitely a day to close the doors, the windows, and have the air filter going, because we're going to continue to be dealing with air quality issues over the course of the day due to those fires. So we'll take a look at what's to come, how long these alerts are going to stick around for. But for now, John, Rachel, I'll send it back to you.
7: All right, Shayla, thank you. The Southland this morning is keeping a close eye on several fires that continue to burn out of control. The Sandy Fire in Simi Valley is now more than 2,100 acres in size and 22% contained. Meantime, the Bain Fire has burned 1,400 acres near Jurupa Valley. It is now 34% contained. And the Verona Fire near Hemet is at 600 acres and 30% containment.
6: And as Shayla mentioned, air quality a big concern. Some of those advisories have now been extended. Eyewitness News reporter Carly Gomez is live with what you need to know as we head into the holiday weekend. Carly.
10: Yeah, good morning. It's been several days now since those fires have broke out, and while containment has improved, the air quality, not so much. We've been getting a lot of that bad air quality coming in from the Sandy Fire, but also now the Santa Rosa Island Fire has been seeing a lot of that smoke shifting into our area. Now, high pressure system has been overhead, and that has helped a little bit when it comes to those strong winds, but it's also been calming the winds throughout the day as the heat of the day continues. It's been putting a lid over the area. That means a lot of the particulate matter that remains out there just kind of stays stagnant, and that has not been helping with the air quality, and that's why that air quality alert has been extended through tonight. All right, let's take a look now at what we're looking at in terms of the air quality since overnight. Most areas seeing moderate air quality as the heat of the day, though, does continue. We do expect this air quality to decline to unhealthy for sensitive groups to very unhealthy. Now, the public health warning coming as a precaution to those who spend a lot of time outdoors. Part particles in that wildfire smoke can get deep into your lungs, causing serious health issues like heart attacks, strokes, asthma attacks, as well as difficulty breathing.
4: Everybody is susceptible to the health impacts of poor air quality. You know, there will still be some smoke around. And obviously, if you see smoke or you smell smoke, you want to take precautions. If you are in an area with poor air quality.
10: And those with lung or heart disease, older adults, children, and people who are pregnant are at greater risk. Now, to avoid health risks here, stay indoors with the windows, those doors closed. Run your air conditioning if that's possible. And if you must be outside, just try to keep it brief. Wear an N95 mask and try to also avoid other types of pollution like candles, barbecues and grills, as well as gas-powered lawn equipment and outdoor fireplaces. Now, some good news is that air quality alert is expected to expire by tonight. Well, with the changing and shifting weather pattern, that's some good news and some relief for residents this weekend when it comes to the air quality, but also for those firefighters battling those flames. Reporting live, Carly Gomez, ABC 7 Eyewitness News.
6: We just have to get through a couple days, it sounds like. All right, Carly, thanks.
7: Governor Newsom is in Washington, D.C. this week pushing for wildfire recovery for Los Angeles. Earlier this week, he met with EPA Administrator Lee Zeldin to discuss pending federal aid to help with the Palisades, Malibu, and Altadena with critical infrastructure repairs. They also discussed ways to improve interagency cooperation and monitoring of the federally managed Tijuana River, which carries billions of gallons of raw sewage across the U.S.-Mexico border every year.
6: You could run into some traffic delays this morning if you're heading to LAX. It comes after a gas line ruptured near the airport. SoCalGas says a third-party contractor struck the 6-inch steel gas line last night near Sepulveda Boulevard in Westchester. They were conducting utility work. Crews have completed the temporary repairs to stop the leak. They do expect to have it permanently fixed later this morning. No gas service was disrupted. Homeowners, businesses, and contractors should call 811 before digging to avoid damaging underground lines.
7: Many families are staying close to home or not traveling this Memorial Day due to the high cost of gas.
6: But as ABC's Lionel Moise reports, it's still expected to be a very busy travel weekend.
11: It's not all beaches and road trips. Higher costs are front and center for many families this Memorial Day holiday, with 48% of Americans saying they've cut back on their vacation plans. Gas Buddy expects the national average will be around $4.48 for a gallon of gas on Memorial Day, but could top $5 a gallon if the war in Iran drags on and the Strait of Hormuz is still closed by midsummer. President Trump downplaying the war's economic impact, saying it's peanuts compared to the chance of Iran having a nuclear weapon.
12: We cannot let them have a nuclear weapon. You want to see the world exploded? You want to see a problem? And this is peanuts.
11: But even with high prices at the pump, it's still expected to be a busy weekend, with 45 million Americans expected to travel at least 50 miles, according to AAA. Nearly 3.7 million are expected to fly, with plane tickets and baggage fees also elevated due to the war. And those who tried to get a head start, snarled by storms and other complications. In Newark, New Jersey, air traffic controllers diverting flights, warning pilots there was no more space at the airport.
13: The tower just called us and said they cannot take any more airplanes. They are in gridlock tonight.
11: More than 1,000 flights canceled nationwide. And at LaGuardia, a sinkhole forced officials to shut down one of two runways, delaying hundreds of flights.
14: Ground, what happened to the runway 422?
15: There's a sinkhole.
11: Overnight, this giant X signaling to pilots the runway is still closed. As for gas prices, the average price for a gallon now tops $4 in all 50 states, according to AAA. Lionel Moise, ABC News, New York.
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7: And this is how much gas is going for in SoCal as many of you fuel up for the holiday weekend. In L.A., regular unleaded is going for $6.20 a gallon, while in Orange County it's $6.15. Up in Ventura, gas is a little cheaper at $6.10 per gallon. Across the state, the average price of gas is $6.14. That's about $1.25 more than what drivers were paying this time last year.
6: Happening today, Los Angeles is gearing up to celebrate Fleet Week this Memorial Day weekend, honoring U.S. service members and marking the lead up to America's 250th anniversary. The celebration kicks off with the downtown San Pedro welcome party tonight at 5 p.m. Fleet Week runs tomorrow through the 25th at the Port of L.A. with public tours of active duty Navy and Coast Guard ships. We'll have a live report in our next half hour with everything you can expect to find.
7: Turning now to our traffic, let's get a check of it with Scott Reif in Air 7. Hey, Scott.
17: Hey, Rachel. Hey, John. Good morning. Good morning, everyone. It's not horrible out there. For the most part, it's okay, but really pay attention. If you're headed to LAX and you usually use Sepulveda Boulevard, we're going to go to the map and show you a gas leak that happened last night. Still has Sepulveda Boulevard shut down in both directions. That's going to be both north and southbound between 96 and 98, and that's going to cause a complication if you usually use Sepulveda to get to the airport from the north side. So keep that in mind, and we don't know when they're going to wrap that up, and that's a big deal. You got to go down to Century, really, and take Century in if you're coming from the north, and that's just going to put added pressure on all those folks headed to the airport. So we'll keep an eye on that one. In Hawthorne, we have a problem reported on the 105 eastbound at Crenshaw. It's road work blocking three of the lanes until 6 o'clock. That means it's going quite a long time this morning. I don't think we'll see a big deal on the eastbound side, but boy, I think it's going to affect the 105 westbound. We'll keep an eye on that because the 105 west is always slow, and that's a lot of activity there on the side. Until 6 o'clock this morning. John, Rachel?
6: Thank you, Scott. What should have been a 14th birthday celebration became a candlelight vigil as neighbors gathered to honor a mother and son killed in a horrific Montebello fire.
7: Rosie Borquez and her son Atiel died last week in a house fire. Last night was supposed to be Atiel's birthday. Instead, loved ones sang happy birthday beside a memorial outside of that burned house. Investigators believe Rosie's ex-boyfriend set the fire, dousing that house and its occupants with gasoline before flames erupted.
18: The thing that has me struggling is that how a kid so young lost his life. And the only reason he gave it was just to get a better education and build a life.
7: Neighbors say the mother and son had recently moved here from Mexico.
6: A homicide investigation is underway after two people were found dead in a building fire in Glendale. Police revealed one of the victims, a 59-year-old woman, sustained gunshot wounds. Investigators say the fire broke out in a building on Sonora Avenue late Sunday night. They say the fire is considered suspicious since it happened on a commercial property after hours.
7: Travel restrictions over the Ebola outbreak, where travelers from some countries must now land in the U.S.
6: Plus, a mountain lion attack going into the Memorial Day holiday. We'll tell you where it happened.
19: And good morning. A cooling trend has started for us, but it's still going to be fairly warm out there today. L.A., Orange County, beautiful day outside. 80 degrees for you this afternoon. Valleys, i.e., just breaking into the high 80s, low 90s. Keep in mind, though, it's warm. It's also going to be hazy due to those fires that are still burning. Coming up with your full forecast.
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4: Answers from Iran, but the president warned the situation is right on the borderline and could escalate quickly.
5: Right on the borderline, believe me. If we don't get the right answers, it goes very quickly. We're all ready to go. We have to get the right answers. It would have to be a complete 100% good answers. And if we do, we save a lot of time, energy, and lives, most importantly. If I can save war by waiting a couple of days, or I can save people being killed by waiting a couple of days, I think it's a great thing to do.
4: Trump later said he was in no hurry to finalize an agreement with Tehran.
6: Now, this morning, the U.S. Department of Homeland Security has announced new travel restrictions due to the Ebola outbreak. Flights carrying people who were recently in certain South African countries must now land at Washington Dulles Airport in Virginia, where there are resources to treat potential cases. Meantime, a specialized plane that flew an infected American doctor to Germany for treatment is now back in the U.S. The plane landed in Maine yesterday to refuel before it's headed to its final destination in Georgia. Worldwide, there are currently 139 suspected deaths and nearly 600 suspected cases associated with the Ebola outbreak. It's been a wild few weeks across Southern California, from bears and coyotes digging through trash to mountain lions showing up in unexpected backyards.
4: Eyewitness News reporter Abigail Velez has new video of the latest encounter and a beloved family pet story of survival.
7: Late night cravings, we all got them, including this bear who knocked over these trash cans in search for a midnight snack. And just when the coast looked clear, in trotted the pack of coyotes digging through the leftovers. But if you think that's wild.
8: All of a sudden, I look over. Mountain lion staring at me.
7: A Pasadena man says he got an uninvited visitor who left behind more than just a scare.
8: I looked up and I saw poop on the roof.
7: And a few doors down, hidden in the bushes, a mountain lion staring back at a homeowner through her back window.
9: Oh my God, there it is, right there. That's really scary. Ah.
7: Both sightings happening earlier this month in the Pasadena suburbs, not exactly mountain lion country, unlike Glendora, where Sasha the Akita was just feet away from her kitchen door when her owner says a mountain lion clamped down on her head.
10: And she had Sasha's head in her mouth. And I swung the door open and I went out and I raised my arms up like that and I yelled.
7: Well, exactly what you would tell an intruder.
10: Get the out of here.
7: Photos show one of the lion's fangs still stuck in Sasha's bloody head after the midday attack last week.
10: If I would have gotten here a minute later, she would have been gone. I'm convinced of that. It had already bit her up here. It got her under the neck. It was just a matter of one more to hit the jugular. It missed it by that much.
7: Thankfully, Sasha is recovering, and SoCal neighbors are getting a reminder. Sometimes wildlife isn't just watching from the hills.
10: Because it will come back. They do that, just like coyotes do.
7: They're already in the backyard. Abigail Velez, ABC 7 Eyewitness News.
6: Yeah, it feels like we've been seeing more and more instances of this.
4: I've had bobcats in my yard, coyotes in my yard, not a mountain lion yet. And I'm
11: look very different than what we've seen over the past several days. We are going back into that May gray pattern. Today, though, not so much. We are still talking about hazy skies, air quality alerts across the region due to that wildfire smoke. It's also going to still be warm out there. We've started the cooling trend, but you're not going to feel it quite yet. Really, it's when we head into this weekend. So Saturday, Sunday, that May gray, that cloud cover is going to return. Temperatures will be noticeably cooler. And then next week, we continue to cool. We're actually going to be below average for a change. So a really nice mild week ahead as we head into next week. Temperatures, though, still pretty comfortable to start the morning. 50s and 60s.

0: out there for most of you. Wrightwood, you're coming in at 48 degrees to start your day. 63 out there in Van Nuys. Los Angeles at 61. And Fullerton, just a tad warmer. You're at 62 to start the day. You saw just moments ago, fairly calm winds to start the morning. Not much to report when it comes to the wind today. So that is a nice change for us. We're going to have a nice onshore push as we head into this afternoon, a sea breeze. So we are going to see some gusty winds once again for our interior areas. But how this is really going to impact you is when it comes to the air quality. So we're going to really start to see those air quality issues once again for any areas that are downwind of those fires. So that's going to specifically be the regions to the east. You can see this shows you the smoke forecast here. We're going to continue to see that smoke push out to the Inland Empire portions of Riverside. Not looking as bad as you head into Orange County, but Long Beach, eastern portions of LA, continuing to see those hazy skies, even moving into the low deserts as we head into this evening. And then we will see an improvement overnight. But once again, once we see that daytime heating, that's really when that air quality starts to become an issue. Now, that smoke forecast you saw just moments ago, that's why we still have this air quality alert in place. It's up the I-5 corridor into eastern portions of the region, even out towards part of Orange County. This sticks around until this evening. So definitely a day. Have the doors, the windows closed, the air filter going, especially if this is something you're sensitive to. And we still have some warm temperatures. San Bernardino, Riverside, coming in at that 90-degree mark. Glendale, Pasadena in the 80s today. Los Angeles coming in 81, and then Malibu, 75. LA and Orange County, low 80s today, so we have started to cool, but like I mentioned, you're really going to notice it as we head into the weekend. 70s returning, continuing to cool as we head into next week. Valleys, Inland Empire, just shy of the 90s today, and a little bit of a cool down when we get into the weekend, but next week, that's when temperatures will actually be below average. So we will talk about what this means for the beaches, the mountains, and the desert, but for now, John and Rachel, I'll send it back to you.
1: Okay, Shayla, we'll be checking back. Thanks. We want to talk about traffic now. Scott Rives live in Air 7 watching our roads and highways. Scott.
2: Yeah, John, Rachel, good morning. Good morning, everyone. It's pretty good out there. There's nothing really major right now that we're aware of that's causing big delays and should really affect your drive much. We're keeping an eye on a problem on the 60 westbound at the 5. So that's the East LA interchange in that Boyle Heights, East LA area. The incident does involve a semi, 60 westbound, right at the merge of the 5 freeway, right in the heart of the East LA interchange where everything comes together, the 60 west, the 5 north, the 101 north into downtown, and, of course, the Santa Monica west through that south portion of Los Angeles. So it's a tricky spot, but right now, we don't see a delay. We'll keep an eye on that. And then Ontario, I-15 northbound, it's road work, and it's running a bit late from Mission up to Baseline. At least two lanes are blocked. I don't think that'll be a huge deal either. 6 o'clock, though, is a little late to pick that up. We'll keep an eye on it later on in the morning. It could slow you down just a bit. Rachel, John?
3: 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The Disneyland Resort 70th celebration continues, and ABC7 wants to give you the chance to win a visit to this fun-filled event.
1: Yeah, look out for the secret code at 6 a.m. for your chance to win a four-pack of one-day, one-park tickets. There will be two winners every day.
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2: We are heading into the Memorial Day weekend. We're live with what you can expect if you plan on flying out.
3: New bus lanes are creating problems for some Burbank residents. Now Metro is pushing back against the city.
2: A smoke advisory has been extended. What you need to know before you start your day and how long is it set to last? Good Thursday morning to you. It's 4:30. I'm Rachel Brown.
3: And I'm John Gregory. We could see the weather in our favor heading into the holiday weekend. It's good news. Let's check in with Shayla Girardin. Things could clear up maybe in terms of the smoke.
4: Yes, we do have cooler conditions on the way. So that is the good news. That is really going to help our air quality. But for today, there are still going to be a lot of air quality concerns. This is something that's going to impact everyone. In fact, we have air quality alerts in place yet another day. I want to take you outside, though. Downtown Los Angeles, clear skies out there. So as we head into the weekend, we're going to see a lot more of that May gray pattern, but not quite yet. Today, it is still going to be warm. It is still going to be hazy out there. As you head out the door this morning, depending on where you are, especially eastern portions of the region, you're going to see those hazy skies. Air quality alerts still in place for much of you. But as we head into the weekend, like I mentioned, things start to take a turn. We're going to have a nice cooling trend that takes us into Friday, Saturday, Sunday, morning clouds. More of that May gray pattern is going to start to make a return. For now, though, what we're really going to be focused on today, like I mentioned, is this air quality. And this is going to impact pretty much everyone. Moderate out there for most, but you can see all the orange here. That's unhealthy for anyone sensitive to air quality issues. The red up the I-5 corridor into Santa Clarita, Van Nuys, that is unhealthy for everyone. So for you guys, definitely a day to stay inside, have the doors, have the windows closed. Air quality alerts sticking around for another day. So we'll break this down when things should clear up for us. But for now, Don, Rachel, I'll send it back to you.
3: Yeah, fires are still burning out there, Shayla. Thanks. Work continues this morning to contain those fires burning in the Southland.
2: The Sandy Fire in Simi Valley is now more than 2,100 acres in size. It's 22% contained. Crews have been working to strengthen containment lines while protecting homes. Several evacuation orders and warnings remain in effect. The Bain Fire has burned more than 1,400 acres near Jurupa Valley. It is now 34% contained. Crews worked through the night to reinforce control lines and lock in containment around the fire. All evacuation orders and warnings remain in place.
3: And as Shayla mentioned, the fires have sparked air quality concerns across Southern California. With the smoke and the ash spreading across the area, the Air Quality Management District has extended the smoke advisory until 10 tonight. The potential health risks come as many plan to head outdoors for the long Memorial Day weekend.
5: It's not always possible to see or smell smoke. Also, there are pollutants that we worry about in Southern California that you can't smell, right? Like ozone or smog pollution.
3: Experts advise you to stay indoors with windows and doors closed, avoid physical activity, and run your air conditioner with a clean filter.
2: The travel rush is on at LAX this morning as people head out for Memorial Day, but some unexpected repair work could mean delays around the airport.
3: Eyewitness News reporter Irene Cruz is live at LAX with details for us. Irene.
6: Hey, good morning, John and Rachel. Yeah, something to keep in mind for your drive on the way to the airport today. There is a gas leak that's happening in Westchester. The repair is going on right now. You can see behind me, we have SoCal gas crews out here who are making those repairs. And before, both lanes, both directions were closed, all lanes, and now some of them have reopened. But let's show you some video right now. Let's get straight to some video. Department of Transportation construction crews struck and broke a 6-inch water and gas line off Sepulveda Boulevard, and that started roughly 9 p.m. last night. Now, SoCal Gas says this should not disrupt gas service, but again, the repair could disrupt your route to LAX if you're headed out for Memorial Day weekend. In terms of vacation plans, though, people aren't going to let these delays or high airfare or even
7: early give yourself enough time to get through security and to your gate on time.
6: Today is expected to be the busiest day to fly. AAA says 45 million Americans still plan to travel. The majority of people will be driving to their Memorial Day weekend destination. If you're headed out today or tomorrow, the best time to drive is before 11 a.m. to avoid those traffic nightmares. And Monday, when you come back, try to leave before 10 a.m. And now back out here live, let's talk about a few of those top destinations for Memorial Day weekend. We're talking Orlando, Seattle, New York City, Las Vegas, Miami, and San Francisco. Reporting live in Westchester, Irene Cruz, ABC 7 Eyewitness News.
2: Yeah, even more reason, give yourself some extra time. All right, Irene, thank you.
3: A battle is brewing between Metro and the city of Burbank over a controversial plan to put in new bus lanes.
2: It could bring in thousands of riders, but people who live in that area have some major concerns. Eyewitness News reporter Leanne Suter has those details.
8: This busy stretch of Olive Avenue in Burbank is at the heart of a battle over Metro's plan to put in dedicated bus lanes. The owner of the iconic Talleyrand restaurant says the move will have major impact on area businesses.
9: People make decisions about where they visit, where they put their business, where they're going to go have coffee, where they're going to buy a donut, get their medicine, based upon accessibility.
8: The North Hollywood to Pasadena bus rapid transit project stretches 19 miles through several cities. Metro says in a statement, quote, the project is expected to attract 30,000 daily riders. That's equivalent to the number of people at nearly two sold-out shows at the Hollywood Bowl every day by traveling 44% faster than before.
10: And the discussion was
8: Burbank City Council says Metro has now filed suit against the city for failing to fully support its plan.
11: They refuse to negotiate with us. They refuse to acknowledge that we've given them that letter since 2020.
8: A divided city council has been fighting for two mixed flow lanes instead of dedicated bus lanes. Residents rallying outside City Hall concerned the project will also trigger State Senate Bill 79, which would allow for the construction of 6 to 7 story apartment buildings along the route, costing residents their neighborhood and construction.
12: The potential cost of the infrastructure upgrade could be anywhere from $400 million to $1 billion, and the city, the residents, the businesses would be on the hook for the majority of that.
8: Leanne Suter, ABC 7 Eyewitness News.
2: And back now to our traffic. Let's check in with Scott Reif in Air 7.
13: Yeah, not bad. Not bad at all out there. We have one major problem in the Baldwin Park and Wanty area. We'll get to in a moment. But great news. You know, Irene Cruz just did that report on the gas leak by LAX on Sepulveda Boulevard. We'll go to the map and show you. Now, initial reports given to us from Caltrans was that it was still shut down in both directions. It turns out you can get by, and that's really going to help things out. If you're traveling to LAX from the north coming south, you can use Sepulveda. If you really want to play it safe, just take the 405 to Century Boulevard and into the airport that way. But the good news is, you know, you can get by on Sepulveda. We thought that was completely shut down, and it looks like right now it is not. So that's really going to help things out at the airport. All right, let's go to the Baldwin Park area, that El Monte area, 605 southbound at the 10. We have a 6-car crash blocking the right lane. We're not hearing about injuries yet. One vehicle facing the wrong way. There could be, and we don't see much of a delay, but I think it's going to slow you a bit. So if you travel the 605 south, making your way down towards the 10, just be aware there's a lot of activity, as many six cars involved in that crash. Rachel, John?
3: Yeah, that's always a big trouble spot. All right, Scott, thank you. The man seen on video carrying out a violent attack at LAPD's Harbor Division Station has now been sentenced to 33 years in prison.
2: Investigators say Jose Guzman stormed into the station in San Pedro and attacked one officer almost 6 years ago. He took his weapon and pistol whipped him, trying to fire at him. He then fired at another approaching officer and tried to get away. Officers quickly swarmed that area and captured him. Neither officer was hit by gunfire. A motive for the attack is not known. New video shows the LAFD fire engine crash in Sunland. Look at that. An official cause of Tuesday's wreck has not yet been released. You can see the ladder truck squeezes through traffic before a white SUV on the right begins to pull forward. The following fire truck tries to make it through the now smaller hole, loses control, hits a parked car, and rolls over into that building. Two injured firefighters have been released from the hospital. No one else was injured.
3: Yeah, that white car was clearly a factor.
2: Mm-hmm.
3: Happening today, LAUSD students who've overcome serious challenges such as housing, instability, and food security are being honored today ahead of their graduation next month. Nearly 150 students will be recognized at the 13th Annual Graduate Recognition Ceremony today. Many of those students are also receiving scholarships to colleges and universities. The event highlights the power of community support with efforts like prom day experiences and donations helping provide graduation essentials as they get ready for their next chapter.
2: Happening today, Los Angeles gearing up for its 10th annual Fleet Week this Memorial Day weekend, honoring U.S. service members and marking the lead up to America's 250th anniversary.
3: Eyewitness News reporter David Gonzalez is live in San Pedro, with a preview for us. David.
10: Hey, good morning, John and Rachel. Yeah, right now we are here at the port of Los Angeles, and we're getting ready for the start of LA. Actually standing in front of the USS Essex that has made a stop here in Los Angeles for the start of LA Fleet Week. And as you can see, this massive ship is here ready to welcome visitors when it opens up for Fleet Week. But right now, 1,000 Navy sailors and Marines are calling the ship home, and they're here. They're going to be able to disembark and actually enjoy some time off for Memorial Day weekend. But looking at the ship, this thing is a massive, guys. We're talking about 844 feet long. It weighs 44,000 tons. Of course, an incredible, incredible ship. In carrying out its primary mission, it transports and lands ashore troops, tanks, trucks, artillery, and other supplies necessary during an assault. But of course, they're here for the 10th annual LA Fleet Week. The free 4-day event runs Friday through Memorial Day, and it includes tours of U.S. Navy ships, just like the USS Essex, as well as Coast Guard vessels, military and first responder exhibits, athletic competitions, and live entertainment. This year's Fleet Week also kicks off celebrations ahead of America's 250th anniversary, which of course lands on July 4th. Public tours for LA Fleet Week include active duty ships, and they will run daily from 10 a.m. to 6 p.m. And organizers said visitors will be able to obtain free tour tickets through a same-day virtual queue system. That includes more than 90 military and first responder exhibits that are planned throughout the Port of Los Angeles. This is just one of the stops. Back out here live, I can tell you that right now we are going to be able to get aboard the USS Essex here in a few minutes. So coming up in the next half hour, we'll actually be able to show you some of the cool features of the ship inside. I can tell you that right now we're going to have to go through security, of course, necessary to come aboard this active duty U.S. Navy ship. All, of course, for the LA Fleet Week that kicks off tomorrow and runs through Memorial Day. So John and Rachel, if you guys have an opportunity to come check it out, it's a good opportunity to connect with some of the U.S. Navy sailors as well as Marines. But we also want to give out a quick shout out to Brett, our 4 a.m. producer, because I just learned that he is a Navy vet. So thank you for your service. And we need to find out more if he has any information on the USS Essex that he could provide, or any cool tidbits just about Memorial Day. And of course, remembering and reflecting on those who have passed away. Reporting live from San Pedro, David Gonzalez, ABC 7 Eyewitness News.
2: Absolutely. And David, we look forward to your next hit. We'll be checking in with you. One iconic theater is celebrating 100 years. What new features will be displayed at El Capitan?
3: Plus new screen time recommendations. How much time on devices is too much for kids?
2: And one Orange County school district wants to make sure kids get the right amount of reading done this summer. Why an early start in reading matters.
4: And good morning. We're talking about some warmer temperatures out there today. We've actually started a cooling trend, if you can believe it or not, but you might not feel it this afternoon. LA Orange County still holding on to those 80s, fairly comfortable when it comes to the temperatures, but valleys, Inland Empire, you'll see the high 80s, low 90s today, and smoky skies as well due to those air quality alerts. Along the coast, mountains are both in the low 70s today, high deserts the 90s. A big cool down on the way. We are talking about a dramatic drop in temperatures. I'll explain it all coming up in the full forecast.
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19: 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When SoCal weather changes,
20: 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They're going to be strong.
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2: A stark new warning about the amount of time kids spend staring at screens. A new Surgeon General report says it's impacting everything from learning to mental health.
3: ABC's Andrea Fujii has more on what the agency says is an urgent public health challenge.
24: Live real life. That's the motto of a new Surgeon General report on the dangers of too much screen time for kids. 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
24: Experts warning even some toddlers are now spending multiple hours a day in front of a screen, setting up potential mental health issues and poor developmental and educational outcomes. The report outlines these recommendations. 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That may be a shocker to parents because surveys show most teens these days currently average 8 or more hours per day.
26: When we give teens a screen, one that provides them with a never-ending loop of quick dopamine hits, they quit going after the real-life ones.
24: The report stresses the live real-life motto must be all-encompassing, not just at home, but schools, too.
4: 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Andrea Fujii, ABC News, New York.
2: And as concerns grow over screen time, the Anaheim Elementary School District is kicking off a program to keep young learners engaged. At Madison Elementary, preschool and kindergarten students are pairing books with baked goods as part of the district's Books and Cookies event. The program also

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1: Warm side, but heading into this weekend, it's going to look very different. For now, though, we are talking hazy skies, air quality alerts in place for much of the region. Once again, you are going to notice that smoke, especially for eastern portions of the area. I'll show you where in just a moment. This weekend, though, May gray moves in. Temperatures start to cool, especially along the coast. It's going to be nice and cloudy to start the morning. A little bit of a clearing as you head into the afternoon, but definitely keep it in mind if you're planning a beach weekend this weekend. It's going to be on the cool and cloudy side. And then next week, that cooling trend takes us right on into early next week. Our temperatures will actually be below average. So we have some big changes on the way. For now, a nice mild start to your morning. You can have the sweater, the long sleeves. You won't need it for long, though. 63 out there in Van Nuys. Los Angeles coming in at 60 degrees. And just a tad warmer in Fullerton. You are at 62. Now, winds pretty calm to start the morning. In fact, we don't have any big wind speeds to talk about as we head into this afternoon. That onshore push is going to move on in once again. So we will see some gusty winds for our interior areas. But for the most part, how this is going to impact you is the air quality. Any areas that are downwind of those fires are going to notice smoky skies, or hazy skies, I should at least say, as we push into later today. So eastern portions of the region out toward Riverside, Long Beach, and like I mentioned, also eastern portions of Los Angeles are going to see those smokier conditions as we head into late morning, early afternoon. And even by later this evening, we could see some of that smoke make its way into the low deserts, Palm Springs, portions of Orange County, and then looking a little bit better as we head into this evening. But that is why we still have these air quality alerts in place up the I-5 corridor, into our valleys, parts of the mountains, and then even out into the IE until this evening. So again, if this is something you're sensitive to, have those air filters on today. You will definitely want them. And we're still talking about some pretty warm temperatures. San Bernardino, Riverside coming in 90 degrees. Los Angeles, you're at 81 today, and Malibu, 75. LA, Orange County. So like I mentioned, we've started a cooling trend, but it's still going to feel warm out there today. Low 80s this afternoon. Tomorrow, we return back to the 70s, and we'll see more of those more cool down. A nice change comes our way. Valleys, Inland Empire, 88 today, making it only to 82 for your Friday, holding on to those low 80s for the weekend, and then 70s coming as we head into next week. All right, we'll look at the forecast for the mountains and deserts, but for now, John and Rachel, I'll send it back to you.
2: Okay, we'll check back. Thank you. Let's get another check of traffic with Scott Reif and Air 7.
3: Yeah, decent drive on our freeways for the most part. This problem on the 605 southbound at Ramona, which is right before the 10, is having a hard time clearing. We saw a delay there. Now it looks like it's dissipating a bit. We'll show you on the map. So it was a six-car crash on the 605 southbound right before you get to the 10 freeway interchange in that Baldwin Park, El Monte area. Now, the right lane was blocked. We had a little red on the map earlier, and now it looks like that red is gone. So things are improving there. That's good news. And then in industry, if you travel the 60 westbound, you know you can get some volume early on in the morning. We have a pretty big incident at Azusa, box truck involved in a crash off to the shoulder, and we see a little red on the map there, so that's unusual. It may be more than just the right shoulder affected with that truck. We'll keep an eye on it, but if that's your drive early on, and give yourself a little extra time. They should clear quickly, but right now it looks a little slower than you would expect. Rachel, John?
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6: Good morning. Nice warm temperatures for you if you're heading to the coast this afternoon, and not talking about that May gray pattern, at least for today. 72 degrees, sunny by later, but I do want to mention you're going to have a big cool down as we head into the week. That May gray pattern returns, especially as we head into Saturday and Sunday, temperatures dipping to the 60s. So if you do have a beach weekend planned, just keep in mind cooler, cloudier conditions are making a return. Not for the mountains, though. Low 70s out there today, bumping up to 73 by Sunday. Our deserts feeling the heat, 90s today. Palm Springs, 99. John, Rachel, I'll send it back to you.
7: Thank you, Shayla. El Capitan Theater celebrating its 100th anniversary.
8: And as part of the festivities, the city of L.A. will be presenting a proclamation at tonight's sold-out opening of The Mandalorian in Grogu. There is also a new display of the restorations done to the theater in 1991 to bring it back to its original Spanish revival style, colonial revival style. And fans will be treated to a new pre-show with a soundtrack that highlights El Capitan's history. Have fun. Well, no big winner in the latest Powerball drawing, sending the jackpot climbing even higher. No tickets matched all six numbers, pushing the next drawing's top prize to an estimated $131 million.
7: Yeah, there were also no tickets matching five numbers. The winning numbers drawn were 10, 28, 30, 46, 57. The Powerball number 25. The odds of hitting the jackpot about 1 in 292 million. Oof. Ouch. That makes it harder to play.
8: Always
7: when I hear
8: does,
7: those nods.
8: Right?
7: All new at 5 a.m. A man found stuck in a wall after being trapped there for 10 hours. The story from Salinas.
8: Also new, L.A. mayoral candidate Spencer Pratt shares something he's never shared before. The reason behind why he's a Republican.
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0: on the ballot? 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
2: Plus, we are talking about a cool down as we head into the holiday weekend. I'm coming up with your full forecast. That's next.
3: Good morning, everyone. I'm Tony Cabrera with Rachel Brown and John Gregory.
4: And people are being asked to stay indoors if they can due to the poor air quality coming from the fires burning across SoCal.
5: And let's get a look at the latest numbers. The Sandy Fire in Simi Valley is now more than 2,100 acres in size, 22% contained. Crews have been working to strengthen containment lines while also protecting homes. Several evacuation orders and warnings do remain in effect.
3: Meantime, the Bain Fire has burned more than 1,400 acres near Harupa Valley. It is now 34% contained, and all evacuation orders and warnings remain in place.
4: The Verona Fire near Hemet is now 600 acres and 30% contained. That fire broke out on Tuesday, sparking evacuations. Those have since been dropped, but evacuation warnings do remain in place.
5: And the largest active fire has burned more than 17,000 acres in the Channel Islands in Santa Barbara County. The Santa Rosa Island fire is now 44% contained. The cause of this fire is still under investigation, but an SOS signal from a boater could have started it.
3: Well, because of the potential health dangers, the smoke advisory has now been extended until late tonight.
4: Eyewitness News reporter Carly Gomez live with what you need to know as you head into the long holiday weekend. Hi, Carly.
6: Hi, guys. Good morning. Yeah, it's been several days now since those fires broke out, but the air quality is still impacting most of the residents here in Southern California, especially toward our valley spots. Along the coastline, that Santa Rosa Island fire has been bringing in some moderate air quality there. But with the containment efforts still working and all those firefighters still working to create more containment, we're still seeing that move on. We could continue to see some of that bad air quality through tonight. And currently, we are looking at a lot of high pressure overhead. That's another day where we're seeing some of that pollutants and air quality sit overhead. And with that, that's not going to create a lot of circulation for that air quality, giving us a lot of that bad air quality of breathing. That's why that air quality alert's been issued through tonight. Now, take a look at the current air quality overnight. Most areas seeing moderate air quality. And as the heat of the day, though, does continue, we could expect to see that air quality decline. Now, the Sandy Fire is expected to directly impact the San Fernando and the Simi Valley areas all the way to Arcadia, while the Santa Rosa Island fire may impact some coastlines. AQI may reach unhealthy for sensitive group air quality to very unhealthy air. Now, portions of the IE will be affected by the Bain and the Verona fires.
7: Everybody is susceptible to the health impacts of poor air quality. You know, there will still be some smoke around. And obviously, if you see smoke or you smell smoke, you want to take precautions. If you are in an area with poor air quality, you want to minimize the amount of pollution that you breathe in, right? So the best way to do that is to try to avoid outdoor strenuous activity where you breathe in a lot more air.
6: Now, those with lung or heart disease, older adults, children, and people who are pregnant are at greater risk. To avoid health risks, just stay indoors with the windows closed as well as those doors closed and run your air conditioning if possible. And if you must be outside, just try to keep it brief. Wear an N95 mask. Try to also avoid other types of pollution like candles, barbecues, grills, gas-powered lawn equipment, as well as outdoor fireplaces. Now, some good news is that air quality is expected to improve as we start moving through tomorrow. It does really expect to end late tonight. That's around 10 p.m. So good news and relief for residents as we start moving into tomorrow, but also some good news for those battling the flames. Reporting live, Carly Gomez, ABC 7 Eyewitness News.
5: Yeah, that's good to hear, Carly. Thank you. And we are going to see those changes in the weather. Shayla Girardin watching it closely for us.
2: Yes, and we do have a cool down that's coming too as we head into this weekend. So May Gray going to make a return, but for now, you are dealing with some warm temperatures out there today. And as Carly's been saying, air quality going to be a big concern. So don't be shocked. We're dealing with some hazy, some smoky skies right now. Taking a live look from downtown Los Angeles. No May Gray to start the morning for you right now in downtown LA. It is clear out there. It's also a little hazy too. Air quality alerts are in place for much of the region once again today. So that cooling trend that we've been talking about, that May Gray, it's not quite here yet. We have started that cooling trend, but it's really gradual. So you're really not going to feel it until we get into this weekend. That's when we're also going to see more of those morning clouds, at least patchy clouds, make a return. For now, though, I want want to get back to talking about that air quality. Moderate out there for most of you, but look at this. All the orange you see on your screen, that's unhealthy for sensitive groups. That red up the I-5 corridor into Santa Clarita, that is unhealthy for everyone. So again, I know we keep saying it, but if this is something you're sensitive to, have the air filters going. Keep the doors, the windows closed today. We do have air quality alerts still in place, as you'll notice, for much of the region, into eastern portions of the Los Angeles, out to some of our mountains, even parts of the low desert, and then also into the Inland Empire. So just keep in mind, this is going to be an utmost concern for the day. We're also dealing with some warmer temperatures, so it's all coming up in the full forecast. We'll talk about how long this is going to stick around for, but for now, Rachel, I'll send it back to you.
4: Okay, Shayla, thank you. This morning, many people are getting a head start on the long holiday weekend. Despite gas prices averaging over $6, the roads are expected to be busy. AAA predicts 2.9 million people will take a road trip this weekend in SoCal, and RVs are still a popular option for travelers.
8: Air travel has gone up quite a bit considerably, so our option to go travel in the U.S. and in California is, you know, still cheaper than going on an international flight somewhere else.
4: RV dealers and rental companies say they expect to cater to more locals this year as people
3: going for in SoCal, as many of you fuel up for the holiday weekend. In L.A., the average for a regular unleaded is going for $6.20 a gallon, while in Orange County, it's $6.15. Up in Ventura County, gas is a little cheaper at $6.10 per gallon. Now, across the state, the average price for gas is $6.14. That's about $1.25 more than what drivers were paying this time last year. And with that, let's get a check on the roads with Scott Reif. He's in Air 7 with that. Hey, Scott.
9: Hey, Tony. Good morning. Good morning, everyone. We do have a couple of problem spots. This problem on the 60 westbound in Industry is becoming kind of a big deal and causing some heavy delays. We'll show you on the map. It's 60 freeway westbound at Azusa. We have a multi-car incident here involving a box truck. Said it was all off to the shoulder. They had to run a traffic brake, but we're still seeing delays on the 60 freeway westbound. It should make that drive towards Azusa, so it should be getting better now that they ran that brake and moved everything off to the shoulder, but we'll keep an eye on it. Leave a little early if you're leaving soon on the 60 westbound, because it could take some time to wrap it up altogether. And then in Fontana, this could be a huge deal later on in the morning. The 10 westbound, if that's your drive from Sierra over to the I-15, so you travel the West 10 through Fontana towards the I-15, it's emergency road repair. We don't know how long it's going to take, and right now we don't see a huge delay, but boy, if that goes on later into the morning, that could cause some big delays. The 10 westbound is a high-volume stretch around 6:30 or 7, so keep that in mind. John.
5: Yeah, a lot of trouble out there, Scott. Okay, we'll be checking back with you. Thank you. New at 5 this morning, we're hearing from L.A. mayoral candidate Spencer Pratt about the real reason that he is a Republican.
10: This is the only time I've ever said this, so this is breaking news. When I was a hated reality star,
11: yeah,
10: I got so many death threats. I had so much security and police, and what did they tell me to do? Get a gun. The only people that supported the CCW was the Republican. That was what I aligned with, my safety, my personal safety, my family's safety. And I know that's a very hot button, but here's the thing. I'm also going to be the mayor that puts LAPD in front of every school to make schools safe from guns. Right now we
11: have enough officers to do that?
10: I talked to a very knowledgeable law enforcement. All you have to do is pick one patrol unit for, and you give them a nice pin that connects to that school, and that's their street.
5: Yesterday, Pratt also picked up support from President Trump. Incumbent Mayor Karen Bass responded, saying both Trump and Pratt want ICE to invade our city. And Councilwoman Nithya Raman said Trump's support of Pratt is no surprise. Now, as we head into the June primary, you can learn more about the candidates in the L.A. mayoral race and the other various races on our website. Just visit abc7.com/vote.
4: Who's ready to ride the Bullet Bus? It's a ride that would zip passengers between San Francisco and L.A. at 140 miles an hour. Caltrans is looking into it. It's just the latest idea on how to get from point A to point B a lot quicker with the state's high-speed rail still in progress. People are not opposing a faster bus, but is it possible?
12: Given the highly congested nature of that corridor on the interstate highways and really some of the secondary roadways, it would be critical that bus lanes would need to be additional lanes.
4: Trans did not specify how much the high-speed buses would cost, but the agency's preliminary report stated that it will look at other options if it's not doable.
3: A Glendora family says their dog survived a mountain lion attack just outside of their home. The owner says he had to fight the animal off himself. This morning, the dog, Sasha, is recovering well and in good spirits, they say. Still, the attack came as a shock. These photos show the

0: injuries, including one of the mountain lion's fangs still lodged in Sasha's head. The family says Sasha was attacked last week, less than a foot from their kitchen door. Kevin Deal says the big cat had the dog pinned down until he ran outside screaming and kicked the animal until it let go.
1: If I would have gotten here a minute later, she would have been gone. I'm convinced of that. I'm convinced of that. It had already bit her up here. It got her under the neck. It was just a matter of one more bite to hit the jugular. It missed it by that much.
0: Wildlife experts say mountain lions often travel through foothills and canyons to hunt for food. Experts say more sightings are happening in foothill communities as development pushes deeper into wildlife habitats.
2: Well, Airbnb is becoming a one-stop shop and expanding its services to the grocery market.
3: And later, trapped inside of a wall for half a day, the shock that caught cops off guard while grabbing coffee.
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2: New this morning, the U.S. Department of Homeland Security has announced new travel restrictions due to the Ebola outbreak. Flights carrying people who are recently in certain South African countries must now land at Washington Dulles Airport in Virginia, where there are resources to treat potential cases. Meantime, a specialized plane that flew an infected American doctor to Germany for treatment is now back in the U.S. The plane landed in Maine yesterday to refuel before heading to its final destination in Georgia. Worldwide, there are currently 139 suspected deaths and nearly 600 suspected cases associated with the Ebola outbreak.
0: Now, the House is expected to vote today on a measure that would require President Trump to pull U.S. forces out of the war in Iran. It's setting up a major test of whether lawmakers are willing to push back on a war launched without congressional approval. Meanwhile, Iran says it is reviewing the latest U.S. proposals to end the conflict. This comes as Trump says he's willing to wait a few more days to get the right answers from Iran.
20: Right on the borderline, believe me. If we don't get the right answers, it goes very quickly. We're all ready to go. We have to get the right answers. It would have to be a complete 100% good answers. And if we do, we save a lot of time, energy, and lives, most importantly. If I can save war by waiting a couple of days, if I can save people being killed by waiting a couple of days, I think it's a great thing to do.
0: Trump later said he was in no hurry to finalize an agreement with Tehran.
3: Turning now to our forecast, a lot of people getting ready for the long holiday weekend, maybe making some outdoor plans, and you're tracking a cool down.
6: Yes, so we do have cooler conditions as we head into the holiday the weekend, and that is the good news. But for a lot of folks, if you're planning to go to the beach or the coast at all, keep in mind we are going to be back to that

0: gray pattern. So it's going to look a little bit different. For today, though, we're not talking about that just yet. Warm and hazy out there. That is what you are going to notice. Air quality also going to continue to be a concern due to those fires that are still burning across the region. So just keep in mind, we still are talking about air quality alerts. You're still going to be dealing with those smoke-filled skies. This weekend, though, the story changes quite a bit. We are going into that May gray pattern. Conditions are going to cool noticeably. So if you are heading to the coast, to the beach, just keep in mind there's going to be a little bit more of that cloud cover. And then that cooling trend, it is going to take us right on into next week as well. So lots of big changes on the way. For now, though, I want to get you out the door. Nice, cool temperatures to start the morning. It's pretty mild. You can have the long sleeves. You can have the sweater to start the day, but you'll want to ditch it by this afternoon. 53 for you to start off the morning in Ojai, Santa Clarita, 60 degrees out there. Like I said, you can go with the layers to start the morning, 60 in Los Angeles as well, but temperatures are going to warm up for us once again this afternoon. Now, winds. I know we've been talking a lot about them this week. Not too much to report today. We're going to get back to that onshore push as we head into the afternoon. So that does mean we could see some gusty winds for our interior areas. It also means as we see more of this onshore flow, we're going to see more of that morning marine layer, especially along the coast into the next couple days. But you know the drill. It also means that any areas that are downwind of those fires are going to be struggling with some hazy skies, some smoke-filled skies. So for now, that really means eastern portions of Los Angeles out into Long Beach later today, even portions of the Inland Empire. And as we head into later this evening, we could even see a little bit of that smoke make its way into the low desert. So that is why we're still talking about this air quality alert in place. If this is something you're sensitive to, have the air filters handy. Keep the doors and windows closed. We've also got some warm temperatures out there today. 90s out there for Lancaster, Palmdale, Anaheim a little bit cooler, 81 for you today, and Thousand Oaks at 82. So LA, Orange County, even though we've started that cooling trend, it's still fairly warm out there. Low 80s today. You really start to feel those changes as we head into the weekend. The mid 70s return. We see more of the morning clouds, afternoon sun, and look at this, really cooling as we head into next week. The 60s week could come back. So we'll talk about what this means for the beaches, the mountains, the desert. But for now, Tony, Rachel, John, I'll send it back to you.
1: Okay, Shayla, thank you. Time to look at traffic. The City of Industry, the 60 West at Azusa Avenue. All lanes are open now following a crash that involved a box truck there. Crews are now clearing the scene. There's also a multi-vehicle crash just east at Fullerton Road. One lane there is blocked, and an unknown if anybody got any injuries in this incident. There are heavy delays in that area, as we see on the map here.
2: Well, Airbnb expanding its bookings to hotels, even groceries, and President Trump could sign a major AI and cybersecurity executive order as soon as today. Here's ABC's Hannah Baton.
3: In today's Tech Bites, President Trump is expected to sign an executive order as early as today on AI oversight. It's expected to include a voluntary agreement for AI companies to share advanced models with the government for review before rolling them out to the public. Next, is OpenAI ready for Wall Street? Reports say the parent company of ChatGPT is working with major banks preparing to go public, possibly as soon as September. OpenAI cleared a major hurdle this week when it won a court battle against Elon Musk. And finally, Airbnb is moving closer to being a one-stop shop for travelers. In addition to home rentals, it's now offering hotel bookings and other services, including car rentals and luggage storage. The company expects further expansion, including possible equipment rentals like skis or surfboards. Those are your Tech Bites. I'm Hannah Baton. Have a great day.
4: Stuck between a rock and a hard place might be an understatement here.
1: This is pretty wild. Police in Salinas, they say a man was literally wedged between two walls for hours.
2: Officers were grabbing coffee when they heard knocking and cries coming from inside the structure separating a coffee shop and a movie theater. Fire crews broke through the wall and pulled the man out. Wow. Investigators say he was trapped inside for about 10 hours. He was medically evaluated, then booked on burglary charges.
4: But how did he get
1: burglary charges?
2: This is the guy. This is like the guy who tries to go through the chimney.
1: Yep,
2: you know?
1: Yep, that's what he got.
4: Yikes. Yeah. Yikes. All right. Well, new this morning, lines of campers spotted on Hollywood Boulevard.
1: The highly anticipated event happening in just hours.
2: And we have one big birthday to share with you this morning. Let's get right to it. Annalyn Olalia has a birthday. Happy birthday to her.
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6: Looks like we have a work zone in effect in Long Beach. All lanes are shut down on the 103 northbound between PCH and Willow Street until 6 a.m. today. As we move into the City of Industry,

0: The 60 westbound approaching Azusa Avenue. An entry crash is now on your right shoulder, but since it was in lanes, it's going to be pretty backed up from Nogales Street. And in Irwindale, a recent collision is in your right lane, 605 southbound past Ramona Boulevard.
1: Say hello to ABS. Say goodnight to CBS. Yeah! 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
8: Sunday. Along the coast, low 70s out there today, but a dip in temps comes this weekend, only making it to the 60s. That May gray pattern returns for you as well. Saturday, Sunday, cooler, cloudier, just not the case for the mountains. 71 out there today, really comfortable through the weekend, holding on to those low 70s Saturday and Sunday. The deserts, not so cool and comfortable. 90s out there today, Palm Springs at 99, holding on to those upper 90s all weekend long. John, Rachel, Tony, I'll send it back to you.
9: Okay, Shayla, thank you. Stephen Colbert is saying goodbye to The Late Night Show tonight, ending an 11-season run.
10: Details of the finale are being kept under wraps, but the show has had months to plan the end of the 33-year franchise.
11: The final week has included a lineup of big-name guests from Steven Spielberg to Bruce Springsteen. The time slot will be filled by Comics Unleashed, a comedy series hosted by Byron Allen, who says the show will steer clear of politics.
12: Dear Lord, baby Jesus, I want to thank you for my family, my two beautiful sons, Walker and Texas Ranger, and of course my red-hot smoking wife, Carly.
13: Woo! Ow!
9: Oh, gosh. Shake and Bake is back. Talladega Nights, the Ballad of Ricky Bobby, is hitting theaters again to celebrate 20 years of the NASCAR chaos and comedy. Will Ferrell returns as the win-at-all-cost racing legend, alongside John C. Reilly as his always second-place partner, Cal Naughton Jr. The film races back into theaters nationwide June 28th through July 1st.
10: So good. All right, happening now, eager Star Wars fans are camping out ahead of today's highly anticipated release of The Mandalorian and Grogu. The TCL Chinese Theater is planning a massive rollout for opening day, with multiple showtimes beginning at 2 p.m. There will be photo ops and themed concession items.
9: Meantime, Pedro Pascal, the Mandalorian himself, is a lifelong Star Wars fan.
11: He spoke with entertainment guru George Pinocchio about saying yes to the role, calling it a big no-brainer.
14: I'll be right behind you. In Star Wars The Mandalorian and Grogu, Pedro Pascal and his little apprentice leap from three seasons in the streaming world to the big screen.
15: This is the way.
14: In this adventure, their big assignment is to rescue the son of the legendary Star Wars villain Jabba the Hutt. Of course, there's more to that story, and it's definitely dangerous duty. Pascal is thrilled for the opportunity.
16: What do you love most about The Mandalorian that made you want to do it from the very beginning?
17: My earliest memories of going to the movies as a kid is Star Wars. I was born in 75, so there was a re-release of Star Wars before The Empire Strikes Back. Obi-Wan Kenobi was decapitated by Darth Vader in my very, very, very early childhood. Getting tickets to Return of the Jedi was probably like, you know, it's just a day I'll never forget.
18: Hang on.
14: Pascal says if you love Star Wars, there is a lot for you to experience here, and then some.
17: It's also that kind of experience that I had when I saw my first Bond movie, of which I hadn't seen any of the other ones. I didn't know who James Bond was, and I was, you know, owned by Moonraker as a kid, and just like, you know, on a ride that I didn't want to get off. And so I love that that this can be that for people.
14: Pascal says this adventure was made better by director Jon Favreau, who let him in on the whole process.
17: He wants me to know what I'm seeing, what the ideas are, what the input is. He opens the entire book and shows it to you so that you can know exactly what to give of yourself to it.
14: George Pinocchio, ABC 7 Eyewitness News.
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4: 30, the race to escape the fast-moving flames. We have new video showing how fast the Sandy Fire pushed through one Simi Valley neighborhood.
5: Plus, a gas leak may impact your drive to LAX today. I'm Irene Cruz with the ongoing report.

0: work that's shutting down lanes in both directions in Westchester.
1: And I'm David Gonzalez reporting live from aboard the USS Essex as we get ready for the start of LA Fleet Week, which kicks off tomorrow through Memorial Day weekend. Coming up, we'll give you a cool tour of the ship and what you could expect from Fleet Week.
2: And a good Thursday morning to you. I'm Rachel Brown with John Gregory and Tony Cabrera.
3: A smoke advisory has been extended as we deal with the smoke from all those wildfires. We want to check in with Shayla Gerard and get the latest on air quality out there.
4: Yes, and that is going to be the big concern for everyone today, is that air quality. We also have a cooling trend, though, that's going to take us right into the weekend. So a lot to talk about this morning. I want to go ahead and get you outside. Today, whether or not you see that cloud cover really is going to depend on where you are. Downtown Los Angeles, clear skies for you. So we are moving closer to that cooling trend. It's coming. In fact, it will be a little bit cooler out there today, but depending on where you are, you really might not feel it. We are still talking about clear conditions, hazy skies out there due to all those wildfires that are still burning, and air quality alerts in place for much of the region. I'll show you that in just a moment. Like I mentioned, though, we have started this cooling trend, and you're really going to feel it tomorrow and as you head into the weekend as well. Those morning clouds are going to return. We're going to start to see more of that May gray pattern. Some spots are already seeing a little bit of that marine layer. Long Beach, very different picture from downtown Los Angeles. You can see a little bit of that cloud cover to start the morning, and temperatures fairly cool too. So you can layer up this morning, have the long sleeves if you want them, but you'll want to ditch those layers this afternoon. Burbank coming in 62 degrees, Lancaster a little bit cooler. You're in the 50s to start the day. What we are all going to feel today is this air quality alert. So you'll notice this has been extended. It's now in place for our interior areas up the I-5 corridor, even into the Inland Empire. So if this is something you're sensitive to, just make sure you have the air filters going, keep the doors, the windows closed. You also might want the air conditioning, depending on where you are, because we've got another day of some warm temperatures. Beaches in the 70s, Los Angeles will just break into the upper 70s, low 80s. Inland Empire, 90s for some spots once again. So we'll talk about the cool down that's on the way. But for now, John, Rachel, Tony, I'll send it back to you.
5: Shayla, thank you. This morning, we're getting a new look at new video from the Sandy Fire in Simi Valley. This time lapse from a home security camera showing the urgent evacuations as howling winds, flames, and smoke quickly enveloped a neighborhood. The headlights on the pickup truck barely visible as the family drives out to safety.
6: Meantime, we are now hearing from the man who lost his home in the Sandy Fire. Randy Weil was at work when he got an alert from his doorbell camera. He then rushed home to make sure his wife had gotten out.
7: It was so smoky you couldn't see through here. It was really bad. That's why I didn't know she wasn't here. I told the firemen she might be in there. I don't know. And then I tried calling and I found out she was.
6: What went through your mind?
7: She's safe. That's all I was thinking about.
3: Mile credits the Ring app alert for saving his wife's life. He also said he's grateful for the firefighters. Even though his house burned down, he's happy firefighters were able to save his neighbor's homes.
5: Well, if your holiday plans include traveling through LAX, this morning a heads up about repairs that are backing up traffic in that area.
6: Eyewitness News reporter Irene Cruz live near LAX with those details. Good morning, Irene.
0: Yeah, John, Rachel, Tony, good morning. It's actually a gas leak that's happening right now in Westchester. You can see right behind me that repair crews have been out here. This is on the way to the airport. So SoCal gas crews have been out here for hours. They have some heavy equipment right now digging into the ground to make those repairs. In terms of the traffic, some lanes are closed in both directions here on Sepulveda Boulevard. And let's get straight to some video. Department of Transportation construction crews struck and broke a 6-inch water and gas line off Sepulveda Boulevard. This started roughly 9 p.m. last night. SoCal Gas says this should not disrupt gas service, but again, that repair could disrupt your route to LAX if you're flying for Memorial Day weekend. In terms of those vacation plans, people are not going to let those road delays or even high airfare and gas prices stop them from traveling.
8: 24 million seats are scheduled to depart from U.S. airports over the long weekend. So if you are traveling out of LAX, be sure to get yourself there early. Give yourself enough time to get through security and to your gate on time.
0: Today is expected to be the busiest day to fly. AAA says 3 is before 11 a.m. to avoid those traffic nightmares. And Monday, when you come back, try to leave before 10 a.m. That should make it a little bit easier for you. And now back out here live with that gas leak repair. Again, we are seeing some lanes shut down in

0: both directions. Traffic right now moving okay, but that should change as more traffic picks up throughout the day and more people head out for their flights to LAX. Reporting live in Westchester, Irene Cruz, ABC 7 Eyewitness News.
1: Yeah, let's hope they get it worked out, Irene. Thank you. Just in time for the Memorial Day travel, the helpful Honda folks are picking up the tab at the pump. With millions of Southern Californians expected to hit the road and gas prices still incredibly high, Honda is giving away $15,000 worth of free gas. 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
2: Good morning, I'm Scott Reif in Air 7. We are over Hollywood. We're looking south over the 101 freeway in Vermont. We just came out of the valley. The 405 south of Ventura Freeway looked good, and you can tell the volume is very light here on the 101 freeway all the way into downtown Los Angeles. So if you're northbound out of downtown into the valley, no problems at all. We're going to head out to industry, though. The 60 westbound Azusa problem turning out to be a big deal. Accident with a box truck. And now before you get to Azusa on the 60 westbound at Fullerton Road, we have a multi-car crash. So you have two separate problems on that West 60, so that drive out of Diamond Bar is really going to struggle into industry this morning. We hope to get overhead here in just a moment, get a real good gauge on how bad that is, but you'll need extra time for certain on that drive. And then unfortunately, the 91 westbound got off to a bad start. It doesn't take much to cause stop traffic on the 91 westbound. They have an accident blocking the left lane, 91 westbound at the 71, and that's slow now, right off the I-15. John?
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3: New video shows the LAFD fire engine crash in Sunland. An official cause of Tuesday's wreck has not yet been released. You can see the ladder truck squeezes through traffic before a white SUV on the right begins to pull forward there. The following fire truck tries to make it through the now smaller hole, loses control, hits a parked car. Here it is. Rolls over and into that building. Two injured firefighters have been released from the hospital. No one else was injured.
1: LA City Councilwoman Monica Rodriguez wants to make sure the city's fully reimbursed for hosting the 2028 Olympic Games. She's proposing a 10% tax on any Olympic and Paralympic tickets sold after January 1st of 2027 to help cover the costs. If it's approved, this measure would appear on the ballot this November. The councilwoman is also spearheading several other measures tied to fiscal safeguards surrounding the Olympics.
4: Happening today, Los Angeles is gearing up for its 10th annual Fleet Week this Memorial Day weekend.
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1: Eyewitness News reporter David Gonzalez is live in San Pedro with a preview for us. David.
5: Hey, good morning, John, Rachel, and Tony. Especially John, this is for you. I know you're a Davy dad, so you're probably going to be geeking out as much as I am right now. I'm entering the bridge of the USS Essex. Obviously, civilians aren't allowed here very often or at all, but we are getting this special preview and tour thanks to Executive Director of the USS Essex, Captain Edison Rush. First of all, thank you so much for letting us up here. For people that don't understand what the bridge does, where are we at right now?
6: Hey, good morning. So as David was talking about here, we're sitting on the bridge of the USS Essex, an assault ship, LHD, 34 years old, but again, pretty dynamic in what we are able to accomplish. So right here, we're kind of in the nervous system of the ship. This is actually where we drive the ship from, where we navigate the ship from, and all the operations that we do at sea will be run through here.
5: When it comes to LA Fleet Week, obviously you're docked here. You have 1,200 Navy sailors and Marines that are here. How special is it to dock in LA and kind of give them an opportunity to become part of this community?
6: This is an incredible opportunity. We're really excited to be here in Long Beach to celebrate 10 years of LA Fleet Week with the long tradition of the Navy being in Los Angeles. So again, we're excited. We're out in town. We're getting into the community, whether it's Habitat for Humanity. We've got sailors going to Disneyland today, or we have sailors here that are going to be showing you through some of the general public visit tours starting tomorrow at 10 o'clock.
5: And then when it comes to the actual ship, obviously this bridge is probably not going to be somewhere where the civilians will be able to walk through, but this ship is going to be open to the public and they're going to be able to see things that Navy sailors get to experience every single day, right?
6: That's correct. They're going to get the opportunity to see the well deck. They're going to get the opportunity to go up to the hangar bay where we would actually keep aircraft. And then obviously the opportunity to walk on the flight deck, which is pretty massive and pretty crazy once you get the opportunity to see it.
5: And then we'll be showing our viewers that in the next hour. But thank you so much, Captain Rush. We really appreciate you guys. The Fleet Week starts tomorrow through Friday, and there's going to be public tours available here on the USS Essex as well as some other Coast Guard vessels. So, of course, if you want to take part in that, just make sure you guys sign up for the queue, which will be available online. Reporting live from the Port of Los Angeles, David Gonzalez, ABC 7 Eyewitness News.
3: Okay, David. Yeah, it is incredible seeing all that in person. Thank you. John, geeking out?
1: Oh, yeah. Yeah. I've done Fleet Week a few times. It's a lot of fun out there.
3: Yeah, it's awesome. Ahead at 5:30, the surge of GLP-1s and how the medicine is changing scales and chronic health issues altogether.
4: And a sci-fi traffic jam in San Fran. The chaotic moments, robots take over a human crosswalk.
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16: A common sense Republican running for Congress in a seat once held by Adam Schiff?
17: Yes. Hi, I'm Scott Allen Myers. So many people have thought about leaving California, but I'm staying. I'm staying to fight back against the crushing costs, the tax burdens, and the outrageous social agendas. I believe our communities deserve leadership that puts families, safety, and common sense first.
16: Protecting our homes, our taxes, our safety, and our children? You've got my vote.
17: I'm Scott Allen Myers, and I approve of this message. 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
24: I'm down a total of 122 pounds.
23: GLP-1 weight loss drugs are everywhere, fueled by celebrity endorsement and social media buzz. And some of the biggest names are talking about them openly.
25: Obesity causes you to have all of that food noise. And what the GLP-1s have done for me, and I know a number of other people, is to quiet that noise. Yeah.
23: The numbers tell the story. We've seen rapid growth of GLP-1 usage in recent years, with 1 in 8 U.S. adults on a GLP-1.
26: The sales are greater than some long entrenched medicines, which were for cancer.
23: Dr. Louis Aroney says the surge isn't surprising, The demand has always been there.
26: We just haven't had good treatments that were widely available. Now that we do, we're seeing the results of this pent-up demand.
23: GLP-1 medicines are not only effective in producing weight loss, but doctors say it is changing how they're treating chronic health issues altogether.
26: Instead of waiting for people to develop diabetes, high blood pressure, and heart disease,

0: we're going to treat the obesity first.
1: I started having problems with high blood pressure, prediabetes, and I feel absolutely amazing. This honestly has been a godsend.
2: While the cost is a barrier for some, a new Medicare pilot program is chopping the price down to just a $50 copay per month. And with oral versions of the drug now available, Dr. Aroni believes GLP-1s will become even more popular.
0: They're cheaper to move around. You don't have to refrigerate them.
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3: There are also studies showing it could help with addiction issues, too, which could be really a big deal. But yeah, a lot of people being helped.
4: Life-changing, yeah.
5: Stole my words.
3: Let's talk about the weather with Shayla. Air quality is going to be a problem.
6: Yes, that is the big concern today. So we have another day of these air quality alerts. The good news is we do have a cooling trend, a big shift as we go into the weekend, more of that May-gray pattern. So that will help the air quality in the days to come. But for today, just keep in mind, you're still dealing with some pretty hazy conditions. So hazy skies, air quality alerts across the board. I'll show you where in just a moment. As we head into the weekend, though, the holiday weekend, it's going to look a little bit different. We do have a nice cooling trend that's going to start. More of that May gray is going to move on in. It will be patchy, but our coastal spots are going to see a little bit more of that cloud cover. And then next week, we have below average temperatures. So we're going to take that cooling trend and really just run with it as we head into the next week or so. So a very different story than what we are seeing out there right now. The good news is we have a fairly mild start to the morning. Temperatures in the 50s and 60s for most of you. 62 out there in Ontario, Riverside coming in at 60 degrees. So you can have a light layer to start the morning, especially our interior areas. You'll be able to ditch those layers by this afternoon. I also want to talk about the winds. Of course, this has been the big talker all of this week. Good news is I don't have too much to report. We have that onshore flow as we head into this afternoon. What this means for us is we see more of these onshore winds going into the next couple of days. We're going to see more of that May gray, that marine layer along the coast. It also means, of course, though, that all the areas downwind of these fires, that's where we're dealing with air quality issues, the hazy, the smoky skies. And you'll notice as we head into this afternoon, that

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1: 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The future.
2: Only in San Francisco, rush hour might come with a firmware update. A crosswalk turned into a full-on sci-fi traffic jam as humanoid robots clogged Van Ness Avenue. They chaotically move through the crosswalk alongside their human operators. One witness says they appear to be remotely controlled, like a video game coming to life. So that's what's coming.
1: Yeah. That looks so scary.
3: Why do I worry when one of them falls? Like, you know, I hope he's okay.
1: Are they okay? Did they hurt their leg?
3: It's a robot.
2: All the rules.
1: Let's get a check of traffic now with Scott Rive in Air 7. Scott, that is the last thing we need here in L.A. You've got enough on your hands.
4: That's the truth. Yeah, it won't be long before the robot will be flying the helicopter. I'm pretty sure about that as well. So everything's going. All right, drive-wise, we got a break on the 60 West. Pocket of slowing 60 westbound past Azusa over towards Hacienda Boulevard, but kind of normal for this time of the morning. Eastbound's wide open, and on the westbound side, it's not too bad now that problem cleared. Let's go to the 91 westbound at the 71 in Corona, and boy, that's really going to be a problem for your drive. You know, they're having a hard time clearing this, and once you have an accident on the West 91 traveling towards the 71, even when they clear it, you just don't get much in the way of recovery on the West 91. There's too much volume. There's no good alternate, so that's just going to be a bit heavier than normal. Just keep that in mind if that's your drive through Corona. And then this problem on the 10 westbound is really becoming a big deal as well. We talked about this early on in the morning. It's emergency road repair, so we just don't know when they're going to wrap it up. But if that's your drive 10 westbound from Sierra to the I-15, at least one lane is blocked due to emergency road repair. That's till further notice. We don't see a huge delay yet, but if they don't wrap that up, that westbound 10 is really going to start to be slow, so you have to keep that in mind as well. John, Rachel, and Tony.
1: Okay, thank you for the update, Scott. Starting tomorrow at Disneyland, the Millennium Falcon is ready to take visitors to new iconic destinations.
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1: Friday, holding on to 68 degrees both Saturday and Sunday. Mountains, no May gray in the mix for you. Low 70s out there today. Really nice forecast ahead. Even through the holiday weekend, you're holding on to temperatures in the low 70s. Warmest will be Sunday, coming in 73 degrees. Our deserts, you're going to feel the heat out there this weekend. 90 degrees out there today. Cooling to the upper 80s Friday, Saturday, and Sunday. A nice cooling trend through your weekend. Palm Springs, not so cool. 99 degrees out there today, and you hold on to the upper 90s all weekend long, coming in 98 for Sunday, a little bit cooler, 96 on Monday. John, Rachel, Tony, I'll send it back to you.
2: Shayla, thank you. Hundreds of Chapman University students hit the streets of Old Town Orange celebrating the end of finals with the annual Undy Run. The crowd gathered around midnight, then made their way to the Orange Circle, celebrating with music and plenty of energy, as you can see. The run wrapped up after about 40 minutes with no arrests or injuries reported. Looks like maybe a good time out there.
3: Those crazy college kids,
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11: A Southern California doctor is convicted of submitting more than $45 million in fraudulent Medicare claims for Botox injections. Sharon Reardon has more.
12: Federal prosecutors say 45-year-old Violetta Melian of Glendale billed Medicare beginning in January 2019 through August 2025. Medicare paid nearly $33 million, and Melian used the money to fund a lavish lifestyle, including expensive cars, multiple homes, luxury vacations, and pricey artwork. Medicare reimburses medical providers for Botox injections if it's used in documented cases of chronic migraines. The Justice Department says she was convicted on 9 counts of wire fraud and 3 counts of obstructing a health care investigation. She faces dozens of years in prison when she's sentenced in September.
11: The California DOJ's office may need more funding for lawsuits against the Trump administration as the state's budget is finalized. Tammy Trujillo reports.
13: Attorney General Rob Bonta, who didn't give a dollar amount, spoke as he announced California's 68th lawsuit against the Trump administration.
14: And we want to make sure that we can meet the moment, respond to all of the unlawful actions by the Trump administration. And so we might need to

0: for a little more, and or we might be okay.
1: Bond also says California will need additional funds to bolster antitrust and anti-monopoly enforcement, which he says the federal government is failing to do. The state budget is due on July 1st, so a decision on the funding could come soon.
2: And President Trump is signaling support for Spencer Pratt in the race for Los Angeles mayor. A reporter asked Trump about Pratt while he was at Joint Base Andrews for the U.S. Coast Guard Academy commencement.
3: I'd like to see him do well. He's a character. I don't know him. I assume he probably supports me. Does he support me? Yeah, I heard he does. I heard he's a Big MAGA person. He's doing well.
2: Pratt, a former reality TV star, is a registered Republican but is running with no party affiliation to try and unseat Democratic Mayor Karen Bass. Trump did not give a formal endorsement. That's the latest. I'm John Fink.
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11: We still have some road work in effect in Long Beach. All lanes shut down until around 6 a.m. 103 northbound between PCH and Willow Street. For now, a little bit backed up there. City of Industry, once more, that injury crash is still adding about 5 minutes to your commute now on the 60 westbound before Azusa Avenue. And in Baldwin Park, a crash has now moved to your center divider on the 10 eastbound connector to the 605 south.
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14: A common sense Republican running for Congress in a seat once held by Adam Schiff?
15: 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Hi, I'm Scott Allen Myers. 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
16: 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Coming to the Canyon in Agoura Hills, Billy Bob Thornton and the Boxmasters, Australia's Thunder from Down Under, Matthew and Gunnar Nelson, Orianthe, Ambrosia, Pancho Sanchez, Young Dubliners, Thelma Houston, and more. 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
18: What?
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1: Please, senor.
0: We were going to broadcast live from Cuba today, but we couldn't get a plane ticket fast enough. Deep within the bowels of the Armstrong and Getty Communications compound, and today we are toiling under the title of the show. Amazon CEO delivers truth bombs overnight. Or Cuba Libre, you dirty commies. We're going to free up Cuba next. Here we go. So, yeah. So, I remember right after Venezuela, and then there was talk of, it's going to be first, it's going to be Iran, then it's going to be Cuba. Kind of when we were all thinking Iran would take like a week or something, I guess. And, but that didn't work out that way. So do we still have, really enough space in our, enough bandwidth, as they say, to regime change yet another country while we're still, kind of locked down on, Iran right now?
1: I think we've put a pin in Cuba, and we're going to circle back when we have more bandwidth.
0: That's a good idea. So we announced the charged Raul Castro, who used to run the place, and then are we going to snatch him in the middle of the night like we did? There's not a lot of point in that. He's not actually the leader anymore. So
1: no, that's unlikely to happen. It's funny. I've heard this reported, and I've read a number of accounts, quite a few of them, and they all say the same thing, designed to increase the pressure on Cuba, but they never explain how exactly charging an ancient, you know, a senile revolutionary with crimes is going to increase any pressure on anybody. I don't get it.
0: That's really flying under the radar, though, the whole Cuba situation. Whenever I see it brought up, it's always like they're in about as bad a shape as they've ever been in their country's history.
1: Right.
0: In terms of ain't got no gas and all that sort of stuff.
1: Yeah. They were leaning hard on Venezuela. You may have heard there's a bit of a change there, and Iran as well, and they're occupied, as we were discussing. So, yeah, tough times for the Cuban commies, and that's just heartbreaking, isn't it?
0: Well, it sucks for the people. It ain't their fault.
1: Yeah, but I think they've got to go through this to get that regime out of there. But I tell you what, it's going to be a challenge. There is no meaningful opposition to the Communist Party in Cuba. They have an excellent police state. It's not a very big place, as you may know. It's an island.
0: Cuba's an island. Breaking news.
1: As it turns out. And there's no Cuban Delcy, as folks within the administration have been talking about. Delcy, what's her face, who took over for Fathead in Venezuela and is now evidently kowtowing to Trump until he leaves office. Then she'll just go back to being the female Maduro. Who knows?
0: Yeah. So we got that whole issue. Geez, at the same time that we're all worried about Ebola, that's really tough. But I keep seeing all these stories. Gotta be careful talking about this because people's mood about the economy is bad. My mood about the economy is bad. And the price of gas, I hate the price of gas. I filled up my diesel truck again and it was practically $250. $250 to fill up my truck, which is absolutely amazing. If I had to drive that all the time and fill it up, you know, four times a month or more, geez, that'd be a noticeable difference. Anywho, even with all that said, oh, and there's a new Fox poll out today. 71% of people disapprove. This is the disapprove number, because often the approval number was low, but the disapproval number wasn't this high because people were kind of in the, I don't approve, but I don't know where I am on this. Now, 71% of people disapprove of Trump's handling of the economy. That's a high number. Like record high number. Still, God, your endless stories about Memorial Day weekend and how difficult it's going to be for people to travel, and they're just doing it. And this family is traveling, and it was 90 some miles. Okay, you're going 100 miles each way. It's get 4 to 5 gallons of gas. It's a dollar higher than last year. So total last year, the gas price alone is going to be a 10 spot more for the weekend. Come on now. Let's not be ridiculous, all right, people?
1: Yeah. Yeah, I know.
0: Nobody should be altering their life over $10. I don't think you are. Given the economy, $10 is like a venti coffee at Starbucks. And there's a line at Starbucks every morning. I see it. So come on now.
1: Tell your kids you're suspending the allowance program, but they'll be paid back in full at some point as soon as legislation is passed. It's like the government shutdown. They'll be fine.
0: My point was that while the mood is bad and everything is way too expensive, the media is catastrophizing this at just a ridiculous level. And around stupid stuff.
1: It reminds me of, I was just reading again about why kids aren't having kids, and young people aren't having kids. They're not coupling, they're not having sex, and blah, blah, blah. And every article always mentions that, what's the official term you hear? Climate anxiety is a big part of it. Well, who caused this climate anxiety, you cranks? As we were trying to tell you, look, all these, everything you're pitching to the poor little terrified children is wildly overstated. It's designed by activists to turn them into little revolutionaries. And now the very people who are pitching that crap, because it's clickbait and fear-mongering, are now saying, yeah, look at all the damage that did. I'll be damned.
0: I don't know that our spending matches the polling showing how worried we are about the economy. It just, they don't seem to match up. So are people worried on other people's behalf? Like, I'm going to keep traveling and eating out, but I know it's really bad for other people. Is it one of those things? I'm not exactly sure. Well, it's similar to the nobody knows. The Wall Street Journal had a long article about that this last week. Nobody is exactly sure why, with the war going on and 75% of people saying the country's going the wrong direction, why we set a record in the stock market every single day. So this is all a bit of a mystery. But
1: right,
0: people are still eating out and traveling and all that sort of stuff at a pretty high level, even though the numbers are so bad.
1: Yeah, yeah. Getting back to the fertility thing, because it's all related. I was reading a really long and interesting think piece from a scientist about the low birth rates around the world, and we'll talk about it later, but it struck me in reading it, and I'm like the only person I've heard talking about this. What came up over and over again, and it relates to your, you know, questions about people's perception of the economy, is that people take in their inputs of the world, their perceptions of the world, are formed in a way that they've never been formed in human history. Just in the last 20 years or so, post-smartphone, post-never-ending information input to humans. You ask, plus a little around the edges, talking to friends and neighbors and coworkers. Now, people's perception of reality is almost entirely, what would you call it, third hand or electronic or cosmic, and virtually none of it's personal. Yeah. So you get all these results of, I'm not a racist and nobody I know is a racist, but I believe 80% of Americans are racist. You get that over and over again. Right. My personal economy's fine, my friends seem to be doing fine, but boy, I hear it's just S out there. So yes, my perception of the economy is it's terrible. I will grant you now, with the affordability stuff going on, it is stressful, but nobody else talks about that. Maybe I'm a madman. I'm convinced that's like everything. That explains virtually everything people wonder about in the year 2026.
0: Yeah.
1: Psychologically.
0: Our perceptions are external now instead of internal. Yeah, you're right. Not very many years ago, it had to be an internal perspective. That's all you had.
1: Yeah, picture
0: your own life.
1: Yeah, picture an upside down pyramid. Well, I guess it would be no, a regular pyramid. The bottom of which would be personal experience, then people very, very close to you, and at the very top you'd have that little part that would say, you know, media. And now it's inverted.
0: Yeah, it's yeah.
1: Somebody remind me to write that analysis. It'll put me on the map.
0: Huh? Yeah, you get your opinion externally as opposed to internally now. It's really interesting. So I noticed this the other day, and I found it very, very troubling. I am, and I know most of you are not on Twitter. Very, very few people are actually on Twitter, and us in the media talk about it all the time because all the media people are on Twitter. But we're all on Twitter. Anywho, same would be true, I assume, for Facebook, Yahoo, Facebook. What was the other thing I was going to talk about? Oh, Instagram. A lot of the other stuff that y'all are on. So on the Twitter feed, I have never in the decades we've been on Twitter, I've always just gone there and like searched out individuals' opinions, people that I know and respect and stuff like that. I never just kind of randomly scroll. Never did. For whatever reason, I started doing that a couple of weeks ago. I open up my Twitter and then I just scroll the stuff the algorithm feeds me.
2: Yes.
0: In other words, the algorithm didn't mean anything to me in the past because I wasn't scrolling it. So who cares? You can do whatever you want with the algorithm. I'm seeking out specific things. New York Times, Ian Bremmer, whatever I'm looking for. But I started scrolling the algorithm and I noticed it making me, I noticed this last night, it making me like paranoid and crazy. Cause it's so much more, catastrophizing than when I seek out specific information. It's just one after the other of people I've never heard of. And some of them might not even be real people. They might be Russian bots, but it's one after another of this bad thing happened. And look how woke this person is. Just, it started to make me think, oh my God, I can't believe my kids are going out into this world. And if most people are doing that, probably with Instagram or something else, no wonder people feel that way.
1: Yeah, to that point, see, I do the algorithm thing more than you do, and I'll tell you why. I feel like I am trying to litigate a case to America, and that's a good resource for evidence and, you know, insights and that sort of perspectives. I've got some great stuff in front of me right now. But I liken it to an investigator who looks into crimes against children. It will gnaw away at your soul and turn you very dark and angry and negative if you let it. You have to be aware of what it is doing to you. And, I mean, God, what the real advent of social media in my life is barely, you know, 10 years old. And I had 50 years of life experience to give me a little perspective as I waded into that unholy pool. But younger people without that experience who don't think, wow, okay, wait, I can feel myself changing emotionally. What's happening here?
0: Right.
1: Yeah. I mean, it's just so corrosive.
0: Yeah, it's weird. I'd never really done that. It was weird. It started to turn me paranoid and dark and like really concerned. I thought, no, you're looking at the scroll of who are these people you're reading? A whole bunch of them. I don't even know what the hell they are.
1: Okay, that great thing I mentioned that I gleaned from the Twitter machine, I refuse to call it X. Elon, you don't get to take a letter of the alphabet and make your company that letter.
0: That's a good hill die on.
1: Yeah, bastard. I could absolutely prove the case that the left is far more bubbled than the right. I mean, it's not even close.
0: Yeah.
1: And that's not to indict the left, but if your lefty friends don't seem to have a clue about how the world really works, I think we can explain it.
0: You know, I think we actually used up all our time. We can't start the show officially. Let's start the show officially when we come back, just because the clip is worth talking about.
1: Oh, my God, we're going to FCC jail. Damn it. I'm not tough. I'm not going to make it in FCC jail.
0: I'm hoping we'll get a pardon. We'll be right back with a great opening clip right after this.
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1: So I think for the first time in the show's history, in the first segment, we did not start the show officially. Joe's worried about going to FCC prison.
2: I'm not tough enough.
1: You're cute and cuddly. They'll be loving you from dawn till dusk.
2: Oh, wait. I'm looking at the pamphlet. They have pickleball. Wait a minute.
1: And sodomy. Let's start the show officially. I'm Jack Armstrong. He's Joe Getty on this. It is Thursday, May the 21st, the year 2026. We're Armstrong and Getty, and we approve of this program.
2: All right, here we go then. Officially, according to the FCC rules, regs, at Mark.
3: The way you make $1 billion or $100 million or $10 million or anything is you create a service that people love. And if millions of people choose your service, you're going to end up with $1 billion.
4: Right.
3: And you can, you know, just try it with a chicken franchise.
4: Do you think, though?
3: But your chicken has to be good.
1: Yeah. Jeff Bezos of Amazon did a long interview with CNBC yesterday and dropped some fantastic truth bombs out.

0: there that we'll play portions of pushing back on AOC and others' ridiculous claim that you can't become a billionaire. Basically saying, look, it's simple. You open a, say you open a hamburger stand. He just goes through the very simple nature of how you could become a billionaire quite easily. Well, you'd have to be very successful, but the math is easy to understand without anybody doing anything illegal or that. And he also made the point that if we were as inefficient as New York City, packages would, it would cost $100 to deliver every package and you'd get it next week. He was talking particularly about Mondani's in New York City, so it's really good stuff.
1: I'm trying to come up with a quick acronym for the politics of envy for stupid people, because that's what AOC is trafficking in. She just pitches up envy in ridiculous, and I use that term with the original meaning. It should be ridiculed.
0: She packaged that, and Jeff Bezos returned that package and said, sorry, it doesn't fit.
1: Wow, from the Department of Trying way too hard. She packages envy with stupid slogans that a moment's thought would explode. But people are not capable of a moment's thought. Lap it up like the sweet mother's milk of...
0: You sound like,
1: there I go. Now I'm doing it.
0: You sound like Robespierre as he's being led to the guillotine saying, but you all don't understand that this is a stupid argument. They're off with his head.
1: Right. Yeah. Yeah. An angry mob cannot be reasoned with.
0: No. God dang it. Anyways, that's a, some good stuff from Jeff Bezos and a bunch of other news, including a several pieces out today about who's really running Iran. This is brand new information. Super interesting. Brigadier General Ahmad Vahidi. He's the guy we got to convince or bomb or something.
1: Oh, Vahidi. Hate him so much. Plus, how the commie dictatorship in Cuba works and why the blue...
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4: Sacramento health officials are warning residents about the dangers of consuming wild mushrooms after three new cases of poisoning were reported in the county. The three people picked and ate deathcap or western angel mushrooms. California is facing a record-breaking number of deadly mushroom poisonings with over 50 cases since November. The Santa Monica Pier has the dubious distinction of being one of California's most polluted beaches. The beach is on Heal the Bay's annual beach bummer list for the 10th year in a row due to elevated bacteria levels and pollution. Only Playa Blanca near Tijuana ranked worse, and that's saying a lot since that beach suffers from millions of gallons of sewage-tainted water from Mexico. And people voting for California governor this year will see a Barack Obama on the ballot, but it's not the 44th president. A Democrat named Barack D. Obama Shaw is one of the options. The man changed his name to honor the former president. That's the latest. I'm John Fink.
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6: As soon as it appeared, it is now cleared. That recent wreck in Pomona is now out of lanes on the 71 northbound before Mission Boulevard. Still a bit delayed from Rio Rancho Road, but that is quickly clearing up. In Hollywood, proceed with caution. There's large pieces of debris reported in the center lanes. 101 southbound before Cahuenga Boulevard. Vehicles are swerving out of the way to avoid it, and it's already causing traffic from Universal Studios Boulevard.
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20: Getting your heart broken can be really rough. It'll happen to most of us at some point in our lives. It's not just an emotional experience, it's a physical one too. Often described as getting the wind knocked out of you, a knot in your stomach, trouble sleeping. I recently spoke about this with Dr. Yoram Yovil, a psychiatrist and neuroscientist. He was on my podcast, Chasing Life. Now, he told me heartbreak doesn't have to last forever. And while your inclination might be to withdraw, isolate, and shut down, it's often the opposite of what supports healing. One of the things that helps us the most is reconnecting to other people you love. And the reverse is also true, he said. If someone you care about is struggling, don't give up on them. You hold the power to comfort loved ones that are in deep physical or emotional distress. I'm Dr. Sanjay Gupta, helping you live a better life.
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1: I mean, this is a stupid comment about Jeff Bezos, who I think is still the world's second richest man. He came up with the Amazon idea, which lost money for, geez, what, a decade and a half? I remember that used to be a joke. Amazon, which still hasn't turned a profit, announced today that, you know, it started as a place to buy used books. Anywho, and then it changed everyone's lives and took over the world.
2: Jeffrey Bezos.
3: That's the guy.
1: Then he buys the Washington Post and starts dating a woman who carves herself up to look like the Joker. Anyway, those are all extraneous things. And he's letting his hair kind of grow back as a bald man, which seems to be coming back in style. The whole I'm bald on top but got hair on the sides thing seems to be making a comeback. So I got to keep that in mind. Do I want to make that choice?
3: At some point, are we going to get to the truth bombs? Or
1: I suppose. Okay. So Jeff Bezos did-

0: a long interview with CNBC.
1: He's got a very big boat. You left that out. Very large boat.
0: Yes. Jeff Bezos on CNBC yesterday asking, can't become a billionaire in the United States. Nobody can become a billionaire without cheating. And I mentioned the other day, Robert Reich of all people, AOC's a dunce. But Robert Reich was a major economic advisor for Bill Clinton, for Barack Obama, for Democrats. Professor at Berkeley gave their commencement address the other day. He put out a statement the other day. There are five ways to become a billionaire. Profiting from a monopoly, insider trading, political payoffs, fraud, and inheritance. Don't believe the myth. So basically, there's no way to become a billionaire. Well, yeah.
1: He's a Marxist or a fool.
0: Jeff Bezos pushing back on that yesterday.
2: AOC recently said in a podcast, I'm just curious how you think about this, says there's a certain level of wealth and accumulation that is unearned, she says. You can't earn $1 billion. You just can't earn that, she says. You can get market power, you can break rules, you can abuse labor laws, you can pay people less than what they're worth, but you can't earn that.
3: Yeah.
2: By the way, you've earned an extraordinary amount of money. You employ largest employer, if not one of them, in the whole country. When you read that, what do you think?
3: Well, it's not cracked on its face. Let me give you a simple example. Let's say you start a burger joint and you have 10 employees and you make a little bit of money,
2: right?
3: Until you have, this is this one outlet. And by the way, these are the most delicious burgers in the world. People love your burgers, Andrew. And so then you open a second outlet,
2: right?
3: And now you're making a little bit more money and you have 20 employees and you open a third outlet. By the time you've opened 1,000 outlets, you are a billionaire,
2: right?
3: And by the way, this is a real life story. It happens all the time. It's In-N-Out Burger. It's, you know, Raising Cane's chicken. At what point did that money all of a sudden become unethical? Or it didn't. There was one outlet, and then there were two, and then there were three. What you're doing, the way you make $1 billion or $100 million or $10 million or anything, is you create a service that people love. And if millions of people choose your service, you're going to end up with $1 billion.
2: Right.
3: And you can, you know, just try it with a chicken franchise.
2: Do you think, though?
3: But your chicken has to be good.
1: Can a person need to even be told that?
0: I don't know.
1: We just need to accept that that's true.
0: Wow.
1: Well, because they're dunces who are easily captured by the politics of envy.
0: I think AOC believes it.
1: Why'd they do that interview next to an industrial air conditioner, by the way?
0: I don't know. They did it in one of the many giant Amazon warehouses in America.
1: Oh, okay. Yeah.
0: Kind of trying to make the point. Oh, well, Bezos makes the point earlier, and maybe we'll play that clip, because he said a lot of interesting stuff that I wish, you know, he should be on a debate stage with AOC. It'd be so good for the country.
1: Oh, yeah. Agreed.
0: I think she's a dunce and doesn't actually understand a lot of things. How Robert Reich gets to go around saying that as a guy who's definitely not a dunce.
1: Well, there are two possibilities, and one of them is 100% true, I guarantee it. He is either one of many intellectuals who's blinded by his ideology, and humans' ability to blind themselves to further their ideological goals has astounded me since I was a little kid. It's either that, or he's just a dedicated Marxist, and he knows, look, there are some arguments in favor of capitalism, but I can't concede them. I've got to keep my, you know, ideological purity, so I'm going to pretend that, for instance, this horse crap that I'm about to say is true. Those are the only two possibilities.
0: But Bezos, at another point in the interview, talks about, I can do more to help society by starting the successful business than I could ever do. This is your point you're always making. Than I could ever do by donating money to any charity or anything like that. Mm-hmm. Which I know for a lot of people, that just is a head slapping. How the F could that be true? Why they don't get the whole, if I start a successful business that employs 100 people, 100 people have
1: families.
0: Jobs. Their families, 100 families are living their lives for decades, owning a house, a car, sending their kids to school, blah, blah, blah, blah, blah, all because of this business I started. There's no charity I could donate where I could help that many people. And in the case of, really big companies, you're helping thousands and thousands and thousands of people.
1: every dime they'll need, cradle to grave. Imagine how vast a charity would need to be. Or you can just hire people and give them full-time jobs with decent pay and benefits, period.
0: Yeah.
1: Illiteracy of many Americans about economics, and I don't mean like the fancy stuff, which is, God, it'd make you want to throw yourself off a bridge. I'm just talking about basic economics, how business works, how economies work. It's really quite amazing and discouraging.
0: Yeah, I think we might be... I thought these arguments had been had and won and we could move on, but as we're all learning, we need to rehab these arguments like every 20 years, apparently, like Ronald Reagan said. We really are at a place where we need to have some big debate on stage with I don't know who you choose to have about like basic economic stuff like this. Can you become a billionaire without being a crook or a monopoly or insider trading? Clearly, yes, but half the country, maybe more, God help us, believes you can't. So let's work this out.
1: Yeah, they have that sort of cerebral debate. I think it was the University of Toronto has them now and again. We've referenced them through the years, but not enough people see them. Not enough people are aware of them. If your side whoops ass, it generally gets distributed to folks who tend to agree, and they see it and hear about it, but nobody else does. Once again, because of the algorithms.
0: Envy is such a strange thing. And then you got the human nature part of it. Elon was talking about this the other day, that concept of you could be perfectly fine with your house. You take your house and put it in a neighborhood where it's like the nicest house in the neighborhood and you're perfectly fine. You take that same house, put it in a neighborhood where all the other houses are nicer than yours and you're all of a sudden unhappy. It's just a terrible aspect of human nature.
1: I experienced that myself. I talked about it on the air. I wasn't proud of it, but I was shocked by it and honest enough to be honest about it. Like, what the hell's the matter with you? It's just part of being a human. But we've, you know, it's one of those urges that you just, you've got to, you know, climb above your caveman self and try to be a little more evolved and not let it drive your entire worldview, for goodness sakes.
0: You know, I'm always looking for the evolutionary reason. Is it so that we will continue to strive, but somehow it got mixed up with the emotion of envy, which is not a helpful emotion?
1: Right. I think, you know, there I am with my caveman wife and my little caveman kids. Cute. Well, we are affluent enough these days that we have our pets, our dogs that we love. Word from our friends at Rough Greens. You know, when they're puppies, they've got energy to burn and they just seem like they live forever. Then they slow down, get older. And you, I, we all spend our time wondering, is there anything we can do to slow down that aging process? Rough Greens could be a great part of that.
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0: Back to the caveman thing. Nobody can get an antelope. That can't happen. It was either handed to them by a crook or something.
1: Right. Yeah. No, nobody can get a mastodon, honestly. Exactly. Here's how people get those attitudes. And we'll get back to the Jeff Bezos interview because I think it's terrific. This is a study by a lab of politics and political science, looking at specifically campaign finance donations among various fields, professional fields. And the most Republican fields run from 33% of them donate to Democrats down to just 10% of them. But most of them, there are only a few that are that little, like oil workers and miners, 10-11%. They're extremely Republican fields.
0: Huh.
1: But auctioneer, bank officer, plant manager, nurseryman, landscape contractor, insurance agent, truck driver, farmer, anesthesiologist, dairy farmer, all those things are about 30% I donate to Democrats. 30% of that field goes against the grain. Maybe it's more like 20% when you get down to ranchers and mechanical contractors. But the really, the bulk of them, it's about two-thirds, one-third. Okay? Now, among the most Democratic fields, those are the most Republican fields. Among the most Democratic fields, which range from union organizer to arts administrator, professor of this, that, and the other, epidemiologist, psychotherapist, conservationist, yoga instructor, social worker, TV producer, screenwriter, professor of law, film director, all those things, they range from 91 to 99% Democrat. So just to summarize it, in the most Republican fields, on average, a third of the people kicking around are Democrats. You'll hear their point of view. You'll get to know them. You'll like them. You'll think, well, their politics are wacky, but he's a good guy. She's a good gal, blah, blah, blah. In the most Democratic fields, it is 90, well, the average is 95% Democrat. Wow.
0: So you self-select where you live or to be around people that think like you. Then you go to work with people that think like you, and you never encounter anybody who you could say, well, they have different politics, but they seem to be nice. They don't seem like they're Hitler or anything.
1: Right. They're not a caricature of, you know, evil like I get from social media, for instance. And the case has been made many times that conservatives are subjected to more progressive points of view via the media and popular culture and academia. It's unavoidable. So you get used to it. It's fine. You consider those arguments. You don't like them. You walk away from them. Folks in blue bubbles never hear a conservative express conservative ideas, or virtually never. It's why their ideas are so wacky.
0: Or see one in the wild.
1: Right, exactly. So all they can picture is this cartoonish, fangs dripping with blood, Trump-worshipping lunatic.
0: Speaking of fangs dripping with blood, they think they've nailed down who's running Iran.
1: Okay.
0: We got a couple publications talking about that today. We'll get into that in an hour or two, among other things. We got mailbag on the way. Hope you can stay here.
4: Armstrong and Getty.
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1: We never mentioned this the other day. We should read some of it. The Washington Post editorial board last week pushed back hard on Kamala Harris, saying Democrats should not pack the Supreme Court. That would be devastating to our country, and explained why. Maybe we'll do that later. It's pretty interesting.
2: Good. Good. Yeah, I love that idea. Here's your freedom-loving quote of the day, just sent along by alert listener Patrick to our topic of only a couple of months ago. Charlie Munger, who's a good down-to-earth author. I've read some of his stuff. He said, the world is not driven by greed. It's driven by envy. Well, I think it's probably driven by both. Depends who you're talking about. Yeah, I was going to go off on a tangent, but we don't really have time. Mailbag. Got this note from... Oh, drop us a note. Mailbag at armstrongandgetty.com. Got this note from Adam. Thanks for bringing up the IRS settlement story in the slush fund on today's show yesterday. I count on you guys giving it to me straight, and I was disturbed by yet another move by Trump that feels gross, to say the least. Maybe our opinions part ways here, but he seems more and more interested in benefiting a smaller portion of the country. Doesn't sit well with me, and I think he owes more to a larger group of people, including the folks who voted for him. Yeah, I would agree. Well, you know, I realize this sounds unbearably sincere in this cynical age, but we're for the United States of America and sanity around here. Not for Trump, per se, except when he's right. Not for a party. When they suck, we'll call them out. If you like it, great. Thank you for listening. If you don't, goodbye. Good luck. And he says, as we were finishing the segment, I was thinking to myself, the recent leadership that the White House, in the White House, oh yeah, it's several, going back several, unacceptable commitment to serve the citizens of this country. Is there a chance it's saving what the forefathers fought so hard to achieve? Then Joe said, it's been a great 250 years. That's a wrap. Hard to disagree with you. Finish the week strong, boys, he urges us. All right, Adam, we'll do our best. Love that. Finish the week strong.
1: That goes against our motto, though. Start slow and taper off.
2: That's true. That'd be a new leaf.

0: Adam, but we'll try. A number of folks weighing in on Eric Schmidt, the former CEO of Google's commencement speech, and how all the youngsters were booing him every time he brought up AI. Now, number one, I think they're probably hitting the margaritas pretty hard there at the University of Arizona, but who knows? But Kevin writes, morning, guys. The tone deafness of Mr. Schmidt was striking, but not surprising. What was equally striking was the response of the grads of this generation. I would wager there was not a single one of them without a smartphone and at least one AI chat app installed, and 99% probably had chatbot helping write their papers during the cap and gown they were wearing. Yes, I received a text from a good old friend who is a law school teacher and said, are you kidding me? Most, if not all, of my students use AI every day to get their work done. So,
1: Doesn't mean you don't, wouldn't boo it. I use AI 10 times a day. I would still boo a speech where they talk about the future of AI is coming. Boo!
0: Right. It's a mixed bag, of course. Yeah. And then this from frequent correspondent Paolo, the visceral reaction many people have to AI reminds me of telling a toddler they need an unpleasant medical procedure. The fear, the crying, the resistance are entirely real and they matter, but it shouldn't stop the procedure. It should signal to the parents that the fear deserves to be acknowledged or addressed. You touched on that when you played Eric Schmidt's graduation speech. The problem is the parents building AI don't seem to be listening to the room. We must absolutely govern how AI is deployed, but I don't think AI development can or should be slowed. Humans are built to learn. It's our greatest strength. It's what we do. The danger has never been the acquisition of knowledge, but the risk of failing to develop the wisdom to guide its use. That's some good writing there. The difference this time is that the stakes are higher than ever. Responding to challenges brought by AI feels as daunting as storming the beaches at Normandy. Overwhelming, terrifying, and far bigger than any one of us. We don't know what's going to happen, but we go anyway because we have to. What's the alternative? That's a very grown-up thing to say.
1: Somebody ought to get into the ear of all your tech giants, and there's only like 8 of them controlling the whole AI world right now, and say, people are scared to death of this. You can't keep presenting it like it's obviously good for them because they don't feel that way.
0: Right. Your toddler doesn't want a shot, no matter how much good it does them, to get back to that metaphor. Ah, there's another really good one here from Jerry in Fairbanks, but we don't have time. Yeah, we'll get to that later. It's good, but it's about AI as well.
1: Yeah, and if you have any thoughts on it, you can text us, of course, the text line, 415-295-KFTC. We got a lot on the way. Good stuff of all different stripes and varieties. And if you miss any of it, get our podcast, Armstrong and Getty, on demand. See you in moments.
2: Armstrong and Getty.
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7: KABC. Thousands of Southern California residents have been evacuated due to the nearly 1,700-acre Sandy Fire. The South Coast Air Quality Management District is keeping a smoke advisory in place for much of Southern California due to the Sandy Fire and 3 other major wildfires. Republican Steve Hilton and Democrat Javier Becerra remain at the top in the latest poll in the race for California governor. Daniel Martindale with more.
8: A poll released by the California Democratic Party shows Hilton in the lead with 22% support. Becerra is right behind him with 21% support. 15% of the likely voters surveyed backed billionaire Democrat Tom Steyer, who has poured nearly $200 million of his own money into his campaign. The other leading Republican, Riverside County Sheriff Chad Bianco, is polling at 10%. He and Hilton were previously at the top of several polls, sparking Democrats' fears of being locked out of the November general election.
7: A lawmaker in Orange County wants to change the name of the Los Angeles Angels of Anaheim again. Jason Campidonia with more.
9: Assemblymember Avelino Valencia from Anaheim is pushing a bill that would change the name of the team back to the Anaheim Angels.
2: Ever since the name change, there's been a decline in their performance.
6: It's called the home run.

0: for Anaheim Act, and it cleared the assembly this week and now heads to the Senate.
1: The branding, the marketing, the broadcasting of the name Anaheim in the team name could be potentially worth millions of dollars.
0: In order for the act to work, the city and the ball club would need to renegotiate their current lease or come to a new agreement.
2: And expect to see heavier traffic starting today as the Memorial Day holiday weekend ramps up. Mark Mayfield fills us in.
3: The Auto Club of Southern California predicts 3.6 million SoCal residents are going to head out of town for the extended break. The Auto Club expects a 1% jump in the number of people who are going to travel at least 50 miles from home compared to last year. Even with gas prices breaking the $6 mark, they expect to see an 8% jump in holiday drivers compared to the pre-pandemic year of 2019.
2: That's the latest. I'm John Fink.
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7: In Burbank, approximately five vehicles have been involved in a wreck on the 5 Southbound at Burbank Boulevard. Currently, two center lanes are blocked, and it's going to be slow and go from Empire Avenue until further notice. At least there's some good news in the Sepulveda Pass. That stall is cleared off of the 405 Southbound and Mulholland Drive, still with about a 20-minute delay. And in Hollywood, proceed with caution. There's debris across lanes, 101 Southbound before Cahuenga Boulevard.
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2: The TSA has announced a carry-on rule that allows...
3: You can bring on rotisserie chicken through TSA.
4: I'm no theologian, Jack, but my heaven will include unlimited rotisserie chicken.
3: Well, I'm no a terrorist, but 3 ounce, a 4 ounce toothpaste is just absolutely not. But a rotisserie chicken couldn't possibly be something bad. I don't know. All right. I don't worry about a terrorist attack ever, really, but.
4: Is it the rotisserie that makes it so delicious that it kind of gets bathed in its own juices, or do they pump it full of stuff? I mean, because I got a newish grill, and it's got a rotisserie. I haven't used it yet.
3: Mm. Sounds like
4: but
3: a lot of work.
4: But if that sort of deliciousness could be, yeah, or I could go down to the grocery store and spend $5
3: well,
4: or whatever
3: so
4: it is.
3: Cheap.
4: It's probably
3: what
4: $30 these days.
3: Well, Costco's is famously like $8. Is it $5? $5
5: five.
3: At Costco. Costco's rotisserie chicken is $5, and it's fantastic. It's a loss leader. It's kind of like their
4: hot dog
3: thing.
4: Yeah. I won't go to Costco's unless I need a bunch of stuff. I can't stand the parking lots. It's too much chaos.
3: I go there a lot because I use their pharmacy. It's the best pharmacy I've ever used.
4: Granted.
3: So fast, so easy, so pleasant to deal with. And then while I'm there, I grab a pie the size of a manhole cover or a rotisserie chicken or whatever. I
4: mean, a highly underpriced hottig. Yeah.
3: So, Warren Aran, unpopular. Latest Fox News poll, support or oppose U.S. military action against Iran? There's different ways of asking this questions. Support or oppose U.S. military action? Anyway, oppose is 60% in that question in the Fox poll. The question asked the other day in one of your polling organizations was, has it been worth it? Which is a different way of looking at it. And that one was in the 70s of people saying not worth it. Which, if you're asking me right at this moment today, you could make the argument that it's not worth it, but it's not over yet. So that's the problem with that.
4: It's like somebody waking up from a joint replacement and asking them, was this worth it?
3: Well, it'd be like,
4: I don't know.
3: So Katie Green, the baby machine, like if you'd ask her the week before she had the baby when she was the most uncomfortable, has it been worth it? How do you answer that question? I'm miserable right now, but it's leading towards something good.
4: Just stupid. And it should, you know, social or issues polling is practically useless and so easy to mislead folks. But to me, the perfect question would involve to prevent Iran from spreading terrorism and acquiring a nuclear weapon.
3: Yeah. I wish Trump would be better at making that argument. He did another one of his just a little too flippant comments this morning. We probably have it, and we'll play it later, though. But he was asked about gas prices in Memorial Day weekend, which is the number one fetish for the media right now.
4: Right.
3: People want to travel this, but they can't because gas is expensive. All right, whatever. And Trump was asked about it, and he said, well, it's peanuts. It's just peanuts. Well, see, you're being a little too dismissive with people's money. As a billionaire, that doesn't work.
4: Who inherited wealth. Yeah.
3: Yeah. I understand his point. Compared to Iran getting a nuclear weapon, gas being a dollar higher for 6 months or 9 months or whatever, yeah, that's a perfectly good trade-off. But you haven't gone to the country and made that argument. I'm going to ask you to sacrifice a little economic pain for a little while for this reason. And he's not done that at all. Not just not well, but not at all.
4: Here's something for you to try in your personal life. Anytime your loved ones, perhaps your spouse, your children, your closest friends, have a legitimate concern about what they're going through, though it will be worth it in the end, dismiss those concerns out of hand as stupid. See how your relationships shape up.
5: I'll try it.
4: Yeah, do it, Michael.
3: Get back to us tomorrow.
4: Right. So, oh, my God, these groceries are expensive. Honey, you're stupid. We've got to eat, so just keep moving.
3: It's peanuts compared to Iran getting a nuke.
4: this rotisserie chicken?
3: Three different publications with a little Iranian.

0: news today. We'll end with the Wall Street Journal editorial board's opinion on the whole thing. First, this from the New York Times. Senior Iranian officials maintain that all decisions are being run through the 56-year-old son of the Ayatollah, who's hiding somewhere and wounded and his dad was killed. Decision-making, actual-making, though, however, extends beyond one man, experts say, guided by a small, elite band of mostly current or former senior members of the Islamic Revolutionary Guard Corps. It's not the guards as an organization, they say, but a hardened band of brothers whose seminal experience was the 8-year war between Iran and Iraq in the 80s. And they fought in that, and they came to the conclusion with the West, the United States and Europe supporting Iraq, that we need to be on our own. We need to, you know, fight for ourselves no matter what the cost. So they are hardened against the world. The Associated Press version of this kind of story is, as the negotiations with the United States hang in the balance, a hardline Iranian general linked to attacks at home and abroad is believed to have seized a place near the center of power. Brigadier General Ahmad Vahidi, who heads Iran's paramilitary Revolutionary Guard, has become the major player in formulating Iran's tough stance in negotiating, experts say. And so he's the guy we got to convince. Then he hasn't been seen, by the way, since February 8th, weeks before the war began. So he hasn't been seen this entire war, and they think he's the guy making decisions. On Thursday, Iranian media carried reports that Vahidi was meeting with Pakistan's interior minister in Tehran, our good friends, the Pakistanis, with his, you know, pushback on the negotiations, which have been ridiculous, which brings us to the Wall Street Journal editorial board. If the goal was to see whether Iran's regime is ready to abandon its pursuit of nuclear weapons, by now Mr. Trump has his answer. It isn't. The Iranians confirm this with each counteroffer that refuses to dismantle underground enrichment sites or hand over their stockpiles of enriched uranium. As Mr. Trump famously said in criticizing his predecessors, the U.S. shouldn't start a war if it isn't prepared to do what it takes to win. That's from the Wall Street Journal editorial board. You're not looking like you're willing to do what it takes to win this thing, which is where we're stuck.
1: The case has not been proved. The judge has not given the jury instructions. But it does look like hesitation and uncertainty. Just the never-ending string of, all right, we're going to whoop your ass if you're not done by the, you got to give us a real offer by the end of the week. All right, the week's over. You got till Wednesday. And we're going to pound you out of existence. I swear to God, by next Saturday, we'll just remove your civilization by 3 weeks from Tuesday. It's got that feel to it.
0: Is it as simple as some people have said that Trump thought it could be another Venezuela? We could get what we wanted through the air, quick strike. And he doesn't have the stomach, and I'm not saying this would be easy as a president, and the nation would hate it, but he doesn't have the stomach for boots on the ground, which we've learned over and over and over again throughout history in the world, that you got to have to actually pull off a regime change. He doesn't have the stomach for hundreds, maybe thousands of casualties. Like, well, basically what the Wall Street Journal was saying, you got to be willing to do it all if you're actually going to enter a war, be willing to actually go as far as you need to go. He might not have the stomach for that, and the country might not have the stomach for that. That is where we're stuck right there.
1: This is not knowable right now, but to his expectations, I think the extreme on one end is he thought, oh, it'll be just like Maduro. We'll go in, we'll be out within 40 minutes, and the Ayatollah's gone, and they'll reform, and we'll find...
0: Ahmadinejad takes charge, as we learned from the New York Times the other day.
1: Right, or something like that. That would be one extreme of ridiculously unrealistic expectations. The other extreme, I think, would be he knew perfectly well how difficult and prolonged the struggle would be, blah, blah, blah. Where the truth is in that spectrum, I don't know. I hope it isn't as ridiculous as, you know, we'll be in and out in 45 minutes. But it wouldn't be surprising at all that it's much, much more difficult and complicated than anybody anticipated. As, you know, every great thinker who's talked about war has made clear, don't think you're going to be the master of events. war becomes the master of events, and you can only try to, you know, dance successfully with it. He says, mixing a number of different metaphors. A word from our friends.
0: We're dancing here.
1: We're dancing with the dogs of war as the winds of change.
0: Like the movie Grease or something. I don't know.
1: Canyons of hope. Yes. You know you need this because none of us lives forever. 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
0: Yeah, as little as 30 minutes, and you could get started on the big issues, like if you still have kids under 18, who's going to take care of kids? 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
0: We can move off this because I'm not sure there's a lot new to say in the whole war in Iran, but it is kind of interesting that the media obsession with the price of gas and Memorial Day plans and all this, and they always throw in the because of the war in Iran, that's why the price of gas is so high, but never get to the speaking of the war in Iran, you know, what should we do or what with different opinions? They just kind of gloss over the war in Iran like that's a pretty big topic. You're big on the repercussions from the war, big enough to be your lead story, but you don't want to talk about what caused that lead story.
1: The purposes and the progress, right? Yeah, it is. To call it an inch deep, I think, is to give it a compliment it does not deserve.
0: Right.
1: It's like a quarter of an inch deep.
0: And I don't know that people are having the conversations. Nobody's ever brought it up to me in my real life about Iran, and is it a quagmire, or should we get out, or should we? Is it worth putting boots on the ground and losing 100 Marines to take Karg Island? All these different these conversations aren't being had, as far as I know, with regular people.
1: Boy, not that I've heard. So coming up, believe it or not, you remember those three half-wits who are like fake reporters at the Louis Mangione trial, who are activist ninnies? There's a lot to that story. I mean, it's crazier than it seemed.
0: Cool. I want to talk about that. So,
1: yeah, before too long, just in a few minutes.
0: I'm thinking about trying to come up with an example for that whole Iran war gas price thing. Like you're walking around with a knife stuck in your back, and you keep talking about back pain and all this discussion about back pain, and now how back pain is going to affect your Memorial Day weekend. And nobody's talking about the knife stuck in your back. Maybe we
1: or
0: should
1: put that out there, or what can be done
0: exactly.
1: About it. Right,
0: exactly.
1: Right. I don't know if I can make a good golf swing. It kind of hurts.
0: We got more on the way. Stay here.
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10: You know, one of the weirder things I've seen on social media lately is parents feeding their babies butter, like whole sticks of butter. They swear that it helps them feel fuller after meals and get a good night's sleep, among other things. There's actually something to this. You know, butter is full of fat, which a rapidly growing infant needs, but eating butter all the time results in, quote, boxing out other important nutrients they need as well. Spokesperson for the Academy of Nutrition and Dietetics told us she recommends half a teaspoon to a teaspoon melted and then added to a puree. Or as they get older, you can drizzle oil or melted butter over cooked vegetables, she told us. We never say just give butter by itself, and it's not the only source of fat she would recommend. Avocados, hummus, fish, they are great sources of fat as well. And also, great foods to introduce. I'm Dr. Sanjay Gupta, helping you live a better life.
11: The expectation and the norm is to win, and that is what we will be able to do here. I believe in the power of UCLA.
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13: Of other commemorative coins this year, though, valued at over $10,000 each. Some of the designs include Revolutionary War quarters, American Eagle gold coins, got to be brought to you by American Airlines, right? And Enduring Liberty half dollars.
14: But we don't just have regular in circulation patriotic stuff, because we're old enough to have lived through the bicentennial 1976, and like every quarter dime was a bicentennial this or that.
13: Yeah, yeah. That might be happening, too. I don't know. In other news, how much time do we have? Scientists have made a fact.

0: fascinating discovery about Neanderthal dentistry.
1: Okay.
0: They have found evidence of a root canal from 59,000 years ago.
1: Wow.
0: It's almost, you can't dispute that that's what happened from the evidence. They can find no evidence that any sort of anesthesia existed.
1: I was going to say that had to be pretty brutal.
0: I mean, I'm a Neanderthal. I'm saying, I tell you what, how about we take 3 seconds and you yank that son of a gun out? You're not drilling into me for, because they figured out it would take a couple of hours with the tools they had.
1: Well, they didn't have drills, so the drilling would be a sharp stick or a rock or something?
0: A drill bit made from very hard rock that you'd spin between your hands.
1: Oh, really?
0: For like 2.5 hours.
1: Well, you had nothing else to do.
0: Give me some of those intoxicating berries. No, give me more of them. Those wackadoodles outside the Mangione trial next.
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9: KABC. A Southern California doctor is convicted of submitting more than $45 million in fraudulent Medicare claims for Botox injections. Federal prosecutors say 45-year-old Violetta Melian of Glendale billed Medicare beginning in January of 2019 through August 2025. Melian faces dozens of years in prison when she's sentenced in September. Support continues to grow for the Islamic Center of San Diego 3 days after 3 of its members were murdered by white supremacists. So far, over $700,000 have been raised in their memory. The goal is to raise $1 million to support the victims and their families. Local, state, and federal agents continue to investigate the teenage shooters. Investigators say the pair was radicalized online and espoused neo-Nazi beliefs. The 17-year-old and the 18-year-old committed suicide after the murders. And a mosquito is testing positive for West Nile virus in Sacramento. The Sacramento YOLO Mosquito and Vector Control District says it could be a very busy season. That's the latest. I'm John Fink.
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12: Montebello this morning, your right lane is still blocked by a crash 60 eastbound before Paramount Boulevard and heavy from Garfield Avenue, and hopefully CHP is planning to clear that soon. As well as at Burbank, although a previous wreck is on your right shoulder now, 5 southbound before Olive Avenue, it's still a bit delayed from San Fernando Boulevard. And in the Cahuenga Pass, we have a stalled vehicle partially blocking your 101 southbound off-ramp to Lincoln Chin Boulevard.
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1: Millions of Americans suffer every single day from the last 5,000 victims of medical care. We had an literal infant named Gisela who, because of how negligent her health insurance was, she died. An infant died. So if you guys are okay with someone like Ryan Thompson being around and that being a part of our society, that says more about you as a person, because you look absolutely monstrous defending someone like that. Social murder.
2: Yes, that is one of the three quote-unquote journalists who were outside the Luigi Mangione trial the other day talking about how young Brian Thompson committed mass social murder and a literal infant died, therefore murder's okay. Here's a couple more samples of the thinking.
3: His children are better off without him. They need to learn to not be like their dad and enjoy the blood money.
1: I'm standing on business. F*** Ryan Thompson. I don't give a flying f***ing ride. Millions of Americans.
3: I liked it.
2: So these three young women, and we'll describe who they are in a moment or two, were given press passes by the Mayor Mamdani's young assistant who's in charge of that. She is
4: highly sought off limited press passes to get into that trial because it's a giant news story.
2: Yeah, exactly. Yeah, highly sought after. And his assistant there in the press office is what I call an Islamist. She's an example of the Red-Green Alliance. She's a radical leftist who is a Muslim who's in favor of radical Muslim groups. Anyway, so they granted these passes, and we'll get into that. Millions of people have seen those videos, which is good, I think. They identified themselves as Mangionistas in favor of Luigi Mangione committing murder, blah, blah, blah. And then this excellent piece by Olivia Rheingold goes into the whole frenzied fans of this guy who've donated generously to his legal defense fund, well over $1.5 million.
4: Wow, I didn't know.
2: Call him a progressive American hero. And it's mostly like fangirls attracted to him. But somehow these gals got press credentials. And to your point, she talks about the storied New York conservative outlet City Journal was denied a press pass by Zoran Mamdani's administration. And they were wondering aloud, what's the difference between those people and us? I mean, we're like a legendary New York media outlet, and they could not get a

0: mass. Now, in a strategic retreat, as Marxists do when they're caught doing what they do, the city hall has said, we're reassessing the city's process and standards for press credentialing. But let's get to the young ladies. And their names again, Abril Rios. Apparently that was a typo in the hospital or something.
1: Did you say Abril? A-B-R-I-L? Like April yes. with a B?
0: Yes, correct. Abril. Or Lena Weisbrot. Or who's the third one? Ashley Rojas. Okay? These are the names. Weisbrot is a graduate of Florida State University and one of five U.S. students awarded a Fulbright Fellowship in 2015 to study the influence of music around the world. Her particular focus, hip-hop is a form of activism in South Africa.
1: Good luck going out into the world with that major.
0: For the millionth time, citing the brilliant Matt Taibbi phrase about upper-class twits promoting revolution. Wow. So she was a Fulbright scholar. She appears to have been a graduate student and a taught at the University of California, Los Angeles, sometimes known as UCLA, in their design media arts program in 2023 and 2024. Her biography refers to her as a game developer and media artist whose work, quote, contends with the structures in place that prevent individuals from effecting meaningful change. In 2014, Weisbrot created a game called, she doesn't say F, she says the F word, F Everything. The idea is to, well, F everything. She describes it as a dating simulation where you can have intercourse with people, animals, monsters, and inanimate objects. Outside the courthouse, pardon me?
1: Whatever that means.
0: Outside the courthouse on Monday, Weisbrot seemed down on life. Quote, our government has abandoned us. We are their cattle. They siphon our life force. We're done. And the American people need to get on the same page. Otherwise, you know, continue your death march into the meat grinder for the billionaire class.
1: All right.
0: Fair enough. Next door was Abril Rios, an influencer turned organizer involved with Hot Girls for Zoran, according to her interview with reporter Vicky Ward last year.
1: Oh, my God. If that's your daughter, how do you deal with that?
0: Oh, I know. Rios' LinkedIn profile describes her as a social media manager at Alley Design and Consulting Services, a New York-based digital marketing firm that says it has a passion for justice, equity, and inclusion. Its clients include Care Action.
1: His kids are better off without him, which is just a horrific thing to say.
0: Yes. Enjoy the blood money. Yes. She said he's responsible for more deaths than Bin Laden. We understand heroic violence. That's interesting. Echoing a bit of a Muslim party line there, too. Before her political activism, Rio said, there wasn't that much going on for me. I really craved a community. I see such a beautiful future ahead of me since she joined the New York political scene. She wrote, no matter who you are, most of us are closer to being one bad week away from being unhoused than we are to becoming billionaires. That one bad week could be even one bad day if you have a particularly expensive hospital trip.
1: Well, mathematically, that is true. I am closer to being homeless than I am to being a billionaire, mathematically. But yes. That doesn't mean anything.
0: Interestingly, when this writer for the Free Press logged into the Free Luigi Discord server on Monday night, many of the folks who are big into that were disavowing these Mangianista chicks.
1: Good.
0: The women were feds, some messages said, shorthand in Gen Z for law enforcement or being affiliated with the government. I'm absolutely horrified and embarrassed for everyone involved, one user wrote. How can you grant press access to them?
1: I doubt they're feds, but I'm glad that
0: they believe they're literally sabotaging the movement intentionally.
1: Yeah, I don't know. I live in a town where there's lots of people. I feel like I could go within a mile of where I live and find a number of women that would agree with these women without them being feds.
0: Right. On a couple of mornings ago, Rios was defiant about the backlash, and I quote, no amount of pressure or fear-mongering is going to make me bow to our oppressors, she wrote to her 160,000 followers on Instagram. I have zero remorse or sympathy for those capitalizing off of and relying on the

0: deaths of the American people to put money in the pockets of the few. Upper class twits promoting revolution. Fulbright scholars going on and on about righteous murder to avenge social murder. Talking about heroic violence and how we need to grow some balls. Wow, wow, wow. This is so 1967 to 74, 75.
1: Yeah, and these things can catch hold and do some serious damage. A lot of people can get hurt with this ideology. It's crazy, and I thought it was dead and gone, but it seems to have made a comeback.
0: Right. Right, right. More on other topics after a word from our friends at Incogni. 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
1: You know, it's true. 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
1: I feel like those women... Some of the things they said, like, it seemed like one of them in particular would remember, oh, here's a line we wanted to make sure we got in that was extra annoying or insulting. Provocative, yeah. They had strategized a list of provocative things to say and want to make sure they got them all in their sound clip. And I'm not exactly sure what's going on there. Does that help the number of clicks they get, their number of followers they have, maybe?
0: Yes.
1: I'm
0: absolutely
1: happy about it. She jumps in at the end.
0: Yeah. Yeah. There was definitely an element of going, you know, checking various boxes of the ideological stuff you're supposed to spout. And then that is extra provocative. Hard to say what's going on with these women exactly.
1: I think they're, you know, their mindset is dangerously revolutionary, but there's probably just a big element of clickbait. As you say, everything's clickbait now. They want to get followers. I'm going to say strong things that I know a certain chunk of people are going to either rage click me or agree click me and follow me.
0: Yeah. So I was thinking about the late 60s, early 70s radical chic. And if you didn't live through it or you haven't read about it, it was really quite amazing. It was like this, but even more. I mean, there was bombs going off every day in America. Generally, it was to destroy property and not people. But it was hundreds of times a year. And you had all sorts of college educated people, you know, William Ayers types. You remember Obama's buddy, the Weather Underground, you know, Black Panthers, all these radical groups. And it was very similar. It was a lot of college-educated people who were angry about something. And certainly, if you were angry about the Vietnam War, confused, threatened, alienated, et cetera, or the government's dishonesty, yeah, that's perfectly legitimate. But they channeled that into this upper-class educated revolutionary fervor. I remember the Patty Hearst case. Two of the main people involved with that were named Harris, as I recall, husband and wife, and one of them grew up in the same town I did in suburban Chicagoland, and I would drive by, like, their street, and it was a very lovely town where, like, you know, just barely middle class to upper middle class, depending on what section of the town you lived in, people lived. And these people had very pleasant suburban Chicago lives. And I used to drive by their house thinking, how the hell do you come out of here and decide people to overthrow the evildoers? But it's the need, it's alienation and unhappiness joined with a need to live a life of purpose. And a certain number of young people get swept up in that. And man, you can convince them of anything. And you can convince them to do practically anything because what they're doing is righteous and they are changing the world.
1: And the well-to-do seem to be more susceptible to it than actual poor people in middle class.
0: Oh, yeah. The poor in the middle class are like, I got to make a living. All right. Get out of my face.
1: We indicted one yesterday. Raul Castro and his brother Fidel were quite well-to-do. They were like among the richest families in the town they grew up in. And turned revolutionary. We got a lot of stuff on the way. Got some pushback on that whole data centers use too much water thing that is causing people to freak out about a data center coming near them, which is kind of entertaining, among other things on the way. Stay here.
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7: You and I have never met, but I'm willing to bet that there is something you would like to do, but you feel like you can't, that it's too hard, that you don't deserve it. A colleague of mine recently told me about this new book called Brave Shift, 30 Mindset Changes to Transform Your Life. It's written by a woman named Michelle Carrer. Carrer says the one thing most people forget when they set a goal is to attach a reason to it. Having that reason is big, because when you don't want to do something that's necessary to reach your goal, you can go back to your reason to find the motivation you need. Try to frame your goal as something you want to achieve, as opposed to being a bad part of yourself that you want to change. That will make you more likely to succeed, as will asking for help. All of us need it, and it makes people feel good to help you achieve your goals. I'm Dr. Sanjay Gupta, helping you live a better life.

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1: After learning he'll be inducted into the Rock and Roll Hall of Fame again, Phil Collins making a rare public appearance. Collins' wife Jill posting a new photo of Collins on crutches with another legend, Rod Stewart, at Buckingham Palace.
2: Yeah, Phil Collins' health really, really bad. He did his first drumming appearance not long ago, sitting on a stool and looking like a skeleton. I don't know what ailment he has, but one of the oddest rock stars, using my finger quotes, to ever come along for all kinds of different reasons. His look, his sound, everything, but very, very popular. And some of it I really liked, some of it I hated. But man, there was a period of there in the like 80s and 90s where if you had some sort of romantic movie, hey, Phil, could you come up with a song for a romantic movie? And he'd crank one out and he'd win an Oscar and it'd be on every radio station. And it was hard to take.
3: Yeah, yeah.
2: We have played a little bit of Jeff Bezos, world's second richest man, in an interview he did with CNBC. We'll have to get to more of that in hour three. I haven't actually heard his spiel on AI, the major benefits that we're all going to get out of AI, and I kind of want to hear that, because I'm a little skeptical. But on the topic of AI, a couple things that have gotten a lot of attention recently are these big data centers that we're going to need for AI to operate. So they're going to build them in like rural areas of the country.

0: and where there's lots of
1: space. Suburban.
0: Yeah. These giant, massive buildings that won't really have many employees, but those would be these big data centers so that your various AI companies will have the computing power they need. One of the pushbacks is the amount of water that it's going to require to run these things. So I saw the pushback to the pushback yesterday, a couple of different versions, one being growing nuts in California, most of which are shipped to China. I didn't realize this because their appetite for nuts over there, and
1: they're nuts for nuts in China.
0: We get nothing back from the nut industry in terms of the water we use, which is a lot of water to grow nuts, but we will get a lot back economically.
1: Is that your last bit about the water?
0: Was, yeah.
1: Oh, the other part, it's a closed loop. They don't burn through that water. They just circulate it. They don't consume that much over and over and over again, so it's an incredibly misleading figure.
0: Well, and water doesn't go away when it gets used. It takes a while, but it stays on planet Earth. It doesn't disappear from the Earth forever.
1: What?
0: One of our favorite clients, who's a super smart guy, sent me this text about AI, which I really thought was interesting. He said, everyone's so nervous that this makes 5 or 6 people so powerful. If you really think about it, as of today, right now, literally 1 billion people with a smartphone all have access to all information, equal access to expert training and advice. Literally right now, people have access to an expert in every domain on Earth that is better than anyone that they can call that they personally know. It blows my mind that people cannot see this. Of course, he's a super smart guy. If you're smart and you know how to utilize these tools, it is true. They are insanely amazing in terms of what your productive power could be, or to take whatever idea you have and bring it to fruition.
1: Mm-hmm.
0: I'm not sure that's what the average person will use it for.
1: No. If they did, they wouldn't be the average person.
0: if you never leave your house, all you do is have conversations and sex with your porn bot. It's not quite exactly the same thing.
1: Low stress.
0: But yeah, man, you have an idea for something or a problem to solve or anything like that. There's never been better access to every bit of expertise that exists on the planet in your hand, in your phone.
1: Yeah, I had a question for my doctor, and Claude gave me a way better answer than my doctor did. I felt bad because I like him, but it was like, wow, dude, you should have clauded that.
0: I had a bit of a problem with my son's old truck not starting, and that particular model and blah, blah, blah. And I asked ChatGPT a question, and its thorough rundown of all the things to check that ended up fixing the problem was amazing. It was like, yeah, I had a mechanic that specialized in that vehicle standing with me.
1: Right, and that's not even getting into the AI agents that folks who are really into this are utilizing these days. Pretty amazing. Can't wait to get back to that Jeff Bezos interview.
0: Yeah, it's pretty darned interesting. He really takes a shot at New York City and Mamdani, which is good. Maybe we'll get to that in hour three. If you miss it, get the podcast.
2: Armstrong and Getty.
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9: Authorities are announcing 7 arrests in connection with the rash of home and commercial burglaries in Southern California. Los Angeles County District Attorney Nathan Hochman has this warning for people coming to the region to steal.
10: My message to anyone.
2: who thinks that they can come into this county from anywhere on this planet and think that they can try and rip us off and commit crimes here, they have another thing coming.
9: The suspects are accused of targeting locations in L.A. and Ventura counties. One of the suspects arrested earlier this month is linked with 18 burglaries or attempted burglaries, including at least one in which a resident was home. Authorities say the suspects are members of South American theft groups known for using hidden cameras disguised as turf to see if residents are home and using Wi-Fi jammers to disable security systems. The Santa Monica Pier has the dubious distinction of being one of California's most polluted beaches. Sharon Reardon reports.
10: The beach is on Heal the Bay's annual beach bummer list for the 10th year in a row due to elevated bacteria levels and pollution. According to Heal the Bay's Beach Report Card website, the popular tourist spot ranked as the second worst beach in California for summer dry weather water quality. Only Playa Blanca near Tijuana ranked worse, and that's saying a lot, since that beach suffers from millions of gallons of sewage-tainted water from Mexico.
9: And Quinta Brunson is set to develop and star in the new Betty Boop feature film adaptation. Tammy Trujillo has details.
11: The film will look at the relationship between Boop's creator, Max Fleischer, and his creation as he navigates the creative and commercial pressures of building one of the world's first animated icons. Brunson is partnering with Fleischer's grandson, Mark, to develop the film under their respective production companies. The project marks Betty Boop's first theatrical motion picture appearance in a starring role since the 1930s.
9: That's the latest. I'm John Fink.
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14: In Westchester, it looks like you have a blocked lane on Sepulveda Boulevard northbound between Imperial Highway and West Century Boulevard until further notice. A gas line was struck last night, so it is currently trying to be fixed. As we move into the City of Industry, a stall still remains in that second lane from the left, 60 westbound before the 605. And in Arleta, 5 southbound before Osborne Street, a crash is finally on the right shoulder.
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2: Armstrong and Getty.
3: And now, here's Armstrong and Getty.
2: I don't know actually what I think of Jeff Bezos. Do you have an opinion on Jeff Bezos? I feel like for some reason I didn't like him, but I don't even remember why, because he ran the Washington Post, maybe. But he's been trying to turn it around to a certain extent.
4: Yeah, I like that. You know, mixed bag. He's a super ambitious, super creative, go-getter guy. That's the kind of guy who can impress you and leave some bruises.
2: Well, his showy wedding, I thought, was a bad look. Just the, like, daily doing this for the public. Why? Why
4: do you for a week.
2: Yeah. Well, you got to have all this attention on you.
4: Get the astonishing levels of consumption, et cetera. Yeah,
2: yeah, right. Conspicuous consumption. I think that's driven by his wife more than him. Anywho, Jeff Bezos, second richest man in the world, got rich through Amazon mostly. Now he's got his own big rocket company like Elon and is the owner of the Washington Post. Sat down with CNBC's Andrew Ross Sorkin yesterday. Answered a whole bunch of questions on a bunch of different topics, particularly like this shot at Mayor Mondani.
5: The New York City school system.
6: Right.
5: They spend $44,000 per student. $44,000. That's 30% more per student than other big cities like Chicago, right. L.A., and Boston. And it's three times more than Miami and Houston. And by the way, New York City doesn't get better outcomes. But so what? This listen. Let me just say, if we ran Amazon the way New York City runs their school system,
6: right?
5: Your packages would take 6 weeks to arrive. We'd have to charge you a $100 delivery fee, and then when the package did finally arrive, it'd have the wrong item in it anyway.
6: Right.
2: People like Bezos and Elon, this is why Elon got involved in Doge, because they are businessmen that have to figure out the most efficient way to do everything to survive. And some people who work for Amazon are well aware of how
4: perhaps brutally efficient it is.
2: Bezos tries to get the most out of people for the least amount of money, as pretty much all corporations always have to try to get ahead. Man, they look at government and they just can't understand how it could possibly happen. Then you get involved, like Elon did, and you realize there's all kinds of forces arrayed against you to be efficient in the way that you can be in the private sector. But that's a different topic. But yeah, it doesn't surprise me that Bezos looks at how do you spend more than every other city in America by a lot and get worse results for your students? How do you possibly do that?
4: Right. Well, he's overlooking the main point that needs to be the takeaway from all of this stuff. And it's a very cynical one, but it's accurate. It goes back to the every great cause becomes a business and ends up a grift. So it is for government schools. They are now a grift. Jeff, they don't exist to educate children. They exist as an employment program for people who vote left. That's why they keep pumping more money into it, because they achieve their objective, which is distributing the money. Jeff, their objective is no longer to educate children. That's why it needs to be torn down.
2: So in hour one, we played his response to the AOCs of the world who say you can't become a billionaire. It's impossible without being a crook. And he pushes back on that and explains why that's stupid, which it is stupid. So if you didn't get the chance to hear that, go get our podcast, Armstrong and Getty On Demand, and check out hour one. But I haven't actually heard this one about the benefits of AI, which I'm skeptical about. Here's Jeff Bezos on CNBC yesterday.
5: So there are so many smart people, and they are smart. And they are saying, oh, my God, you know, there's going to be no more radiologists because, you know, AI can read x-rays better than a radiologist can. And there are going to be no more software engineers because AI can program better than a software engineer can. These people are wrong. So what's really going to happen is that it's going to elevate all of these people. And there's going to it's like you've been digging. Let's say you're a software engineer.
6: Right.
5: What it's the analogy I can give you is you've been digging out a basement for your house with a shovel, and somebody's about to hand you a bulldozer. You should be so happy If you're digging the basement to your house and somebody says, hey, how about this? I have a tool here that's going to... And they're going to happen is we're going to have so much productivity in our economy that, for example, this is this is one effect. A lot of people who have two-earner income households, one of the people is going to drop out of the workforce. That's why we're going to have a labor shortage. People, because of the productivity gains, you're going to be able to afford things. We're going to have, I predict we'll actually have deflation of certain core, assuming we let this technology play out and don't you know, hamstring it with regulation too early. We will actually have, you know, everything will get, you know, food will get cheaper.
2: So there's another guy who's way smarter than me. Jeff Bezos saying the same thing Elon's been saying, and Altman and Dario from Claude, and that there's going to be so much abundance of everything. You know, no more two working households. One of you can quit. Maybe both of you can quit in the future. Again, skipping over the explanation of why is a company, why is any company going to produce all this stuff and then just give it to me, or not? I don't understand. Or who's going to collect the money from the productivity and then give it back out? I still don't understand the mechanism for how this works.
4: Or these now incredibly productive software engineers, to cite, you know, the example he did, they are going to be cut in on the enormous productivity of their companies because there's so much profit, but in defiance of laws of supply and demand. Because if there's somebody willing to do it for less and everybody's capable, they should get the job. I know what you're driving at.
2: So, like, if all of a sudden in the 50s, GM could have made their car for half as much, but sold it at the same price, they would have given all those profits to the workers? And other people wouldn't have, like, gotten up and moved to Michigan and taken those jobs because they pay so incredibly high, like obscenely high, more than anything else in the world, and then wages would have come down because you got so many people that want the job. I don't understand, like you said, in defiance of all economic laws that have existed in the past, don't understand how this works.
4: And in your example, Ford would undercut GM if they were able to do that to lower prices. Then you get the deflation Jeff's talking about, but then that is deflating the profit that in theory we're redistributing somehow to everyone just, so somebody can drop out of the workplace.
2: And just because we're nice. And who's distributing it? Are the company's going to send checks to everybody? Or is the government going to take the money and then hand it back out? Because Elon's always talking about the universal UHI, universal high income. But that's does he mean from the government?
4: It's not clear. Well, yeah, they often talk about, you know, 50% taxes and that sort of thing to be redistributed. But it, when AI, presumably, if it tracks at all with the way the visionaries are saying it might, the big, most capable AI companies will be much more scary than the government.
2: But don't
4: what they can do. And so if the government comes and says, yeah, you got to pay 50% taxes, they'll say, no, I think maybe 30% is a better number. And at some point, a major developed economy, a government, will be brought to its knees by an AI company that is going to say, in effect, we're going to turn out the lights if you don't come around to our point of view.
2: Even before we get to that, which, you know, is not completely fanciful, doesn't it seem like when Elon and Jeff Bezos and others talk to us, it's like their feeling is like, how do you people not understand? I mean, it's almost annoying to them that they have to explain this. Like, how do you not get how wonderful this is going to be? And are we just all that much slower of mind than them that it doesn't immediately dawn upon us this new age that's going to be so wonderful?
4: Well, we're more practical of mind. How's that going to work? I've watched government policy. I've watched taxation.

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1: I'm blown away by how I've not heard an explanation out of any of these people that registers with me. Maybe I'm just a dunce. Maybe it is just, it's, you know, They're trying to explain something difficult to a dumb guy. Maybe that's it. I don't know.
0: Is Jack a dunce? We'll take your calls.
2: I'm calling right now.
0: For as long as they come, Michael, just keep putting them through. No, not at all. Not at all. And again, these are the practical matters that I don't think visionaries think of much, especially if they are so insanely rich that it just doesn't matter to them. They see, and look, I don't want Leonardo da Vinci to spend all of his time worrying about air traffic control as he's inventing the hot air balloon or what have you, or envisioning space travel. That's fine. Be a visionary. That's what you do. But here on Earth, the greater the sum of money changing hands, the greater incentive there is for corruption and waste. And so to me, this all sounds like, barring some change in human nature, which ain't coming, we're looking at an incredibly corrupt, wasteful,
1: you know, highest inequality we've seen.
0: And again, if somebody has the ability, computer and robotic, to accomplish virtually anything, and drones, and the ability for those robots to crank out 1,005 drones by noon today, who's going to tell them no?
1: All right. I was kind of hoping that Bezos would explain that to me in a way that I understood, but I'm a dunce. I didn't get it. More on the way.
3: Armstrong and Getty.
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1: A couple of interesting things coming up. This just broke. The Democrats have released their 2024 presidential campaign autopsy. So they did an internal autopsy of what went wrong, why did they lose, and some people wanted to make it public, and a lot of people didn't want to make it public, thinking it would be embarrassing or cause problems or whatever. Well, for whatever reason, it has come out. The details aren't out yet, but it came out, and the Washington Post said this is a developing story. So I would imagine, I got to believe, within an hour or two, the amount of time we have left to be on the air, some of it's going to come out. I got to believe it's going to be really hard on Kamala. But anyway, I'm looking forward to that.
2: Come on now.
3: The other angle of it is like it's come out, and the DNC, which put it together, is disavowing its content.
1: Well, yeah, people are already disavowing it. That's why I'm so excited for the details to come out.
3: Right, right.
1: Because it must be disavowable. The other political thing is a big L.A. mayoral race that's getting so much attention, partially because those crazy A ads that are so good that Spencer Pratt's got on his side running against Mayor Karen Bass. He did an interview he explained why he went from Democrat to Republican, and it's pretty interesting what made him change. Really interesting, actually. So we'll get to that before this hour is up.
3: Plus some fascinating, troubling stuff about the San Diego mosque shooting that you ain't going to hear anywhere else.
1: In annoying human being news, Bruce Springsteen was on Stephen Colbert last night. Stephen Colbert is brilliant and hilarious, and also very annoying politically. Bruce Springsteen is among the greatest singer-songwriter musicians in the history of music, and politically annoying. And they were both together last night, as this is Stephen Colbert's last week of shows.
4: Thank you. Stephen, I'm here in support tonight for Stephen because you're the first guy in America who's lost his show because we got a president who can't take a joke. And because Larry and David Ellison feel they need to kiss his ass to get what they want. So these are...

0: Anyway, Stephen, these are small-minded people. They got no idea what the freedoms of this beautiful country are supposed to be about. This is for you.
1: So then what song did he play?
2: Oh, boy.
1: You know?
3: I don't know.
2: Hungry Heart.
3: Streets of Minneapolis, I'm told.
1: It was Streets of Minneapolis.
2: Oh, oh man.
1: You know how I made it through that song in the concert? So I had planned ahead of time when we went to Springsteen a couple of weeks ago. Me and the kids, we went to the bathroom during the long. He comes out and sits down on the steps speech about America. And I knew I didn't want to hear that. So we went to the bathroom. Loved the concert. Didn't want to hear the political talk. Anyway, during the Streets of Minneapolis, as a wannabe musician, I spent the whole time trying to figure out, how is his guitar tuned? What are those chords he's playing? I mean, so that got me through the song, because it's a well-crafted tune. I just think the lyrics are ridiculous.
4: Yeah.
1: I'd like to ask Bruce. Drop D, or what is he doing? I can't even tell what that chord is.
4: I'd like to ask, so freaking rich, and I kind of like playing with my friends that, yeah, but if it weren't for that, he'd say, no, of course not. I wouldn't. That was the problem with, how do you, oh, you know what? I answered my own question earlier. How do you miss that? The fact that those shows are huge money losers, they no longer generate the revenue, they're no longer the prestige, you know, item that they used to be. It's because Bruce, as we discussed in hour one of the show, right, is part of the left-wing bubble. What we're talking about is that the most right-wingy professions in America are roughly two-thirds right-wingy. Two-thirds. So a third of the folks in your field are Democrats. And you hear their points of view, and you know them. They're nice folks. But in Democrat-dominated fields, it's 95% in the 25 or so most dominated by Democrats. 95%. You don't the very, very few conservatives around are terrified to say anything. So you never hear that point of view on the left. The left is way more bubbled than the right.
1: So we're going to learn more about the mosque shooters?
4: Yes, and the mosque, and there's a lot there. It is a story rich with meaning and interest that you're not hearing anywhere else.
1: Yeah, we got a number of things that are going to be really good this next half hour. I hope you can stay here.
5: Armstrong and Getty.
1: Every spam call, every scam text, every sketchy email with your name, each one starts the same way. Somebody found you.
4: 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So is your home address, your email, your age, even the names of your family members.
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8: Thousands of Southern California residents have been evacuated due to the nearly 1,700-acre Sandy Fire. The fire started late Monday morning in Simi Valley and is believed to have been caused by a tractor throwing sparks. The South Coast Air Quality Management District is keeping a smoke advisory in place for much of Southern California due to the Sandy Fire and three other major wildfires. Caltrans is looking into the idea of high-speed buses, but officials say the project is still in the early research stage with no construction or cost plans yet. Officials say the buses would travel 80 to 100 40 miles per hour in special lanes separate from regular traffic. Caltrans says a high-speed bus project would not replace the state's high-speed rail system that's under construction. And a new poll shows Republican Steve Hilton and Democrat Javier Becerra are still at the top in the race for governor. The poll was released yesterday by the California Democratic Party, and it shows Hilton in the lead with 22% support. That's the latest. I'm John Fink.
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11: In Westchester, it still looks like we have some road work going on following a gas line that was struck last night. Sepulveda Boulevard northbound between Imperial Highway and West Century Boulevard, one lane is currently blocked off. As we move into South LA, the 105 westbound before Vermont Avenue, a 20-minute delay following a crash on your right shoulder. And moving into Arleta, 5 southbound before Osborne Street, a wreck is on your right shoulder as well.
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31: You know, one of the weirder things I've seen on social media lately is parents feeding their babies butter. Like whole sticks of butter. They swear that it helps them feel fuller after meals and get a good night's sleep, among other things. There's actually something to this. You know, butter is full of fat, which a rapidly growing infant needs, but eating butter all the time results in, quote, boxing out other important nutrients they need as well. Spokesperson for the Academy of Nutrition and Dietetics told us she recommends half a teaspoon to a teaspoon melted and then added to a puree. Or as they get older, you can drizzle oil or melted butter over cooked vegetables, she told us. 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And also, great foods to introduce. I'm Dr. Sanjay Gupta, helping you live a better life.
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34: I'm the threat that's already inside the house. In the closet, under the bed, in the car. But I don't want your money or your TV. I can't be scared away or negotiated with. I'm patient and quiet. 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
1: No. I know. When you find out what morons these people were or how recently they came to their moronic beliefs,
4: oh, yeah.
1: The fact that people lose their lives over that is almost too much to take.
4: Oh, yeah, because indeed, if somebody interceded or there's just a twist of fate, they'd probably...

0: move on to something else, you know, 6 weeks and be into like really into skateboarding. Anyway, these guys indeed recorded with helmet cams, it appears, in the style of a first-person shooter game. It appears to show the perspective of one of the gunmen as he storms the mosque, opens fire, steps over a fallen body. At the video's end, the camera records the gunman raising a pistol to his chin, then slumping forward in a torrent of blood. It's been viewed many, many times and chopped up and redistributed on the internet, in the extremist corners of the internet.
1: So how did it... So somebody captured it before it all got taken down? Is that how it's still floating around out there?
0: Yeah, they're live streaming it. And in that part of the internet, if you see something extreme like that being live streamed, you capture it. Because, you know, people will want to see it. It extends a pattern of bloodshed inspired by the web, where in recent years, video recorded slayings have been live streamed onto Facebook and Twitch, reposted onto YouTube and X, and cut into memes across Reddit and 4chan. The videos so frequently cite one another.
1: Yeah.
0: This is an understatement that they've raised fears from extremism experts that they could motivate copycats. Could. Clearly they do. And the manifesto by these two teenage halfwits were inspired. It says they were inspired by the Australian gunman in 2019 who killed 51 people around two mosques in New Zealand, which you may remember. And he streamed that massacre live on Facebook. And in fact, in those communities, they refer to that monster. I'm not going to give his name, but they refer to that monster as the guy with the high score.
1: Ooh, I'm disturbed by the notion that our minds aren't doing a good job of separating online life from real life, and it's practically like LARPing. It's like LARPing with you dead at the end, and a whole bunch of other people are dead at the end. Right. But in the reason it's attractive to you is it doesn't seem any more or less real than all the other stuff you see online. It's not.
0: Right. I've actually read experts in young human psychology talking about how, because most young people can't conceive of death or the end, they picture life continuing after they're dead, but now everybody's been straightened out. In a way that seems ridiculous when you say it out loud, but if you were ever young, I think you know what I'm slash they are driving at. Anyway,
1: like you're going to get to watch your funeral and all the people be sad that you're gone.
0: Right, exactly. And you'll just go about your business wherever else, in heaven or whatever. In your own mind, it will continue in a way that's utterly unrealistic. But I want to move on to something different. Oh, these guys, their rambling 75-page manifesto was like hating on everybody. It was a teenage version of I'm a newly formed bigot or something like that. But as hours passed, more and more came out not only about the shooters, but about individuals associated with the mosque. On October 20th, 2023, for example, the mosque's imam declared in a sermon that when people are occupied, then the resist is justified. Talking about Palestinians. That same month, his wife posted a gruesome meme of a Star of David beheading babies along the caption, "The devil is killing." Archived Facebook posts appear to show the security guard who was killed while protecting the congregation, and he's been hailed as a hero over and over again, right? His Facebook posts show him praising Hitler and writing that hellfire is waiting for the Jews, all the Jews. These sentiments are abhorrent and poisonous to a pluralistic democracy. They did nothing to diminish the immeasurable weight of the crime, writes this one essayist who happened to be a rabbi. But so you had a lot of really brutal Islamist ugliness coming out of the mosque, which in no way justifies slaughtering innocents. And then there's
1: doesn't make you any less of a hero for giving your life to keep a bunch of school kids from being shot either.
0: Yeah, it's funny. You've referenced school kids. I'm not. Was that what was going on
1: it's
0: at the time?
1: It's
0: at the
1: mosque and school, and there were lots of children there. Yeah, you haven't seen the video of the kids holding hands leaving the school.
0: I have actually.
1: Brutal.
0: That one. Yeah. So any morally sane person should unequivocally and immediately condemn this senseless act. I would agree completely. Yet in the aftermath of the San Diego shooting, it was all too easy to find idiocy and lunacy on display. Laura Loomer, far-right political activist and Trump ally, tweeted, "The shooting in California took place at a jihadi mosque known for its hate preachers. This shooting was likely planned by Muslim and the Islamic lobby in America to spread more Islamophobia laws and create sympathy for Islamic invaders in America." It's a person with many, many, many, many followers. And then, let's see, there was another one. Somebody else said it was actually a false flag, something, something. So immediately everybody latched onto their side and how it was clearly proof that, you know, whatever is happening. Yeah. This... A lot of craziness, a lot of ugliness.
1: There's your quote of the week.
0: Yeah.
1: This whole, you know, talking to chatbots, the Turing test. Maybe we have a Turing test beyond just like, you know, a computer. You can't tell a computer for a human. Like the next level is you can't quite differentiate real life from online life. So you, like, you take things from online into the real world and can't tell the difference.
0: Right.
1: And then people end up dead.
0: So I found the quote that I was looking for to wrap this up. This rabbi who's writing talks about the from the 1963 16th Street Baptist Church bombing in Birmingham by the Klan to the Tree of Life synagogue shooting in Pittsburgh that killed 11 and injured 8. Here's the common thread. The strain in American public life remains alive and well. And for the past 2.5 years in particular, since October 7th, horrifyingly, public discourse has grown increasingly comfortable with slogans that sanctify violence in the name of justice, even celebrated if its victims are sufficiently condemnable, which is what we got out of those halfwits at the Luigi Mangione trial as well. Slogans predicated on the idea that violence, even mass violence, can be celebrated if its victims are sufficiently condemnable. It's pretty
1: good. That doesn't take you good places.
0: No, sir. No, it doesn't. A more life-affirming note, ironically, from our friends at Trust and Will. You want to do the right thing for the people you care about, even after you're gone, and you don't want to leave them embroiled in a bitter fight over who raises your children, God forbid, where your money goes, where your assets go, that sort of thing, because probate's a nightmare. 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
1: Yep, in as little as 30 minutes, you can create a will that does document who's going to take your kids so they don't end up in the care of the state, where's your money going, who's getting how much of what, health care planning that you need to have. 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
0: 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I have to drink to get through our previous discussion.
1: Visibly intoxicated.
0: Oh, yeah. Yeah, knee walking drunk.
1: See, if you're moving, the visible part would be stumbling. Swerving. Yeah. If you're standing perfectly still, the visible would have to be what?
0: Swaying back and forth, glassy eyes, blank expression. We know the look.
1: Yes, I've seen it in the mirror. Visibly drunk. I don't think I've ever said that to myself looking in the mirror.
0: Visibly, audibly drunk.
1: Good Lord, you're visibly drunk. Maybe that's your goal for Memorial Day weekend.
0: Yikes. No, no.
1: I ordered some hamburger buns, hamburgers, hot dogs, and hot dog buns. I'm getting ready for the Memorial Day weekend.
0: That's so smart. I need to do the same.
1: Do you have any idea why a hot dog is so much better on the grill?
0: kind of. It caramelizes this and that, so it...

0: turns certain things into sugars in a way that blah blah blah.
1: But I'm not an expert on this.
0: I'm not a chef, but
1: because we'd been like in the wintertime cooking them, split them in half, cook them in a pan.
0: It's a good method.
1: They're good, but they're not near as good as on the open flame.
0: Yeah, I mean, I would agree.
1: We were all talking about this the other night. We made them on the open flame. We hadn't for a while. It's just like, this is a different thing. They're delicious.
0: Yeah, I need to come up with Getty's scale or algorithm or something. I've talked about this before. I slaved and slaved and slaved over a meal once for a family reunion. It was quite good, but, I mean, it was an unbelievable amount of work. And then the next day, I think we had hamburgers on the grill. And I thought, this took a tenth of the time. And it's like 79% to 85% as yummy.
1: Yeah, I'm never going to, we're having hamburgers on the grill. I'm never, ever going to say that.
0: Mm. Oh, make sure you slice up some onion for me. Love that onion. Yeah. Mm.
1: And I can't do onion. It eats a hole in my stomach.
0: That's no good.
1: Ketchup mustard, though.
0: Yeah, so it's the algorithm will be effort to deliciousness.
1: Yes.
0: And you'll see the score. That's a 72. That's not good enough. That's too much work. Screw it. Let's have a burger.
1: Maybe we can get to the details around the first state in the nation trying to take on layoffs because of AI, which is going to be like a big news story over the next couple of years. Anyway, that other stuff on the way too.
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7: You know, one of the weirder things I've seen on social media lately is parents feeding their babies butter, like whole sticks of butter. They swear that it helps them feel fuller after meals and get a good night's sleep, among other things. There's actually something to this. You know, butter is full of fat, which a rapidly growing infant needs, but eating butter all the time results in, quote, boxing out other important nutrients they need as well. Spokesperson for the Academy of Nutrition and Dietetics told us she recommends half a teaspoon to a teaspoon melted and then added to a puree. Or as they get older, you can drizzle oil or melted butter over cooked vegetables, she told us. We never say just give butter by itself, and it's not the only source of fat she would recommend. Avocados, hummus, fish, they are great sources of fat as well. And also, great foods to introduce. I'm Dr. Sanjay Gupta, helping you live a better life.

0: care for the unhoused.
1: When I say comprehensive health care, it's actually what people can get from Medi-Cal. The problem is that the linkage isn't made with the people and the services.
0: So
1: and
0: that would so be that taxpayers? System,
1: well, we already pay for it. It's already paid for. It's the linkage that hasn't happened.
2: I think we missed the first part about that, but that was that whole conversation about dental care, because the mayor, current mayor of Los Angeles, Karen Bass, kind of stepped in it the other day when she gave her, she's one of those people that smiles all the time. People like that kind of weird me out.
3: Oh, yeah.
2: But she smiles all the time on how, we gotta get teeth for the untoothed, because, you do meth, you lose your teeth, and how are you gonna go out and get a job when you got no teeth? How are you going to go apply for a job?
3: Taxpayers
2: got
3: to buy meth mouth teeth. Yes.
2: So the rest of us are responsible for put teeth in the mouth of people who did meth so long that they lost all their teeth. That's my job. That's my responsibility now to make sure you got teeth, you can go get a job. And of course, it goes beyond without even saying that, of course, if you give a meth head teeth, the first thing they're going to do is clean up their act, get a job, and go be a productive member of society. The only thing
3: I thought you were
2: going
3: to do a little, give a meth head teeth and they'll chew for a day. Give a meth head. I don't know how to end it.
2: Anyway, I was just thinking about how, because we're on all over the country, and I was just thinking about, you know, the number of people that have any interest in the mayoral race in Los Angeles. My whole life, I grew up in the rural Midwest. I've known who was the mayor of New York at every point in my life since I was 6 years old.
3: Mm-hmm.
2: Because, you know, media all comes out of New York, and late night jokes and TV shows and everything like that. The number two city in America, L.A., not near as much. It's a big deal. Anywho, one of the reasons this is getting so much attention is you got this former reality star, Spencer Pratt, running as a Republican against the current mayor. And he got all the homelessness problems and the meth heads and all the stuff that we've talked about a lot with California and Los Angeles. But then the ads he's putting out that are so good. But I'd never heard this story. This is Spencer Pratt, lifelong Democrat, reality star, why he became a Republican.
4: Why are you a Republican?
5: Well, you want to break some news here?
4: Sure.
5: When I was a hated reality star,
4: yeah,
5: I got so many death threats. I had so much security and police, and what did they tell me to do? Get a gun. Mm. This is real. I know people don't like guns, but L.A.

0: It was dangerous if you're hated. So I got a gun. My wife got a gun. And then we needed CCWs. Mm. The only people that supported a CCW was the Republican. That was what I aligned with, my safety, my personal safety, my family's safety. I know people don't like guns, but when people are threatening your life and your own security is telling you you need to have home protection, train to, it's not like just I went to the, you know, go through the proper steps. That was my, that's it.
1: That's pretty damned interesting. Mm. So first of all, I never followed his reality star period, but he played the heel, which every reality show needs to have one that people love to hate. And he took on that role. But then he ended up with death threats for him and his wife. Then the cops said, well, get a gun. That's what I would do if I were you. Right. But then it's hard to get a CCW because in your blue states and cities, the criminals get to have guns. And then if they use the gun, you don't charge them any of the gun laws that exist for some reason.
2: Certainly if they're not a BIPOC person, right.
1: But if you're a taxpaying citizen and you want a gun and you've got no history of violence whatsoever, you're going to make it incredibly difficult for you to have a gun.
2: Right. The authorities will tell you, do nothing to protect yourself. The authorities will protect you. And then, of course, they don't. Not at all.
1: Anyway, and that's what turned him into a Republican. Hmm. A Democrat who's been mugged by reality. That's a Republican.
2: Yeah, yeah. The party that says, yes, you have the right to defend yourself. That's the one for me, he says. Not surprisingly. Man, I want to get to that DNC's self-autopsy of the 2024 race. Can't wait to hear about that.
1: Yeah, we got a bunch of stuff we can get to coming up. So first attempt at laws to keep you from losing your job because of AI. I don't see how that's possibly going to work.
2: It won't.
1: Yeah. If you miss a segment of the podcast, Armstrong and Getty on demand.
3: Armstrong and Getty.
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12: A Southern California doctor is convicted of submitting more than $45 million in fraudulent Medicare claims for Botox injections. Sharon Reardon has more.
13: Federal prosecutors say 45-year-old Violetta Melion of Glendale billed Medicare beginning in January 2019 through August 2025. Medicare paid nearly $33 million, and Melion used the money to fund a lavish lifestyle, including expensive cars, multiple homes, luxury vacations, and pricey artwork. Medicare reimburses medical providers for Botox injections if it's used in documented cases of chronic migraines. The Justice Department says she was convicted on 9 counts of wire fraud and 3 counts of obstructing a health...
12: Finalized. Tammy Trujillo reports.
14: Attorney General Rob Bonta, who didn't give a dollar amount, spoke as he announced California's 68th lawsuit against the Trump administration.
15: And we want to make sure that we can meet the moment, respond to all of the unlawful actions by the Trump administration, and so we might need to ask for a little more, and or we might be okay.
14: Bonta also says California will need additional funds to bolster antitrust and anti-monopoly enforcement, which he says the federal government is failing to do. The state budget is due on July 1st, so a decision on the funding could come soon.
12: And President Trump is signaling support for Spencer Pratt in the race for Los Angeles mayor. A reporter asked Trump about Pratt while he was at Joint Base Andrews for the U.S. Coast Guard Academy commencement.
16: I'd like to see him do well.
3: Bradley's a character. I don't know. I don't know him. I assume he probably supports me. Does he support me?
5: I hope so.
3: Yeah, I heard he does. I heard he's a big MAGA person. He's doing well.
12: Pratt, a former reality TV star, is a registered Republican but is running with no party.

0: 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That's the latest. I'm John Fink.
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5: Once again, taking a look back into West LA, your carpooling is still blocked by a crash, 405 southbound after Sunset Boulevard. Adding 30 minutes to your commute, you will want to give yourself a head start. City of Industry just as slow, 60 westbound before the 605 with a stall, luckily now out of lanes and onto your right shoulder. And in Calabasas, good news, that stall is cleared. 101 northbound at Parkway Calabasas.
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10: A common sense Republican running for Congress in a seat once held by Adam Schiff?
11: Yes. Hi, I'm Scott Allen Myers. So many people have thought about leaving California, but I'm staying. 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
11: I'm Scott Allen Myers, and I approve of this message. 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

0: rising from the heart of the swamp, a beacon of truth is casting its light. From sea to shining sea, The Vince Show. 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
1: All right, 844-484-3872, 844-4-USA. That's the way to join us today. From coast to coast, from sea to shining sea, get in here on the program. I want to thank everybody who came out to see me last night at the Dulles Town Center in Northern Virginia. It was so fun at Bourbon Boulevard Reserve. We had a wonderful time. I got to meet a bunch of people. Everyone was having steak and drinking bourbon. It was a lovely time. A lot of excitement about the state of the country, all the wins we've had recently, especially for Virginia. You know, I'm meeting with a bunch of Virginia people in many cases. And although I did meet some people traveled from very far. There were people from Utah, Las Vegas. It was wild, actually. But we met with a bunch of Virginia people, and they're very excited, the Virginia people, because we stopped the left from rigging the Commonwealth of Virginia, which is great. And also the president lately has just been on a pretty good winning streak in terms of unseating these rhinos from the United States Senate, and just people have been working against him in the Congress. Really big news. I mean, Bill Cassidy was thrown out of office this past weekend. He's going to ride out the rest of his term as Bitter Bill. He is Bitter Bill, by the way. He's like, now he's voting for everything that's designed to get in Trump's way. Old Bitter Bill, we've got him. And then John Cornyn, who's going to lose next week in that primary contest, that runoff contest in Texas, after President Trump endorsed Ken Paxton, he's already furious. So, you know, what do the next few months look like? Well, there are going to be some more agitators in the Senate. It's true. But the president's playing a little bit more of a long game here. He's trying to clean up the Senate, get it, make it better, and get us to the point where we can actually pass something simple like the, let's see, Save America Act. Wouldn't that be nice? Just a simple piece of election integrity law. That'd be wonderful. Imagine if we had a Senate that would actually pass it. The president's working on it. He's working on it right now. In fact, on this story this week, I'm wondering to myself, are senators in the Republican Party learning any lessons? Have they learned anything from this? Right? You would think that Bill Cassidy being trebucheted out of the Senate might teach them a lesson. John Cornyn being launched into the sun might teach them a lesson. Like, they might learn something. Even the threat of a primary opponent to Thom Tillis in North Carolina was enough to get him to retire. Mitch McConnell's on the way out. Joni Ernst is on the way out. There's a very interesting changing of the guard going on. It's playing out before our very eyes. You would think that these Republicans would learn something from all of this. They'd derive a lesson. It's slapping them in the face. And Axios reports this week that the Senate Republicans are not learning lessons. They're instead, quote, reeling. Majority Leader John Thune and most of the GOP conference reeling this week from President Trump's snap endorsement of Ken Paxton in the Texas Republican Senate runoff. Trump's relations with the Senate have sunk to new lows over his frustration with the Senate parliamentarian, Republicans' refusal to abolish the filibuster, and GOP hand-wringing over ballroom security funding. Axios even getting that detail wrong there. It's not ballroom security funding. It's East Wing security funding, specifically the presidential bunker. How many times do we have to be over this? Ballroom funding. The ballroom's paid for. The rich people are paying for the ballroom. The taxpayer is going to pay for the security apparatus that goes six floors underneath the ballroom. The president was talking about that this week. In fact, he gave reporters a tour. Why would he give reporters a tour? Why would President Trump spend any time bringing journalists to see the work? Well, one would assume it's because they have audiences through which he can distribute this information. Maybe it would make its way to the Senate. Maybe Senate Republicans could find out about this. Axios says John Thune is pronouncing himself, quote, not a big fan of the new $1.76 billion Department of Justice anti-weaponization fund. Not a big fan, he says. What? You're not a big fan? Were you a fan when Joe Biden spent $20 billion on left-wing operations in the closing weeks of his presidency? He pushed $20 billion American tax dollars out the door in order to fund the American left. Were you not a big fan of that? How much noise were you making about that, John Thune? What are you talking about? Were you not a big fan of Obama creating these gigantic Justice Department slush funds that they would hand out to left-wing groups who had nothing to do with any court case whatsoever. They were just given the money by Obama. Did you speak up about that? Maybe you did. I just don't remember the volume of it, because here you are attacking good people for trying to be made whole after they were attacked by their government. What are you doing? You are not making the case for yourself staying in leadership at all. Axios says that President Trump is, quote, this is according to a confidant, a Trump confidant, quote, he's done with the Senate BS and Thune and all of them. They can't deliver, end quote. Quote, the only reason the president was holding out for Cornyn was the SAVE Act, the confidant said. And when that became a lost cause, it was, why the F should I support this guy? Good question. Why should you? Why should you support Cornyn? What did Cornyn do to actually win? He didn't. He didn't get it across the finish line. Didn't even get it close to the finish line, the Save America Act. We're still hammering it. The Senate's trying to move on. Too many of these guys trying to move on. And you hear that Thune comes out against the de-weaponization, the anti-weaponization fund. So did Bitter Bill. Bill Cassidy said this morning on X that he doesn't want a $1.8 billion fund for the president and his allies to pay whomever they wish with no legal precedent or accountability. To me, I'm seeing Jim in the political press today that it was a real mistake for President Trump to come out against Bill Cassidy and John Cornyn, because these closing months of this term, he will have them now as his opponents in the Senate. They're not even going to pretend to join him anymore. And I'm sitting here going, wait a second. Doesn't this ratify the president's judgment? Doesn't this tell you the whole story? If Cassidy and Cornyn won't vote to do the right thing anymore because they're angry at Trump, they're crossing their arms and stomping their feet, they're acting emotionally incontinent, they're acting purely out of their own self-interest, which is to exact revenge on President Trump and his voters, they shouldn't be in the Senate to begin with. There was no underlying principle to them. Otherwise, they would be on our side right here. They're not. The consistency, or whatever you'd want to call it, it's gone out the window. Cassidy's voting to try and strip the president of war powers now in order to finish the conflict in Iran. That's a sudden heel turn. When did that happen? What event precipitated that? Oh, Cassidy's angry at Trump, so now he's going to change his vote. Oh, okay. So either you were lying before, that you were just being what? Obedient before, and now you're not. And what is this? It ratifies the president's judgment, and more importantly, it ratifies the voters' judgment, leaving Bill Cassidy in third place in that primary. He's not even making it to his own runoff. He's out. Cornyn's going to lose next week. He's out. He couldn't even get a majority of the vote to begin with in the primary. Thumbelina's also attacking. Tom Tillis is on the way out in North Carolina, thankfully. He's just been a pain for a while. And here he is saying about the $1.776 billion anti-weaponization fund. Quote, imagine that, a fund that is set up to compensate people who assaulted police officers, he says. People that pled guilty to physical acts against the president may actually be able to get compensated. Can I point something out? We don't even really know who's going to get compensated yet. He's just making details up right now and then attacking them. I believe rhetorically known as a straw man. You're giving money to a guy who attacked a cop? It's not even being litigated yet. The guy who shoved a cop, was he overcharged? Did he have his life destroyed at unnecessary levels? Was the punishment commensurate with the crime, or did the left go way too far? Those are reasonable questions, aren't they? I thought they were reasonable questions. You're allowed to ask that. But what the hell is this? Thumbelina goes, how absurd is that coming out of my mouth? Everything that comes out of your mouth is absurd. Everything. So these guys are all up at arms. And then there's the ballroom. Then there's the bunker that goes under the ballroom, the security situation the president's trying to work on. These guys are attacking it too. Bitter Bill Cassidy. Is attacking President Trump's request for East Wing security funding. Cassidy saying about the ballroom funding. There are no architectural plans. There are no environmentals. There's no engineering. We don't have enough. Listen to Cassidy here. As again, he's knocking the president who's trying to rush this thing. And this is not even for him. It's for future presidents.
2: There's no architectural plans. There is no environmentals. There's no engineering. There's no sense of when we ask, how did it happen to cost exactly $1 billion? In my mind, that is, it could cost a lot less. It could cost a lot more. I just don't get it.
1: Useless. Just useless. Now he'll just be an agitator for the rest of his time in the Senate. Again, ratifying the president's move here. Thambelina is against the East Wing funding. I keep reading tweets here. They say ballroom funding. Everyone's screwing this up. They should have never conflated. Now they're trying to get back to $200 million, says Thambelina. They should have never conflated the other legitimate Secret Service needs because it's just giving everybody the billion-dollar ballroom, and it's just a bad idea. So again, President Trump's cleaning these guys out. 20%, we know right now, 20% bring in some fresh backup. People are actually going to get the job done. And in the meantime, we can rewire the entirety of the DNA of the Republican Party to focus on the stuff that actually matters. We can make the GOP great again. We can get the Save America Act passed. We can make that the litmus test by which you get to be a member of the United States Senate or any of these other elective offices. That's the deal. You know, coming up today, I'm going to ask Senator Rick Scott about this. I've got him on the program from the great state of Florida. Rick Scott stopped by my podcast this morning. We had a great conversation. You'll be able to hear from him coming up on the show. We've got that. Also, how are the Democrats doing? I'm talking about we're cleaning up the Republican Party right now. But those Democrats, remember, after they got their tails handed to them in the 2024 election, they conducted an autopsy. An autopsy. They wanted to look over the body and figure out exactly how it died. What happened in 2024? How did we lose so badly? And then remember what happened with that autopsy? It never came out. It never popped out in public. Massive cover-up going on. What was that? It never showed up. Well, until today. We have it, and we're going to review it more ahead on The Vince Show.
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0: 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The Vince Show.
1: It's just amazing. It's just amazing that these senators, too many of the establishment guys, are just dead enders here. We're not changing anything. We're just going to go down with the ship. It's like, no, how about you can be better. You know, you can be better. You could just get the Save America Act passed. You know that, right? And they're so stubborn. They're so obstinate. Okay, good. We'll clean you out. I'm perfectly happy with that. We have to. I mean, because what are our options? It's like, well, Vince, but we could imperil the Senate. What if we lose the Senate this year? Well, what if we keep it and they suck? What are they doing now? So you can't ride all the way to the end of the game on the big, beautiful bill. Wonderful. Yeah, you got the big, beautiful bill through. What have you done for me lately? You know what I mean? How about we get a better crew in there? That would be good. So we've got some things going on. Ken Paxton was out last night doing a rally in Texas, and he was talking to people. And Jim, I thought I settled this. I don't even know why this is like some open the crowd for nicknames for James Talafrico. We've got the Talafrico nickname. We've already nailed it. Here he is though, asking the crowd.
2: Six Ginger Jimmy.
3: Okay, that was the first idea. Madison had an idea. Come here, Madison. You have to say it the way we talked about, not the whole idea.
4: Low T Talarico.
1: All right, I'll admit that one's pretty funny. Low T Talarico is pretty funny. That's a good. It'd be funny to hear President Trump say that.
3: That's kind of like low energy jab, isn't it? Okay, and then. How about we got one more? Tofu Talarico. Okay, I think you won.
1: Tofu? Tofu Talarico? Those are all fun. They're all fun. No question. Fun nicknames. I just think that Talafrico really, really nails it. Really
5: I think
1: nails
5: I'm going to lobby you, though, because I think you came up with a better one on the podcast inadvertently this morning.
1: What was it?
5: Total Freako.
1: Total Freako. Yeah, I said, yeah, it's Talafrico because he's a total Freako. Yeah, that's true. That's true. Yeah, all right. Well, I'll contemplate that.
5: Yeah, I mean, you are the executive. This is, I'm making motion.
1: Well, I've got to make a decision so I can tell Ken Paxton how to conduct the rest of his campaign. That's correct. All. Okay. All right. Well, I'll take it under advisement. Total Freako is pretty good. But the problem is, the more you kind of distort the nickname from the original name, the less people realize what it's about. They're like, Total Freako.

0: Then you start over explaining. You're like, yeah, because like Tallarico, and then there's these different components to the syllables, and you have Total Freako. Yeah, he is a freak, though. The guy really thinks, he said out loud, he said that God is gender fluid. He said God is gender fluid, you know, because when the left thinks of God, they think, how can I force the creator of everything to conform to my politics, my demented politics? He's gender fluid. And what does he think about your party aborting 1 million babies a year? Any thoughts on that? Oh, yeah, he's for it. That's Talafrico says that. He says that God is for abortion, that he's a big fan of it. He's what a whack job. Total whack job. I just don't see I even Harry Enten this week, Mr. You know, CNN's enthusiastic numbers guy, was like, yeah, that's Talarico. He's polling pretty well in Texas. I'm like, this can't be true. That just can't be true. Texas is too great of a state. Its population is too awesome. Democrats have for years said, oh, we're going to win this time. Really? With this freak? I don't think so. I don't think so. I think Ken Paxton's going to wrap this thing up pretty easily. We'll keep tracking it. We've got the DNC autopsy coming up on The Vince Show.
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1: Sacramento health officials are warning residents about the dangers of consuming wild mushrooms after three new cases of poisoning were reported in the county. The three people picked and ate deathcap or western angel mushrooms. California is facing a record-breaking number of deadly mushroom poisonings with over 50 cases since November. The Santa Monica Pier has the dubious distinction of being one of California's most polluted beaches. The beach is on Heal the Bay's annual beach bummer list for the 10th year in a row due to elevated bacteria levels and pollution. Only Playa Blanca near Tijuana ranked worse, and that's saying a lot since that beach suffers from millions of gallons of sewage-tainted water from Mexico. And people voting for California governor this year will see a Barack Obama on the ballot, but it's not the 44th president. A Democrat named Barack D. Obama Shaw is one of the options. The man changed his name to honor the former president. That's the latest. I'm John Fink.
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4: Baldwin Park, a crash is still in your left lane. Looks like CHP is running a traffic break as we speak, 605 Southbound after Valley Boulevard. For now, it's heavy from Ramona. Arleta, that crash is finally cleared. 5 southbound before Osborne Street. Still pretty bumper to bumper in the area, but nothing too crazy for now. And as we move into the city of Orange, a crash is stuck on your center divider. 55 southbound at Chapman Avenue.
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6: We have a lot ahead. I'm going to look at that DNC autopsy with you. Finally out.
7: How did they lose the 2024 election?
6: Jim, I told them at the time, the DNC didn't need to spend millions of dollars or whatever. They could have just paid you and I like $100 each. We would have, for a steak dinner, we would have given them the answer. You ready? Ready for a steak dinner? We need a steak first, and then we'll tell you. You ready? For the voters. Now, where's that steak? That's coming up on the show. Also, I've got Senator Rick Scott, a great interview with him ahead. But first, the President of the United States speaking from the Oval Office, taking questions from reporters. What a novelty, as he does all the time in his daily press conferences. It was just asked a moment ago by NBC's Gabe Gutierrez about President Trump's relationship with Senate Republicans. Well, that fits really nicely with what we were just talking about. And NBC, of course, looking for drama here, but asking fundamentally a good question, which is like, hey, you know, what's your relationship with these Senate Republicans? How's that going? Fascinating. Let's hear what the president has to say.
8: With many Americans concerned about affordability ahead of the midterms, there is some backlash from the Senate Republicans to some of the other priorities, the ballroom and that anti-weaponization fund. You clearly still have a stronghold in the Republican Party. Your candidates did very well this week during the primaries. But are you losing control?
9: My candidates did well. Not all candidates did well.
8: But are you losing control of the Senate, sir? Are you losing control of the Senate, Senate Republicans?
9: I don't know. I really don't know. I can tell you, I only do what's right. I don't need money for the ballroom. You know, I'm making a gift of the ballroom. This is the biggest misreporting that I've ever seen.
6: Yes.
9: The ballroom is being built.
6: Yes.
9: It'll cost. It was going to be $200 million. I've doubled the size of it because we need it. And it's being done in conjunction with the military and with the, very much in conjunction with the military and Secret Service. We're on time, on budget. It's going beautifully. I have all the money I need. We're making a gift to the United States. They came along and they said, we want to make it the White House overall more secure. And I understand that. Not for me, because I'll be gone. You know, I'll be gone and you'll have somebody else in for hopefully hundreds of years. But that's what they're doing it for. The ballroom is paid for. It's a gift. I mean, I want to make it clear, because so many people said, I thought you were giving this away. And all of a sudden, the money that they're spending is for security, having to do maybe around the ballroom and other parts of the house. But this is not for the ballroom.
6: Can I make a recommendation to the White House, please? Everyone's using the phrase ballroom to describe where all of the various types of money is headed. So you've got the money, the actual ballroom is being built by private benefactors, rich people, to include the president of the United States. They're donating the ballroom. That part paid for private benefactors. The security apparatus, the stuff like the drones the president's been talking about, dedicated to protecting 1600 Pennsylvania Avenue, the drone shield that they're going to Apparently, he was talking earlier this week, Jim. It's kind of crazy. I wonder.

0: how this is going to work. I wonder if they'll ever test it. Like, you'll get to see what it looks like. But apparently they want to put a fleet of drones on top of the newly built ballroom that can be deployed at a moment's notice in order to protect the White House from an incoming attack. Well, that sounds fascinating. That's wild to even think about. Like something out of a movie. But that's what they want to do. And then, of course, the president said earlier this week that the security that they're building goes six floors at least below the ballroom. He's talking about the bunker, guys. He's talking about the bunker. Here's the recommendation of the White House. Can you start referring to the project as the East Wing again? It's the East Wing. The whole project is the East Wing of the White House. The ballroom is just one component of it. That's already paid for by private benefactors. This whole thing where like people are like, oh, well, part of the ballroom is being paid for by taxpayers, but part of the ballroom is being paid for by the rich people. That's not what's happening. It's that message confusion is allowing the media to distort it. That's what's happening here.
1: Ballroom is being a tremendous amount of what's being done with respect to the ballroom is for national security, including, as an example, a drone port on top of which was top secret until litigation made it less than top secret. But we have a drone port. We have the glass that's 4 inches thick, bulletproof glass. We have bulletproof walls. We have things. You need a place like this. But this is being made as a gift from me and other people that are great patriots that spend a lot of money. We're building what will be the finest ballroom anywhere in the world. If they want to spend money on securing the White House, I think it would be very, very much a good expenditure. But the ballroom is being built.
2: But what if Congress doesn't sign off on the security money, sir?
1: Then the White House won't be a very secure place.
0: Yeah. And who would dare try to hurt the president? We've never seen that before, have we? We've never seen anybody try to attack President Trump. We've never seen the left try and siege the White House, have we? We've never seen
3: yes.
0: them. Yeah, we have. We have actually seen that. There are almost like never consequences for these people. Very, very few. I guess some of the would-be assassins we've captured, shot dead in the case of Butler, Pennsylvania. But the guys who tried to siege the White House, like whatever happened to these guys? You know, as the president was rushed down to the old bunker that was under the East Wing of the White House, the one he's trying to renovate right now. It's like, why is it down to just the two of us, Jim? Why is it President Trump and Vince Colonnais who have to clean up all these messes? Okay, you know, it's like the media just lie about this. And then Senate Republicans play along with the media lie. I don't know why the ballroom is $1 billion. You're an idiot. That's my assessment. You're a moron if that's what you really think is going on. Yeah, he wants a fancy chandelier. He wants Mrs. Potts singing Beauty and the Beast. That's what he's trying. That's what he wants. It's just a fancy ballroom. He just wants to gild the ballroom with taxpayer money. You're a dope. A complete dope. By the way, the United States Justice Department is apparently about to make a major announcement in a Minnesota fraud bust today. No doubt with the J.D. Vance and company involved with that. I love catching these fraudsters. I'm a massive fan of catching these fraudsters. And I'm telling you, it's so imminent that literally every single person is lined up right now at the press conference just waiting for the principal to show up here. I assume that's the Attorney General of the United States. But this is in Minneapolis today as we await this press conference. They're gonna give us some updates on yet another fraud bust. What could be possibly going on in Minneapolis? How could there be fraud in Minneapolis of all places? It could be the Democrat governance of the state. It could be Tampon Tim Walz. It could be Keith Ellison, the attorney general of the state of Minnesota. It could be Jacob Fry, the idiot mayor of Minneapolis. It could be those guys. I hope the announcement is that all of them are under arrest. Wouldn't that be great? So we're awaiting a press conference today from them as the Justice Department has had a very, very busy week this week. In fact, while we're on the issue of the Justice Department, let's get to another story. This one comes to us from South Florida. Remember the effort to go after President Trump, known as the Jack Smith special counsel investigation? That crazed, unconstitutional investigation designed to rig the 2024 election. We just got quite a bit of news overnight that a former managing assistant U.S. attorney in the Southern District of Florida has been charged now with stealing a Jack Smith authored document that was court ordered never to be released. And she allegedly stole it. Her name is Carmen Mercedes Leinberger. She was, again, a managing assistant U.S. attorney, Southern District of Florida. She's 62 years old. She faces two felony charges because she's accused of stealing volume two of Jack Smith's hoax report about President Trump's mishandling of classified documents. That just happened. Oh, here we go. Justice Department. I'll get back to it in a moment. Here's the Justice Department presser starting right now. RFK Jr. is present. It's healthcare related.
3: Good morning to you all. My name is Colin McDonald, Assistant Attorney General for the National Fraud Enforcement Division. Today, we are announcing criminal charges against 15 defendants in Minnesota for fraud schemes that targeted over $90 million in taxpayer dollars. Let me be clear up front about something. This is not the end of our work in Minnesota. This is not the end of the beginning of our work in Minnesota. This is the beginning of our work in Minnesota. The fraud here in Minnesota is shocking. Our cases today involve seven different state-managed Medicaid programs that have been systematically pilfered by fraudsters who treated Minnesota-run programs as their personal piggy bank. One of the programs has been completely shut down because there's no money left. It's all gone. That was Minnesota's state-run Housing Stabilization Services Program, designed to help the homeless find and maintain housing. It was estimated in 2020 that it would cost only about $2.5 million a year to fund this program, but it ended up costing almost 50 times that much, over $104 million by 2024 due to fraud. And because of all the fraud, Minnesota had to shut the program down in 2025, and now these services no longer exist for these vulnerable homeless populations. The same trends exist for other Minnesota-run taxpayer-funded programs. An autism program that cost the taxpayer $600,000 just 6 years ago skyrocketed to over $400 million.
0: A lot of Somali fraud there.
3: That number is not driven by supply and demand. It is not driven by health care or charity. It is fraud. To tackle this crisis, and it is a crisis in Minnesota, earlier this year, the Department of Justice surged 11 strike force prosecutors from across the country to be here on the ground fighting the rampant fraud targeting our taxpayer-funded programs. And large numbers of agents from our partners at the FBI, HHS-OIG, HSI, IRSCI, and others joined our prosecutors to rapidly unmask fraudulent actors in Minnesota. These agents and prosecutors have been working around the clock to root out the criminals stealing taxpayer dollars, and I am proud of all they accomplished in such a short time. Their hard work made today possible. Make no mistake, today's charges are unprecedented. They include the highest loss amount ever charged in a Medicaid case in Minnesota.
0: Wow.
3: And the largest autism fraud scheme ever charged by the Department of Justice. The common theme throughout these cases is fraudsters exploiting vulnerable programs and vulnerable people to enrich themselves, no matter the consequences to the programs or to the people. For example, one defendant is charged with defrauding the Integrated Community Supports Medicaid program. This program is designed to help individuals with disabilities live independently. One patient was supposed to be receiving 24-hour care through this program, but he was actually being serviced by a fraudster and received no services. This patient was later found dead.
0: Oh.
3: Meanwhile, the architect of this fraud scheme was billing Medicaid as if he was providing care to this patient. The defendant even submitted a claim of over $400 for services he never provided the day before this man died. In another example, two defendants have been charged for defrauding a program designed to offer medical services to those with autism spectrum disorder. As alleged, the defendants paid kickbacks to parents
0: Somali
3: who brought their children
0: That's
3: to autism
0: how this works.
3: Centers, diagnosed children with autism, regardless of medical necessity,

0: and billed for autism services that were never actually provided.
1: All right, we've got debate. This is a breaking news announcement. You were just hearing from Colin McDonald. He's the Assistant Attorney General at the United States Department of Justice. They are in Minneapolis right now. He is flanked by a whole bunch of people from the Justice Department, but he also has alongside him the HHS Secretary Robert F. Kennedy Jr. and the CMS Administrator Dr. Mehmet Oz standing there. This is J.D. Vance's fraud force announcing new charges in Tampon Tim Walz's state. And this is, pay attention to the detail here, because this is not a U.S. attorney making this announcement, bringing these charges. This is the guy who reports directly to J.D. Vance and the President of the United States. The fraud crackdown is real, and it's also breaking news today. More ahead on The Vince Show.
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0: Yeah, we're getting an announcement here from Colin McDonald and the fraud task force in Minneapolis of a bunch of charges just leveled against fraudsters who have been in Minnesota. They have not, to my knowledge, said the word Somali yet, but they definitely describe the types of crimes we've seen committed by Somalis in Minnesota, in and around Minneapolis over time, including that horrible autism scandal, autism fraud. You know how this works, where they take taxpayer money, federal taxpayer money, say that they're dedicating it for autism services for children when they're not doing any such thing. They're actually just getting families to defraud the government, say they have a kid with autism, then they get kickbacks for the money. They pay the families a little bit of the cash that they're stealing in order to get them to play along with the scheme. It's contemptible, and it's also criminal, most importantly here. It's criminal. And you've got the Trump administration cracking down on it. And they've brought out all the big guns, you know, absent the attorney general and the president himself. You've got RFK Jr. is in the midst of speaking right now about what they're up to.
1: We will not allow criminals to treat children as billing opportunities while American taxpayers foot the bill. This administration will continue rooting out fraud because every stolen
0: dollar, I swear this is live,
1: taken from a child, a parent, a senior of a family who desperately needs help. We're going to protect these programs and protect vulnerable children and restore integrity to American healthcare system. And now I want to introduce the United States Attorney Rosen.
0: Here comes a U.S. attorney.
2: Thank you, Mr. Secretary, and my thanks, ready to go, to Colin McDonald, who has led the Department of Justice's national fraud prosecution effort with a tenacity and an effectiveness that is really inspiring to all of us who are on the team. Here in Minnesota, we have the unfortunate distinction of bringing to being the place that brought to national attention the fraud committed against governments across the United States.
0: It's true.
2: Governments that turned the other way, either deliberately

0: deliberately or negligently while it was happening under their noses.
1: All right, so we'll keep our eyes on this press conference. There's a lot that's developing here. They should have Nick Shirley up there with them, standing up there to help bring attention to all of this. I want to thank Nick as well for paying $1,000 for his camera and then pointing it at a door and then knocking on it and then saying, hey, you're a childcare place, right? Can my kid get in? And they said, no. No, there are no kids here. Why are there no kids here? Why are you taking all this taxpayer money? Why aren't you in handcuffs yet? Good questions, Nick. Please keep asking them. More ahead on The Vince Show.
2: Vince Colonnaise.
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11: Thousands of Southern California residents have been evacuated due to the nearly 1,700-acre Sandy Fire. The South Coast Air Quality Management District is keeping a smoke advisory in place for much of Southern California due to the Sandy Fire and three other major wildfires. Republican Steve Hilton and Democrat Javier Becerra remain at the top in the latest poll in the race for California governor. Daniel Martindale with more.
12: A poll released by the California Democratic Party shows Hilton in the lead with 22% support. Becerra is right behind him with 21% support. 15% of the likely voters surveyed back billionaire Democrat Tom Steyer, who has poured nearly $200 million of his own money into his campaign. The other leading Republican, Riverside County Sheriff Chad Bianco, is polling at 10%. He and Hilton were previously at the top of several polls, sparking Democrats' fears of being locked out of the November general election.
11: A lawmaker in Orange County wants to change the name of the Los Angeles Angels of Anaheim again. Jason Campidonia with more.
13: Assemblymember Avelino Valencia from Anaheim is pushing a bill that would change the name of the team back to the Anaheim Angels.
14: Ever since the name change, there's been a decline in their performance.
13: It's called the home run. The city and the ball club would need to renegotiate their current lease or come to a new agreement.
11: And expect to see heavier traffic starting today as the Memorial Day holiday weekend ramps up. Mark Mayfield fills us in.
15: The Auto Club of Southern California predicts 3.6 million SoCal residents are going to head out of town for the extended break. The Auto Club expects a 1% jump in the number of people who are going to travel at least 50 miles from home compared to last year. Even with gas prices breaking the $6 mark, they expect to see an 8% jump in holiday drivers compared to the pre-pandemic year of 2019.
11: That's the latest. I'm John Fink.
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6: As busy as ever, Allegiant Park. The 5 northbound after the 110, a stalled vehicle stuck in your right lane and adding to the usual morning traffic. Diamond Bar, you're going to want to keep an eye out for some debris reported across your right lanes. 57 northbound after Grand Avenue, vehicles are swerving out of the way to avoid it. And some good news in Baldwin Park, the 605 southbound after Valley Boulevard, a crash is clear. Still a little bit slow from Live Oak Road.
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0: rising from the heart of the swamp, a beacon of truth is casting its light. 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
1: 844-484-3872, 844-4 the USA. That is the way to join us today. From coast to coast, from sea to shining sea. As we speak, the breaking news out of Minnesota. The FBI director, Cash Bedell, just posting on X moments ago. Today, 15 individuals, 15 of them, have been indicted for over $90 million in an alleged massive healthcare fraud scheme in Minnesota. A sweeping FBI investigation with the Justice Department and their interagency partners. These charges involve the two largest Medicaid fraud cases ever charged in that district. And the first of their kind charges involving seven additional Medicaid programs. The defendants here allegedly defrauded Minnesota public health care resources for tens of millions of dollars, targeted programs such as the housing stabilization services. This is to help people who are, you know, trying to keep a roof over their head, child care, Medicaid programs, individualized home support, and more. In one case, defendants even developed a scheme worth over $40 million to target the early intensive developmental and behavioral intervention. That's an autism health care program, paying kickbacks to parents who fraudulently used autism centers to diagnose children with autism regardless of medical necessity. It was fake. You know, that this is not a victimless crime. Taxpayers are the victims here. And so are the actual families who have children with autism who are looking for the government service, and it's being spent on fraudsters. This not only defrauded taxpayers, but robbed valuable resources from families truly in need, says Cash. A pithier version of what I just said. President Trump gave this law enforcement team a mandate to investigate and systematically dismantle this exact kind of public fraud in America, which grossly abuses and mismanages money from hardworking American taxpayers. And that's exactly what we're doing. Today's indictment, a massive moment in this effort. Of course, as I've been discussing, Vice President Vance leads this anti-fraud task force. He's the fraud force leader. He's been assigned by the president to run this. He's got this assistant attorney general, Colin McDonald, who reports directly to him. He's the guy who led the press conference today to announce these big charges. I love this. And, you know, if this continues at pace, if these guys can continue to bring in these fraudsters and discover billions upon billions of dollars of fraud and throw these guys in prison, deport them, this really does have the chance of being one of the single biggest victories of this administration. The more they catch these fraudsters, the more they lock this down, the more they save money for the American taxpayer, this gets closer and closer to the win of securing our border, which has been amazing. That's just been amazing. This could be a very, very big one. And I just mentioned, because it's Minnesota, that wouldn't it be nice if they had Nick Shirley there? You know, if Nick Shirley was to, and Nick, thanks for being a part of this. And, oh, stupid me, I just assumed that they hadn't contemplated bringing Nick Shirley in. They did, in fact. Here's Dr. Oz moments ago referencing Nick Shirley, who's in the room, and saying, Nick, please stand and get credit for what you've done.
2: Now, along that way, Nick, to shine a light on these cases, and with lots of folks beginning to tell us more and more of the different clues that we were able to put into a larger quilt to understand the magnitude of the catastrophe happening here in Minneapolis and in Minnesota in general, we began to take action. Now, I want to point out that a lot of this started during COVID. If you're asking how and why, COVID led to a general abandonment of principles around protecting these programs.
1: Did anything good happen during the COVID era? Was there anything good? Because it seems like everything was a complete nightmare out of that.
3: No.
1: Okay, I'm just making sure. Thank you, Leslie.
2: The corruption that ensued grew rapidly. Total Medicaid spending has increased by 50% since the start of COVID. 50% increase. Spending on prescription medications quadrupled in the last 6 years. Now, the president can work hard, and he has, to deal with fraud, and he made the most favored nation drug pricing a reality, which is going to save the American people $600 billion. But you cannot keep up with fraud if we're not actually getting it at the root cause of it, which is when states do not police their own systems. And so because COVID caused a lack of oversight, and because agencies like mine were gutted in their ability to provide program integrity, we have allowed this monstrous, outrageous increase in spending, which does not benefit anybody, to increase.
1: Can I ask a political question? We talk about a lot of the political things. Do voters care about this? Is this? Do you think this is something that voters are going to reward? They're going to going into the midterms and be like, you know what, that Trump, he's really nailing this thing with the fraud. People don't like being defrauded. They don't like having their taxpayer dollars stolen. Is this one of those things where you just assume there's fraud everywhere so you don't even care when it's tackled? You're like, ah, everything's corrupt. It's all fraudulent. Doesn't matter. Will this just get lost in the wash? I hope not. This is a big deal. You know, we're approaching $40 trillion in debt. If they can recoup hundreds of billions of dollars a year, get that back and not have it be stolen by fraudsters, that would be a big deal. If you can catch these fraudsters, especially if they're foreign nationals or if they came in and became U.S. citizens under fraudulent means, we can get rid of them. You know, this would clean up the country dramatically, right? This would be

0: huge if you see this thing through all the way. As far as I'm concerned as a voter, it means a lot to me. My guess is it probably means a lot to you if you're listening to me. You've been obsessed with this. I hope this is as resonant with the rest of the country as it is with us, because this is a massive, massive deal. Hundreds of billions of dollars. You know, in Washington, they usually they'll calculate things over the course of 10 years. That's usually the way the math is done in the Capitol. So, OK, let's project over 10 years. For years now, we've known. In fact, CNBC had a report years back that the belief is that Medicare and Medicaid are being robbed of approximately 100 billion, $200 billion a year. OK, we'll multiply that by 10. What does that mean? That's $1 to $2 trillion every 10 years being stolen by fraudsters. OK, so we're $40 trillion in debt. Do you think we could use $2 trillion back? Hell yeah. And that's just a start. You know, that's scratching the surface. That's an old report from CNBC. How bad has it gotten now? How bad has it gotten since COVID, as Dr. Oz points out? This is a source of a tremendous amount of money for us to get back and to get back on track. It's not some sort of mindless and small deal gesture. I think in the past, the way that Washington has gotten away with profligate spending is they'll often sort of gesture to waste, fraud, and abuse. Like, rather than get control of other government spending, oh, well, we'll deal with the waste, fraud, and abuse. That way we don't have to cut off any other government programs that everybody wants to keep forever. You know, like Ronald Reagan always talked about that, you know, proof of eternal life is a government program. It's just once it starts, you just don't stop it. Once people start getting something, they don't want it to go away. And that does make it difficult to repeal government programs. We've seen that over and over and over again. But there is way more truth than I think a lot of people realized in the fact that tackling fraud actually would save the taxpayer a lot of money and would, most importantly, leave a better country to our children and our grandchildren for a number of reasons. One of them, of course, is the debt that I'm talking about. If we can peel back that debt that I very much care about, and I know you do too, we've seen the impacts of out-of-control spending. It was the COVID era. It was the Biden era. Out of control, print the money spending. What that does is it makes everything more expensive and makes life prohibitive. It just makes your ability to thrive in life prohibitive, especially the poorer you are. It just becomes impossible. It becomes impossible to move. This is why gas prices matter so much. When I say move, I don't just mean move houses. I mean move, like drive across town. You can't do that. If everything's super expensive, you have to cut back dramatically. It's miserable. And that's what government spending does. That's the hidden tax of inflation. They don't vote on raising your taxes. They just vote on printing more money. And then, of course, you get this massive inflation. So if we can get rid of hundreds of billions of dollars a year in fraud, that would go a long way towards setting us on the right path again. The other, and we just heard the head of the Federal Trade Commission, I mentioned this, that we need, you know, a lot of these programs, when they were created for a high-trust society. High-trust society. What does that mean? A high-trust society is one that follows the rule. High-trust society is one where you generally can expect to have kind of a good exchange with a stranger, where somebody might hold a door for somebody else, where you generally consider your neighborhood to be safe without knowing every single one of your neighbors. You have a basic understanding that it's a civil place to be, right? A high trust society is the kind of place where you can have a government program and somebody who's in real need can go there, and you have some reasonable expectation that they're not defrauding the system. You have safeguards to try and protect the money, but by and large, you if you have a high trust society, there's quite a bit of the honor system built into it, isn't there? But the left has created, unfortunately, in our country, an increasingly low-trust society. What do you get when you have a low-trust society? Well, a low-trust society, it's probably more likely now that you and all of your neighbors are now locking your doors when perhaps in a prior era you didn't have to. That your kids aren't able to freely roam the neighborhood, maybe the way you were when you were a child. That when people go and use government programs, there is a high percentage chance now that they're actually defrauding the government, defrauding the American taxpayer as they do it. Low trust societies include, you know, societies where nobody speaks the same language, or very few do, where you have cultural interactions that make no sense. Used to be, have you noticed this? And certainly I've noticed it around Washington, D.C. Millions upon millions of people who've been imported to the United States, immigrant communities from everywhere, very fast pace of change. Have you noticed that you'll go to like a store, a Target, a Walmart, and suddenly people aren't respectful of each other anymore the way they used to be? That they're not even giving you distance as you're walking down an aisle? They're bumping into you without any concern, as if they didn't even see a human was there? It's weird, isn't it? Doesn't that feel weird? It is weird. It's the product of a low-trust society where people, it's a Tower of Babel. People barely have anything in common. And then those people who don't have anything in common and don't recognize humanity in one another are then taking advantage of one another because they're already preconditioned to dehumanize the other person. It is awful. It's awful. And so as they're identifying today, low-trust societies, you get a lot of fraud. This is why you need consequences. You crack down on this, you impose consequences, you restore order, you let people know what the rules are, you break our rules, you will suffer the consequences. That restores trust in society. That teaches a clear lesson. No matter where you come from, no matter how you were raised, there are rules. And if you don't follow them, there are consequences. Good to see them being enforced today. More ahead on The Vince Show.
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0: You know, I'm reminded as we're listening to all of this of Keith Ellison, who's the Attorney General of the state of Minnesota, who straight up was caught on tape saying that he would help make investigations into this kind of fraud go away. And so for the rest of us, you know, we're all sitting here waiting for not just the fraudsters to be busted, but the fraud enablers to be busted. The Democrats who have been running that beautiful state, a beautiful state of Minnesota, directly into the ground. And in the case of a Minnesota taxpayer, they're being hit doubly. They're being hit both as federal taxpayers and as state taxpayers by the frauds who run their state. These guys need to face justice. And now we know that the Justice Department, we've already known about this, has launched investigations into all of those top leaders, those Democrats in the state. But wouldn't it be wonderful for us to finally get to see some comeuppance for these Democrats? I know that's a huge thing that so many of us are waiting for. I'd love to see that as well. Let me take a phone call here. I've got Lou calling in, listening to to WMAL in the nation's capital. Hello, Lou. You're on the Vince Show. Lou. Mr. Lou, I know you're there, brother. Or at least you were. I hear a phone line, and I hear a lack of a person talking on it. Hello, Lou.
1: I think this is Margo in the Chicago area calling.
0: Oh, interesting. Well, I'm sorry about that, Margo. Hello from the Chicago area. What's on your mind, Margo?
1: Well, I just wanted to give you a couple of quotes from the founders. The first one is, I believe it's John Adams who said, our system was designed for a virtuous people and is wholly inadequate for any other. I think that sums up beautifully what you were saying before about trust and all of that.
0: Yes.
1: And
0: yes.
1: The other one that I think of so often, this is Madison, and he said, when they were considering in 1792 whether they should spend $15,000 to bring over French Huguenots who were being persecuted in France. Mm-hmm. And he stood up and said, I cannot undertake to lay my finger on that article of the Constitution which grants to Congress the right of bestowing on objects of benevolence the money of its constituents. Mm-hmm. And, you know, in other words, why are we bringing over people we have to pay for? You know, that was not part of this. And so if you go back to the founders, they figured it all out. They really did have the right idea about everything.
0: That's right. Milton Friedman said you can't simultaneously have a welfare state and open borders, which makes a lot of sense. So you can't just be giving out money to everybody and then importing the entire planet, because that'll just be a magnet for, you guessed it, the entire planet. Thank you. What a great call. And thank you for calling from Chicago. No doubt listening on the legendary WLS. Appreciate you guys. Just absolutely wonderful. We've got so much more to get to. I've got the DNC autopsy I've got to go through. You'll never believe why the Democrats believe they lost the 2024 election. I can't wait to go over that with you. Also, we'll be joined today by Senator Rick Scott of the Free State of Florida. What a great state. What a great place. Senator Scott talks to us about that big bust yesterday. The Trump administration black bag a 94-year-old Castro. We're going to ask the senator about it. A lot to get to on the Vince Show.
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1: KABC. A Southern California doctor is convicted of submitting more than $45 million in fraudulent Medicare claims for Botox injections. Federal prosecutors say 45-year-old Violetta Melian of Glendale billed Medicare beginning in January of 2019 through August 2025. Melian faces dozens of years in prison when she's sentenced in September. Support continues to grow for the Islamic Center of San Diego 3 days after three of its members were murdered by white supremacists. So far, over $700,000 have been raised in their memory. The goal is to raise $1 million to support the victims and their families. Local, state, and federal agents continue to investigate the teenage shooters. Investigators say the pair was radicalized online and espoused neo-Nazi beliefs. The 17-year-old and the 18-year-old committed suicide after the murders. And a mosquito is testing positive for West Nile virus in Sacramento. The Sacramento Yolo Mosquito and Vector Control District says it could be a very busy season. That's the latest. I'm John Fink.
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4: We are slow in Long Beach because of a crash. 91 freeway westbound at Cherry Avenue. Center lane's blocked. You are going to be jammed up back from Clark Avenue. Headed through Westchester, some street closures there. Sepulveda Boulevard northbound from Imperial Highway up to West Century Boulevard. One lane taken away because of a ruptured gas line in that area. And back to the 91, this time getting out of Riverside, the westbound side, slow right around La Sierra.
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0: Got something on your mind? 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And let Vince know. 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
1: Yesterday, the feds announced charges against 94-year-old Raul Castro. Raul Castro, Obama's buddy. You know, in 2016, they were hanging out together. They went to a baseball game together in Cuba, and the crowd was going wild. There's Barack Obama hanging out with Raul Castro. Raul Castro ordered the death of American citizens in 1996, and it's been a very long time for justice to finally start pursuing him. Yesterday, the Trump administration announcing charges against him. So I have some questions about what's going to happen next in Cuba and what's going on in the United States Senate. For all of that, this morning on our excellent podcast, I brought in Senator Rick Scott of Florida. And here's what he had to say about these subjects. Listen.
2: Why does it take over three decades to bring charges against a man? Apparently, we have got some pretty good evidence against. I saw USA Today report that we have like an 11-minute audio recording of him admitting that he ordered the killing of American citizens. Why did it take this long to start the wheels of justice?
3: Appeasement. We've had presidents that just appeased. You know, this president has the guts to do the right thing. I mean, this is protecting American lives. You kill Americans, you should be indicted. You should go to prison. Same thing's happened to Maduro. So I'm very proud of him. I've been asking for this indictment for a long time, for years and years and years. And this is a big opportunity. I tell people, you know, we have Democrats that go down there and defend the regime. And I say, so this is, I'm going to show you a picture. This is the regime. This is not a Holocaust survivor. This is a political prisoner recently released from the Cuban prisons. They starve these people to death. This guy is 45 years old. He looks 80. He has cancer. They don't give him any treatment. It's great Cuban health care, supposedly. And then they torture him. So any Democrat goes down there, which many of them have. And then there's a guy, Hassan Piker, who wants me and all capitalists murdered. He goes down there and defends the regime. Who is the Democrat Party today? I mean, they're defending Iran and they act like, oh yeah, we shouldn't be so mean. No, I'm proud of what the president's doing. Indict these people that kill us. Protect American lives.
2: Yeah, they have more contempt for the United States than they do for demonic communist regimes, it turns out. It's unbelievable. And Cuba, of course, like very close to the United States. I think people don't realize in many cases how close Cuba actually is to us. How are your Cuban American constituents in Florida reacting to all of this, Senator Scott?
3: They are so happy. There's so much energy. Yeah, Cuba's 90 miles away. They've got a Chinese spy station. Now they just bought 300 drones that could attack, Florida. They've weaponized, you know, they've had, they send the criminals here. They host terrorists. They're friends with all of our enemies. They're, you know, the government of communist China, Iran, Hezbollah, Russia. They're so excited. Now, I hope this is the path. I've been very vocal that in Venezuela, Delcy Rodriguez needs to step up, get these political prisoners released.
2: Yeah.
3: The people of Cuba now, we will support them, but, you know, they're going to have to do what they've been doing, is be very vocal, and step up. And we will do everything we can.

0: And I'm very optimistic, and so are all my Cuban friends in Miami.
1: What's going to happen next? It feels like there's a lot of energy directed at Cuba that's just emerging in the last, especially the last 24 hours, because Marco Rubio, Secretary of State, just released a message to the Cuban people in Spanish that they released from the State Department. Clearly, the president's talking a lot about Cuba lately. The pregnant suggestion that there might be a raid to grab Raul Castro and pull him out of the country. I think we had new sanctions announced this week against Cuban leaders on Monday. So it feels like a lot is happening right now. Where is it leading to, Senator?
0: Well, I hope that's exactly what happens. I hope they do what they did in Venezuela and grab Raul Castro and have him serve justice, have him go to trial. We have trials in this country, have him go defend himself. But the Cuban regime has fallen apart. Socialism has never worked. They have no money. They have no petroleum. But the Castro family, they have billions of dollars. But they don't spend it on anybody but themselves. What happens under socialism is the leaders live in opulence, and the people suffer. Just like in what's happening, you know, the Ayatollah lived in opulence until he was murdered or killed. So the same thing in Cuba. So I think he's going to get picked up. I think the people of Cuba are going to rise up.
1: Yeah.
0: And by the way, the Cuban military, the strong Cuban military, that they're the ones who defended Maduro. And I think they lasted, 5 seconds against the U.S. military in defending Maduro. So I don't think we have much. I don't think we have much of a military left.
1: I said the same thing earlier this week. I'm like, man, if the Maduro raid is any evidence, those Cubans are not going to be able to protect Raul Castro. We'll get him out easily.
0: I think he ought to move to Russia. He ought to do what Assad did. Get the hell out as fast as he can. Because does he want to end up the rest of his life and his family end up the rest of their lives in American prisons?
1: Yeah.
0: Or do they want to go live in the hellhole of Russia?
1: Let me ask you now about what's going on in the United States Senate this week. On these elections, Bill Cassidy just got thrown out of office this week. The president endorses against him, and he gets thrown out. Very unusual for an incumbent senator of either party to get thrown out in the primary phase. That just happened. John Cornyn looks like he's destined for a loss next week after President Trump endorsed Ken Paxton. And I'm seeing these headlines that the GOP in the Senate is, quote, reeling, that there's just that you've got people like, you know, John Thune and of course, Bill Cassidy and Tom Tillis, who are just all just losing their minds. Susan Collins, Lisa Murkowski. What's happening right now in your conference? Are people really shocked that President Trump is looking for, you know, America First patriots to take these jobs?
0: I think what's happening is people realizing that the public wants a big change. They want things like the Save America Act passed. They actually want us to be fiscally responsible, stop doing these budget deals that run up the debt to $40 trillion. They don't want earmarks, legislation that's going to be good for them. They want a better economy. And so what's happening, there's a change. What's happening, the public has shown up. They're letting senators and House members know what they want. President Trump got elected. He got elected on a very specific mandate. And I think Republican senators and House members are all learning that we have to do these things, which I believe in what Trump's doing. Balance the budget. We stopped the nuclear weapons in Iran, bringing democracy to Latin America. These are all things we all believe in.
1: But are they learning? That's the big question, because like this week, for instance, in the wake of those elections and that election news about Cornyn, now all of a sudden I'm seeing that a bunch of Republicans are opposed to the security funding for the East Wing. They're like, I don't think we should fund the ballroom. Of course, it's so stupid to say it's just about funding the ballroom. It's literally the bunker underneath the ballroom. Everybody's just lying about the funding. And then the other piece of this is the weaponization fund, the anti-weaponization fund that President Trump just announced, this big settlement fund for people who've been attacked by their government. Joe Biden was cutting $20 billion checks to left-wing organizations from the EPA, and we're bitching about a $1.776 billion make people whole fund. It's so out of touch with the American people, and yet it's still happening this week in the Senate.
0: Well, look at what this president's gone through. What, 3 assassination attempts? They tried to put him in prison for the rest of his life. They tried to make sure he couldn't run for office again. I mean, so like in my case, they targeted me after January 6th. They released my tax returns during the Biden years. During the Clinton years, when I went against HillaryCare, they targeted my company. So there's weaponization of the federal government. And by the way, why don't we just cut out all the earmarks? I mean, that would pay for this fund that's going to help people that have been subject to weaponization of government in multiple ways. I mean, so why don't we worry?

0: about, why don't we worry about stopping all the wasteful spending? But we do. Let's take care of the people who have been treated like crap by our federal government. Our federal government is weaponized. They target us. They surveil us. Let's all wake up. This has got to change.
1: So what's happening today? Now we're getting the headlines. There's supposed to be a funding dispute over whether or not ICE and Border Patrol finally, the civilian workforce finally gets a little bit of money. They've been waiting for months to get paid at all. And that's the debate right now. And then there's a Voterama happening today in the Senate. Just take us in the mechanics of this. What's actually happening?
0: So here's what happened back. We shouldn't have done it, but I didn't support it. But back in January, there was an agreement that we would fund all the Democrat priorities, and then we didn't fund Homeland Security, which was crazy, right? And so finally, most of Homeland Security got funded, except two important parts, ICE and CBP. So the only way it's going to get funded is we have to do it through a reconciliation, which means we don't need any Democrat votes. But it does take 50 Republicans to vote for ICE and CBP funding. So that seems like that should be easy. Well, what the Democrats do is they get to put up any amendments they want. So they can put up an amendment, say, oh, no money for the weaponization fund, or no money for this, or no money for that. And so that's what we're going to go through tonight. Hopefully all Republicans will stick together and say, look, we got to get CBP and ICE funded. I mean, the Democrats don't care about security. We do. And then we got to push back about all these crazy amendments the Democrats are going to do tonight, because we've got to get this done. The Democrats don't care about funding important parts of government like Homeland Security. We do.
1: Okay, and then finally, you've got obviously this funding fight going on, but the big priority that I think a lot of American citizens like to see the Senate on is the Save America Act. We've been served a lot of really patronizing lip service on the subject, which is deeply frustrating. Clearly, we want it. It's obviously part of the president's thinking. He's not hiding it. In fact, I guarantee John Thune's really annoyed by how frequently President Trump keeps bringing it up on social media, because he's like, I'm trying to get past this thing. The president doesn't want to get past it. Can we get this back on the floor in any capacity here for the Senate to actually debate this thing?
0: Absolutely. It looks like what we're going to have to do, though, is get rid of the filibuster, because the Democrats are using filibuster to stop all bills. So the filibuster was always just to be used to stop debate. And then we've always a 50% vote, but they're using it to stop the bill. So it looks like the only way this is going to get passed is, one, we have to get rid of the filibuster. Number two is all Republicans have to come together and say, we're going to secure elections. I mean, this is not that hard. Show an ID to vote. You have to prove you're a U.S. citizen to register to vote. It's as simple as that. And we're all going to have to come together. So I tell everybody, call all senators, Republican and Democrat, and say, you've got to pass the Save America Act. If we all do this, keep doing this, we will get it passed.
1: But right now, we don't have 50 Republicans to do that, to get rid of the filibuster. We need a simple majority to get rid of the filibuster, which we don't have. Therefore, we have to fire people who stand in our way, correct?
0: Well, elections matter. So you know, and everybody that's up for election, all right, you ought to be asking, what are you going to do? Are you going to continue to allow the Democrats to just oppose everything? A year ago, you wouldn't have thought we got rid of the filibuster for nominations. But because the Democrats blocked all the Trump's nominees, we finally did that.
1: Yeah.
0: I don't think we have a choice. I think we ought to debate on the floor, spend hours debating. I don't care. But when we finish, you vote. I mean, so that's what we have to do. We do, and I don't think there's any state government in this country that requires 60 votes for a bill. That's what the Democrats have used this to do. Say, nope, it's a supermajority. And by the way, under Biden, they got the Republicans they needed for some horrible bills like the CHIPS Act and things like that, raising the debt ceiling. So we got to start saying, what do we run on? Let's do that.
1: Any energy to change the leadership in the Senate just yet? Are you detecting it?
0: Well, as you know, I ran. I ran because I thought McConnell was not doing a great job. I ran when Cornyn and Thune ran. I didn't win, but I think that what's changed is, you know, we're having better conversations. So hopefully what will happen is we start having those conversations and get some things done.
1: I hope so. We got a lot to get done. Senator Rick Scott, thank you very much from Florida. Good to have you back on the show, sir.
0: Hey, Vince. Bye-bye.
1: Our thanks again to Senator Rick Scott of Florida for stopping by the Vince podcast. You should stop by the Vince podcast, by the way, if you haven't done that yet. 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Rumble.com/Vince, 8 a.m. Eastern time. I'll be back with you in just a moment. More ahead on The Vince Show.
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0: We were talking earlier this hour about all the fraud that's been absolutely wrecking the country and the effort to get control of it being led by Vice President Vance. I think that's what Mark, listening in on KCMO, wants to talk about right now. Hello, Mark. You're on the Vince Show.
1: Hey, Vince. Thank you. You're mentioning that Medicare, Medicaid, they were brought about for a people who could be trusted.
0: Well, first of all, hold up. You made a mistake right away. I don't miss anything, Mark. Let's get off of that. I don't miss a thing, brother. I'm on top of it, brother.
1: You're fast.
0: Go ahead, man.
1: Oh, okay. Well, I think there was a nefarious reason. LBJ was basically a crook. I think he brought him about to get the country on the road to socialized health care. And it has worked, basically. Each of these programs now cost nearly $1 trillion a year, yet more and more doctors don't even take the patients because of inferior reimbursements.
0: Yeah.
1: So where does all that money go? It goes to the Democrat, the bureaucracy, which is a Democrat base. It was all about power and control.
0: Yes.
1: And I wouldn't even doubt LBJ envisioned some of this corruption that would be a Democrat power. And the dirty little secret is that before Medicare and Medicaid, people were taken care of. All these Catholic and other religious hospitals,
0: yeah.
1: If people couldn't afford it, they would take care of them, and costs were lower. Medicare and Medicaid have totally distorted the cost of health care because it spills over to private insurance and just basically private care. We got to get back to pay with health savings accounts and even private charity. Medicare and Medicaid have been disasters, and it may be politically impossible, but I think they have to eventually be phased out.
0: Yeah, it's been a total mess. And in addition to the endless waste of money, it's been an endless waste of time. Ask anybody in the medical profession. They spend all of their time on paperwork for the government and none of their time on actually seeing patients. It's a complete disaster. But I'm glad you brought up LBJ and the Great Society and the government dependency that the left has created, because that'll help me explore something here in a moment. We'll do it in just a second. There's a great conservative I want to reflect on for a moment who has passed this week. His name is Robert Woodson. Bob Woodson, Sr., has passed this week at the age of 89 years old. A great black conservative thinker, intellectual, wonderful person, founder of the Woodson Center, amazing organization. And he has talked for years about this very thing, this cancer that the left has created and forced on the country, and how it has just upended our ability to see clearly in the way that Mark was just describing, this world of taking care of each other, private charity, you know, looking after your family. I've mentioned before my darling, now late grandmother, Mildred Collins, and when I said to her, I was like, hey, you ever worry about Social Security disappearing? She said, why would I worry about that? I've got nine children. She never once in her life thought, you know what, boy, I really need that government to take care of me. No, she had a network of, this goes back to what we were talking about earlier this hour, not just a network, a family, a high trust situation, people she loves, people she brought into this world, and people would be there for her, who were there for her up until the very end. We can get back to that. But man, the left is working against it. They're attacking the very notion of family, the very notion of your own biology. Men can become women. No, there's a truth out there. I'm going to reflect on it. And as we look back at the wonderful life of Bob Woodson in just a moment ahead on The Vince Show.
2: 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The Vince.
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0: past few years, especially after I went through the whole, you know, battle for health and everything. 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
3: Authorities are announcing 7 arrests in connection with the rash of home and commercial burglaries in Southern California. Los Angeles County District Attorney Nathan Hochman has this warning for people coming to the region to steal.
4: My message to anyone who thinks that they can come into this county from anywhere on this planet and think that they can try and rip us off and commit crimes here, they have another thing coming.
3: The suspects are accused of targeting locations in L.A. and Ventura counties. One of the suspects arrested earlier this month is linked with 18 burglaries or attempted burglaries, including at least one in which a resident was home. Authorities say the suspects are members of South American theft groups known for using hidden cameras disguised as turf to see if residents are home and using Wi-Fi jammers to disable security systems. The Santa Monica Pier has the dubious distinction of being one of California's most polluted beaches. Sharon Reardon reports.
5: The beach is on Heal the Bay's annual beach bummer list for the 10th year in a row due to elevated bacteria levels and pollution. According to Heal the Bay's Beach Report Card website, the popular tourist spot ranked as the second worst beach in California for summer dry weather water quality. Only Playa Blanca near Tijuana ranked worse, and that's saying a lot, since that beach suffers from millions of gallons of sewage-tainted water from Mexico.
3: And Quinta Brunson is set to develop and star in the new Betty Boop feature film adaptation. Tammy Trujillo has details.
6: The film will look at the relationship between Boop's creator, Max Fleischer, and his creation as he navigates the creative and commercial pressures of building one of the world's first animated icons. Brunson is partnering with Fleischer's grandson, Mark, to develop the film under their respective production companies. The project marks Betty Boop's first theatrical motion picture appearance in a starring role since the 1930s.
3: That's the latest. I'm John Fink.
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8: Westbound side of the 10, right around Robertson there in Mid-City, CHP is going to run a traffic break to help move a stalled car off to the right shoulder. Traffic on the West 10 slow from about Normandy Avenue as you get out of downtown L.A. Southbound side of the 101, lots of brake lights there from Hollywood Boulevard all the way down to the 110 freeway, just super slow. And in Long Beach, crash there, 91 westbound at Cherry, only the carpooling left lanes are open.
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0: Rising from the heart of the swamp, a beacon of truth is casting its light. From sea to shining sea, The Vince Show. Here's Vince Colonnaise.
1: All right, 844-484-3872, 844-4-THE-USA. That's the way to join us today, from coast to coast, from sea to shining sea. Get in here on the program. Robert Woodson Sr., a civil rights hero, conservative intellectual leader, the head of the Woodson Center he founded so many years ago, has passed away this week, peacefully in his sleep, according to the Woodson Center, at the age of 89 years old. May 19th, he passes away. The center issuing a statement about the wonderful life that Bob Woodson Sr. left, saying that he was more than just the founder of an organization. He was a visionary and civil rights leader whose life transformed countless communities from the inside out. For more than six decades, his life's work rested on a single unwavering conviction. You ready for this conviction? That the people closest to a problem are best positioned to solve it. That conviction shaped an entirely different way of understanding poverty, community, and the latent power of the people. Yeah, Bob Woodson Sr. is no doubt a civil rights hero, for real. The guy, they were preaching government dependency. He was preaching success, black success. And they were not interested in that message. Bob Woodson Sr. had a very different and wholesome message to share. And so he became a really important conservative thought leader. I had the honor

0: a couple years back of being honored alongside him. I can't even believe this is true. I don't feel worthy to be mentioned in the same sentence with the people I'm about to share with you. But the Heritage Foundation in 2020, they bestowed honors on a couple of people to include, you ready for this? Rush Limbaugh and Morton Blackwell both received Titans of Conservatism Awards. And Bob Woodson Sr. was awarded the Salvatore Prize in the same awards for his tireless work to improve the lives of Americans across the country through improving American communities from the inside out. And then little old me, I was recognized as a once upon a time intern at the Heritage Foundation. I received the Distinguished Intern Alumni Award. It's not quite the Titan of Conservatism, but it was an honor to be listed in the same group of people. Man, what a bunch of heroes. What a bunch of heroes. Bob Woodson clearly among them. Very cool. And, you know, a moment ago we were talking to Mark, who called in from KCMO. He was listening in on KCMO, and he mentioned LBJ, Lyndon Baines Johnson, and the out of control, the awful Great Society programs that have created government dependency, that have actually set back so many families of all colors all across our country through the years by trying to rob people of their ability to succeed, to be productive, to provide, to think of themselves as having agency at all. It's just been a complete disaster. And Bob Woodson Sr. recognized this. In fact, here's a clip of the now late, great Bob Woodson Sr. just talking about black Americans in particular and saying, you know, one of the wild things is if you think back to some of the most racist times in our country, after slavery, but while Democrats are still imposing this, what they call de jure racism, prejudice against black Americans. He said, it's amazing. Black Americans had begun to succeed at unseen levels just because, you know what? They were like, I don't care. You try to impose whatever restrictions you can on me. You can't stop me from succeeding. But then after LBJ and company come along, things change a lot. Listen to Bob Woodson describe what happened.
1: Remember, between 1930 and 1940, when racism was enshrined in law in America, and the Depression meant 25% of whites were unemployed, 40% of blacks were unemployed. Even in the face of de jure segregation, high unemployment, the black community had the highest marriage rate of any group in America during the 10 years of the Depression. And so the very fact that racism and economic deprivation could not and did not decimate the American nuclear family, but the welfare system and the poverty programs did, in fact, accomplish what these other forces could not. One other social indicator, too, if you look at the, talking about mass incarceration, if you look at the incarceration rates of blacks from the turn of the century up until 1960, it was under 25%. Starting in the early 60s, it shot up. So all of that is not contrary to the myth that's being promoted today, that the dysfunction in these communities is somehow associated with the legacy of slavery and Jim Crow. Is just a lie.
0: It's a lie. We have a new form of systemic racism perpetrated by the Democrats that has created government dependency, that fills the minds of people of all colors that they lack agency, that their lives are determined by things like their skin color and nothing else, nothing related to their work, that everything is about externalities, like what's happening to you, who's doing it to you, rather than what are you capable of? Again, lessons in there for all colors. This is not about just black Americans. It's everybody. It's everybody. In fact, you know, whenever I look at the survey data of what's happening to the American left, these horrific survey numbers where people are talking about assassination as a way to address their political grievances. I saw Jim today. I think Fox News has a new survey out where they ask people, do they believe that President Trump is faking his own assassinations? 50% of Democrats now say, according to that Fox News survey, 50% of Democrats now believe he's faking his own assassinations. Their minds are beset by deranged conspiracy theories. How does something like this happen? Well, a lot of these institutions that are managed by lefties fill the minds of the young people who go there with all sorts of nonsense about how they're not in charge of their own lives. that they're never going to make it, that the system is rigged against them, that it's just there to destroy them. Are there problems in the system? Are there institutions that have become corrupt that need to be fixed? Absolutely. We talk about them constantly. But to believe that there, nothing you do in your life will have any impact on your life, that's poisonous. Totally destructive. And it leads to the kinds of chaos that Bob Woodson spent his life trying to address. So it's bittersweet. You know, we get to reflect on Bob Woodson's great contributions to our country. The man deserves a lot of credit for fighting through the years to try and just make it a better place to live. And I think, you know, one of the things we can now do is, like, one of the nice things about reflecting on somebody's legacy is the rest of us try to ingest it as best we can and carry on the best pieces of it to make his life, to honor the good work of his life. Because there's just, again, this crosses all races. In fact, in the Woodson Center statement on this subject, I saw there's a phrase that I thought, man, the left would never use this phrase. Here we go. There's the Woodson Center. Here's how the Woodson Center describes itself. Again, started by Bob Woodson Sr. The Woodson Center is a Washington, D.C.-based nonprofit founded in 1981 by Robert L. Woodson Sr. For 45 years, the center has worked to empower indigenous leaders in troubled neighborhoods to address issues in their communities through initiatives that increase public safety, spur upward mobility, and inspire racial harmony in America. That's an interesting phrase. No, it's a wonderful phrase. One would assume, if you just are thinking back to the civil rights movement in America, that wasn't that sort of the point? Racial harmony? Harmony. Harmony in music, of course, is when you get these disparate notes working together in a way that soothes the soul. You hear it and you're like, that's perfect. Harmony. Harmony. Racial harmony. This is what you should want. How many left-wing so-called civil rights groups actually believe in that sentiment? Racial harmony. Because as far as the left is concerned, I've noticed they're kind of into racial separatism, aren't they? Their whole view is like, we need segregated voting districts. We need members of Congress of particular skin colors. This is what they're looking for. It's not even about the merits. It's not about whether or not this is good for communities. No, nothing to do with that. It's about skin color. It's about racial division. In fact, I dare these left-wing groups to put the words racial harmony into their mission statements. I bet they won't do it. Like, we can't be for that. That's awful. That's awful. So how wonderful for a guy like Robert Woodson Sr. to create such an amazing operation. I'm certain it's going to continue to fight for the very best of American values. And I am appreciative of his life. So I just wanted to pause for a moment today and reflect upon it. Thank you for letting me do it. We have a lot more ahead on The Vince Show.
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2: Vince Colonnais.

0: in Sylmar on the 210 westbound before you get to the 118. We've got an accident blocking the two left lanes. In Bellflower, 91 westbound before Clark Avenue. Temporarily, all lanes are blocked. They're trying to clear a bunch of debris and a four-car crash from the lanes. And once you're past that, in Long Beach, 91 westbound at Cherry Avenue, that accident involving a semi. Only the carpool and left lane are open there.
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0: keeping an eye on the big race going on in Los Angeles right now for mayor. And Spencer Pratt, this guy, again, former reality star, he was asked. And the reason, of course, he's catching fire is because his house caught fire and then the left refuses to rebuild it. So he said, to hell with it. I'm running. I'm running for office. I'm going to try and do something because these Democrats have destroyed my community. I'm going to see if I can't do something here. He was asked by CNN why it is that he became a Republican. And here's his answer. Very interesting. Listen.
1: Hey, are you a Republican?
2: Well, you want to break some news here?
1: Sure.
2: It's in my, you know, I've told this before. This is the only time I've ever said this. So this is breaking news. Everyone's going to freak out. When I was a hated reality star,
1: yeah,
2: I got so many death threats. I had so much security and police. And what did they tell me to do? Get a gun. Mm. This is real. I know people don't like guns, but L.A. was dangerous if you're hated. So I got a gun. My wife got a gun. And then we needed CCWs. Mm. The only people that supported a CCW was the Republican. That was what I aligned with, my safety, my personal safety, my family's safety. I know people don't like guns, but when people are threatening your life and your own security is telling you you need to have home protection, train to, it's not like just I went to the, you know, go through the proper steps. That was my
1: impetus.
2: That's it.
1: Period. And that was it. And you felt like that party was more pro Second Amendment.
0: To paraphrase Irvin Kristol, a conservative is just a liberal who's been mugged by reality. Which, you know, Spencer Pratt's like, I'd like to avoid being mugged in real life. I'd like to not have that happen. So have you noticed that when you realize that you do have to take your own family's safety, security, and future into your own hands, it makes you more conservative? Have you noticed that? Like, when you have people, when you have mouths to feed, when you have people to take care of, when you got to keep a roof over their head, it just makes you more conservative. Instead of this, like, I'm a victim. Somebody help me. Like, I'm going to help myself. Now, the world's a tough place sometimes, and I've got to take care of myself. He said he became a Republican because of the threats that were incoming. I had to get a gun. I had to get a concealed carry permit. In order to do that, I didn't need to associate with Democrats because they were rooting against my safety the whole time. You know, in Virginia, do you see, speaking of guns, do you see in Virginia that Abigail Spanberger, she waited until after that bloody referendum, the one where they were trying to steal four congressional seats. She waited to sign the legislation banning the ownership of commonly held rifles in the state of Virginia until after that referendum was over, for obvious reasons. She didn't want to add fuel to the fire of anger in Virginia by normal people at all of the betrayals being served up by the so-called moderate governor of the state. She didn't want her attempted theft of four congressional seats to go down in flames. Now, it did go down in flames, thank goodness, because the Virginia Supreme Court upheld the Constitution. That's great. But she still signed this ban on so-called assault weapons into law in Virginia, set to begin July 1st. I've been talking to Virginians, Jim. I've been chatting with them. And I'm asking, what are you doing? Because the way the law works is, you're grandfathered in, so if you have the stuff by July 1st, you can get to keep it. So I got to believe, I wonder if the gun shops are being slammed right now. There must be gun sales out the wazoo right now in Virginia. People are like, I got to get my hands on my guns right now. People who have been waiting, who have been thinking about it for a while, they're moving very quickly. But the other thing they're banning is so-called high-capacity magazines. You're not allowed to have high-capacity magazines. So I think people are like stockpiling 30-round mags right now because they're trying to banish it. The state of Virginia is trying to banish it right now. These Democrats going after gun rights. Now, I want to thank the gun groups because the gun groups filed suit against this immediately. The NRA and all these other gun operations, they're already filing suit, which is great news. And may they win in a speedy fashion. But their lawsuits are being filed in both state and federal court right now. And why is that? Well, it's against both the Second Amendment to the Constitution, what they're doing at the federal level, and the Virginia Declaration of Rights. You want to read a strong declaration of gun rights? Go to the Virginia Declaration of Rights. It's even stronger than the United States Constitution, which is already strong. That's how good it is in the state constitution. So if the Supreme Court follows suit, if it continues in the state, at the state level and the federal level for that matter, to continue the pattern of standing up for rights, Jim, one of the nice things is this could blow up directly in the left. Say, don't you dare trample on these rights. These belong to the people. You're not allowed to touch them. So, okay. I hate to see this, but sometimes, just like in the case of their attempted theft of these elections, sometimes it's actually worth letting them attempt it just so we can destroy it and once again set the precedent. You're not allowed to touch these rights. So in the end, we could get a big victory out of this. I'm rooting on the gun rights organizations. They're all over it, which is great, which is super great. I am in the mood for more wins, and I've discovered this year I never tire of them, ever. So much more ahead on The Vince Show. I've been promising this DNC autopsy. Okay, fine. We'll do it in just a moment.
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1: Thousands of Southern California residents have been evacuated due to the nearly 1,700-acre Sandy Fire. The fire started late Monday morning in Simi Valley and is believed to have been caused by a tractor throwing sparks. The South Coast Air Quality Management District is keeping a smoke advisory in place for much of Southern California due to the Sandy Fire and three other major wildfires. Caltrans is looking into the idea of high-speed buses, but officials say the project is still in the early research stage with no construction or cost plans yet. Officials say the buses would travel 80 to 140 miles per hour in special lanes separate from regular traffic. Caltrans says a high-speed bus project would not replace the state's high-speed rail system that's under construction. And a new poll shows Republican Steve Hilton and Democrat Javier Becerra are still at the top in the race for governor. The poll was released yesterday by the California Democratic Party, and it shows Hilton in the lead with 22% support. That's the latest. I'm John Fink.
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3: In Long Beach, on the 91 westbound right at the Cherry Avenue off-ramp, they're just now getting that crash cleared over to the right shoulder. But it's still going to be slow all the way from the 605 and in the back up right at Clark Avenue. Still got that crash over on the shoulder as well. And in Sylmar on the 210 westbound before you get to the 118, still got that three-car crash blocking the two left lanes there.
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2: These Republican senators, they're driving me so crazy I can't even begin to tell you. Actually, I will begin to tell you. You ready? Here's what we got. Jake Sherman is a reporter of something called Punch Bowl, congressional reporting outlet. Breaking news, the United States Senate will go home until June, leaving the reconciliation bill unfinished. Let me untangle what the hell that means. Reconciliation bill was going to be a simple majority vote in the Senate. This was designed to give funding to the administrative employees of places like Border Patrol and ICE, who have been unpaid all year long thanks to the Democrats who are holding them hostage. I love Democrats who pretend like they're for government workers of any kind. They're not. No, they're not. It's all power politics to them. They want to open our borders. And until the borders are open, until we stop immigration enforcement in the United States of America, people will suffer to the extent Democrats can make that happen. So this was a way to do an end run around the Democrat blockade. Pass it via reconciliation. We don't need Democrat votes. Let's just have Republicans do it in the House and the Senate. The Senate, they're going home. They're going home until June. They're going home until June. What are we at? May 21st. Okay, so now we have to wait a few more weeks till June. They're going to leave the bill unfinished. John Thune just told senators in the room. All because of, this is what Jake Sherman says, of the DOJ weaponization fund, the Justice Department anti-weaponization fund. This is President Trump decided, the Justice Department decided, that most importantly in this case, but it's his administration, the Justice Department decided that anybody who was tyrannized by the federal government, if they can make a good case to the Justice Department, they would be entitled to settlement payments for that. Up to $1.776 billion. That's the size of the fund. Now, this is a settlement from President Trump having his tax documents stolen. He sued the IRS for $10 billion. He dropped the suit. He's not going to carry it out anymore. He's not getting a dime. He had a settlement with the Justice Department and said, you know what? I'm not taking a dime, but pay out anybody who was tyrannized by the federal government. If they can make a good case, $1.776 billion. There's a reason it's that number. It honors the founding of our country, 1776. Obviously. Who's against it? Senate Republicans. Establishment, Senate Republicans. The very same Senate Republicans who've spent many years wasting all sorts of money on all sorts of garbage can't make Americans whole. In fact, they're going crazy over this. How dare you take care of American citizens who've been tyrannized by the government? I'm sorry, correct me if I'm wrong, Jim. Haven't a lot of these senators sat on committees where they've spent years telling us about the weaponization of the federal government against American citizens?
3: Yes!
2: All because of the DOJ weaponization fund. And then we've got more. Another fella from a place called Punch Bowl, Andrew Desiderio. He says, news, nearly two-hour meeting today to Acting Attorney General Todd Blanche, Senate Republicans all met, was, quote, incredibly hostile. Per multiple attendees, hostile Republican senators sitting with the Republican selected Attorney General of the United States. Why would it be hostile? Here's what they say. As many as 25 Republican senators, this is very rare for these meetings, all in opposition to weaponization fund. They all spoke. So what normally happens at these meetings is everyone sits quietly and then John Thune just pats everybody on the head and they don't do anything meaningful for the country. This time, they all had something to say. They were grumpy that American citizens who've been abused by their government might get payouts. You're infuriating me. You're just demonstrating once again why it's so good that President Trump is throwing you out one by one. Bill Cassidy, gone. Gone. John Cornyn, as of next Tuesday, when the voters in Texas do the right thing. Gone. Gone. Destined for leaving the United States Senate. Thom Tillis, gone. One after the other. More, please. 25? All 25 of you should be gone.
4: I have a question.
2: Fire away.
4: Are these members of the same Congress that have a fund that protects them from sexual harassment lawsuits?
2: I'm so glad you asked that. There is a gigantic slush fund dedicated to protecting all of these senators

0: from any sort of public scrutiny involving the sexual harassment claims that have been made against them. And they don't pay the settlement. That would be me. I'm paying for that. Jim, you're paying for that. Our listeners, our dear listeners, are paying for those settlements. And they've been getting away with that for years. But an American citizen getting paid out, a guy like Mark Houck, who had SWAT team show up at his house, those guys, people like that getting paid out. Parents who go to school board meetings and then have their license plates written down because they dared speak up on behalf of their children. That kind of person, that kind of sounds like they might be entitled to a settlement payment. No, it's we're going to go crazy over this. Republicans pitched specific ideas such as dictating how the five commissioners are chosen and not allowing people convicted of violence against cops to be eligible for a payout. Republican senators telling Andrew Desiderio, this journalist, they have no official guidance yet. Thune didn't provide any during the Blanche meeting, but many of them believe they will be sent home for the recess because of how much time it will take to get agreed upon language and have it scrubbed by the parliamentarian. So they're going home. That's the message now. They're all going home. Nobody's going to be in. People go unpaid. All the people, all the administrative employees that help ICE and Border Patrol, they go unpaid. The Democrats continue to hold them hostage because they don't want immigration enforcement in the United States. And the guys who are supposed to be on our side are screwing over the little guy who's been tyrannized by the federal government. Now, I'm a pretty optimistic human being, if you've been listening to this program for a while. And I'm very grateful for all the wins we've had this past week, a lot of them involving throwing out Republicans like this. But this annoys the hell out of me. And yes, these senators are still being paid. Maddening. Maddening. Meanwhile, on the other side of the political aisle, we have the Democrats. The Democrats have been refusing to release an autopsy of why they lost the 2024 election. Now, this, of course, is very easy to understand. They have the single most unlikable political platform in the country, and they had the single most unlikable political candidate running at the top of the ticket that they imposed upon their own party. So there's all sorts of obvious reasons why they lost the 2024 election, and we were able to make it too big to rig. But today, finally, this long-awaited autopsy comes out, and it turns out the reason they didn't want to release it is because they put no effort into it. It's garbage. It's actually an insult to anybody who's donated a single dollar to the DNC that this is an attempt to really assess what happened in the 2024 election. They put no effort into it. That's why they didn't release it. It was a lazy, typo-ridden, stat-jacked-up pile of garbage. They had nothing of value in it for their party, so they didn't want to release it because it was barely comprehensible. It was barely written in English. That's why. CNN today reporting that this was the source of all sorts of conspiracy theories as to why they weren't releasing it. The head of the DNC is a person that nobody knows called Ken Martin. Ken Martin is the head of the DNC. And the conspiracy theories that started popping up as to why they didn't release the autopsy included that, quote, Martin was trying to protect Kamala Harris as she considers another presidential run. Obama campaign alumni were protecting each other. High-priced consultants were trying to keep millions in fees from being revealed, or the party was trying to hide how voters reacted to the Gaza crisis. In other words, how much anti-Semitism is running around on the left. Or one of the most widespread conspiracy theories, maybe the autopsy doesn't exist at all. You know, it's funny, as I say this, all these conspiracy theories, the ones I just cited, they're all from the left. They're all lefties talking about themselves. Lefties are convinced that their own party is lying to them. This is the group of people that we're against in America. But CNN has obtained it, now other outlets. And what they've concluded is that it was done by a Democrat consultant, Paul Rivera, at Ken Martin's request. And basically, Paul Rivera just mailed it in. They waited months to even try and contact key officials associated with Joe Biden and Kamala Harris. Many of the top decision makers in the campaigns were never interviewed at all. Kamala Harris herself was expressing frustration that questions about the document continue to linger. And then when CNN took a look at it, they're like, wait a second, they've got stats in here. They got misspellings. They misspelled the name of New Jersey Governor John Corzine, former governor, former Kentucky Governor Matt Bevin, They got his name wrong. They had the wrong margin of victory in the 2024 race for North Carolina governor. This wasn't even put together. Jim, this is not even like a crappy AI document. It's just like basically somebody opened up a word processing document and then rolled their face on a keyboard and said, here, we've got the DNC autopsy. So when Ken Martin was sent this thing, the head of the DNC, and he looked at it, he goes, we can't release this. This is awful. He released a statement to CNN recently, just now, today. He said, when I was elected DNC chair, I commissioned an after-action review of the 2024 election that I wanted to be honest and transparent and with actionable and specific takeaways for the future of the Democrat Party. When I received the report late last year, it wasn't ready for prime time. I don't think he's getting that quite right. It wasn't ready for anything. Not even close. And because no source material was provided, it would have meant starting over. I could not in good faith put the DNC's stamp of approval on the report that was produced. After last November's massive Democrat wins, he says, I didn't want to create a distraction, but by not putting the report out, I ended up creating an even bigger distraction. For that, I sincerely apologize. For full transparency, I'm releasing the report as we received it in its entirety, unedited and unabridged. It does not meet my standards, and it won't meet your standards, but I'm doing this because people need to be able to trust the Democrat Party and trust our word. Now, what lessons can we derive from this? About their slapdash attempt to put together an autopsy that has no valuable information whatsoever and then involves somebody rolling their face on a keyboard in order to generate a Word document that should, of course, never even been released because it's awful. It just doesn't do anything. It doesn't tell you anything strategically. Well, here's a lesson. They don't care about it. The Democrats never really cared about it to begin with. If you're a Democrat voter and you sincerely wanted an autopsy of what the hell happened in 2024, if you thought for a moment that the DNC was going to produce a real, as we call it, postmortem on why your party suffered such well-deserved losses in 2024, if you really thought that was going to happen, let me remind you of what this tells you. They don't care about you at all. The Democrat establishment does not care at all about the average voter. Democrat, Republican, Independent, or any other party affiliation. This is not about trying to convince voters. Notice that this has nothing to do with meaningfully litigating policy decisions. It has nothing to do with assessing whether or not the Democrats are improving people's lives. Nothing to do with any of that. It's not about Americans. Votes on the merits is not the way the Democrats get power. They rig elections. That's how that party operates. They import millions of people into the country. They get unearned congressional districts, unearned electoral college votes all across the country. They make sure the United States Census does not distinguish between American citizens and illegal aliens. They overcount Democrat states to give them unearned power. They undercount Republican states to make sure they don't get the power they do deserve. They control the media to try and prevent real information from getting out, like, say, about things like Hunter Biden's laptop and its contents. They try and imprison their political opponents. They remove President Trump and RFK from political ballots during presidential and primary elections across the country. It's a party that depends on rigging, not on excellence, not on policies, not on winning the trust of voters. It counts on rigging for power. And when rigging is the thing that you rely on, all you have to do is pretend you did an autopsy. You don't need a real one. More ahead on The Vince Show.
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0: So am I hearing this correctly, Jim, that that the request in Texas by the Texas Republican Party is that both Republican Senate candidates cease all negative advertising for the final days of the campaign so that everything becomes a little bit more positive and you can focus on James Talafrico. And Ken Paxton today has said that he has already done that. They've taken all of the negative advertising down. They're not going after John Cornyn. But Cornyn says he still wants to do negative advertising for the closing days of the campaign.
1: This is correct, yes. Sorry, I would have given... Oh, wait, here it is. He goes, I know you're desperate to avoid accountability, Ken. We need a few more days to burn. In fact, that you plea bargain with a child sex offender, which is a bogus claim, by the way. Sorry, my screen refreshed on me.
0: You have that new computer yet?
1: No, I don't. I was.
0: I'm trying to get Jim a new computer. We're waiting on that.
1: Here's Ken Paxton. Sorry.
0: His computer keeps betraying him. Tell me about Ken Paxton.
1: We have already changed our TV ad traffic starting today to ensure our campaign ends on a positive note and that we can focus on beating the leftist lunatic in the fall. I'm calling on Cornyn to do the same for the good of the country.
0: Yeah. Yeah. And
1: John Cornyn says no, he's not doing that.
0: Of course not.
1: We are going to continue to tell the truth about Paxton. He's escaped accountability for too long. Judgment Day is coming.
0: Yeah. All right. I'm excited for Judgment Day. Judgment Day is going to be excellent. What happens when Judgment Day blows up in your face? When you're like John Cornyn, you're like, Judgment Day's coming, Ken Paxton. And then Judgment Day arrives and it's John Cornyn left holding the bag. He's like, what? I didn't know it was coming for me. You should know by now. The writing's on the wall, Cornyn. Your time is done, man. It's time for you to go. It's time for you to... The voters are sending that message right now.
1: This is exactly why people are voting against him.
0: Let's just get out. Don't... You know, the reality is Ken Paxton shouldn't have to waste a single dime on advertising right now to win the runoff. It should be over. And the polling on this is already clear. Paxton's already in the lead. Now he's got the president's support. And what Cornyn is doing in these waning days is he's bleeding Ken Paxton of campaign resources just so that Paxton can hold on and win this thing. Now, it sounds like he's going to win it kind of by a handsome margin. So if I'm the Paxton campaign, I wouldn't exert too much effort right now on this. I'd be working on my creative stuff to go after Talafrico. Just lots of James Talafricos. And if you listen to Ken Paxton right now already on the campaign trail, that's the only thing he's really talking about. He's made the wise decision on the campaign trail. He's not talking about Cornyn. He's not talking about this runoff. He's playing like he's already the winner because he will be. Next Tuesday. He's going after Talafrico, which is good. The only problem right now is he's still polling his audiences in Texas what he should call the guy. I've settled this, Ken. How many times do we have to talk about this? It's Talafrico. Everybody knows this. I'll be back with you tomorrow as we get ready for Memorial Day. We're going into Memorial Day weekend. Important to recognize the people who have made the ultimate sacrifice for our country. Have a great one. I'll be back with you.
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5: KABC News at noon. I'm Jeff Vaughn from OnLACA. LAPD reports three have been arrested in connection with a string of home burglaries across LA County. Police say they recovered stolen property and cash. Detectives believe the group may be connected to several recent break-ins in the Southland and are connected to a South American crime ring specifically linked to Chile. Police say they come to L.A. to target upscale neighborhoods. A new Signal poll suggests Los Angeles Mayor Karen Bass is losing support in a re-election battle. The survey shows reality TV star Spencer Pratt is gaining momentum as voter frustration grows over homelessness, crime, corruption concerns, and the high cost of living. The poll asked if the nonpartisan primary was held today, who would you vote for? 25% voted for Bass, 22% for Pratt, and 18% for Councilwoman Nithya Raman. The California Fair Plan, the state's insurer of last resort, is announcing its biggest rate hike in years, with average premiums jumping nearly 30% starting this fall. Some homeowners in high wildfire risk areas could see increases between 50 and 200%. The fair plan has exploded in size as major insurers pull back coverage across California because, of course, of those wildfire risks. The program now covers more than 680,000 properties statewide. Officials tell the California Post the rate hikes are needed to keep the system financially stable after those devastating wildfire losses like the Palisades fire. The Sandy fire has grown to 2,100 acres and is 30% contained. Overnight, the cooler temperatures help keep the fire within its footprint as an aerial attack resumes today. No school today or tomorrow in Simi Valley due to the poor air quality. Get news and insights at onlaca.com. I'm Jeff Vaughn on The John Phillips Show.
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2: Heads up in downtown L.A. on the 101 northbound before you get to Grand Avenue. Got a report of a bumper in the right lane. Mid-City L.A. on the 10 eastbound at Arlington Avenue. Got a tree on fire over on the right shoulder. You got some stop-and-go traffic all the way from La Brea Avenue. Also, Mid-City L.A. on the 10 eastbound after Robertson Boulevard. Got a stall. It's going to be blocking the right lane. And in Elysian Park on the 2 south at the 5, got a crash clearing to the shoulder.
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3: Hey, everyone. Happy Thursday. It's that time of day where we take a moment and pause and say thanks to everyone who's making the world run. Let's start with the men and women in the military, police officers, firefighters, doctors, nurses, lab technicians, hospital orderlies, small business owners, restaurateurs, truck drivers, everyone working at the grocery stores and fast food joints, the Port of Los Angeles, Long Beach and Oakland and Union Station, the pilots and flight attendants. Let's listen to the national anthem.

0: From SoCal to the Bay, up and down the Golden State and beyond, it's the John Phillips Show.
1: And a very happy Thursday to you at 12:06 in the West, live from Las Vegas. It's the John Phillips Show. Mr. Randy Wang's in Culver City.
2: John, Caltrans is exploring a brand new idea of how to get people quickly and safely from Los Angeles to San Francisco. They're looking into high-speed buses.
3: I love the bus driver.
1: Now, are these buses that are expected to go like 100 miles an hour, or are these just buses that they anticipate are going to get hijacked at some point?
2: They say they're looking into buses that can go as fast as 140 miles an hour in their own dedicated lanes on existing freeways. And if people aren't comfortable with that, maybe 80 miles an hour.
1: What could go wrong?
2: Meanwhile, it takes about 45 minutes to fly from LAX to SFO.
1: Could you imagine being in a bus that's going 140 miles an hour?
2: It sounds super scary.
1: Okay, maybe this is just because I'm an Angel fan and a bus accident almost took out our entire team once. But being on a bus that goes 140 miles an hour does not seem like a good idea to me. When I was in school, I played basketball, and we used to go on road games in the big yellow school buses. And it's one thing to play your crosstown rivals or whatever, but sometimes when you're playing your non-conference games, you play schools that are out in the middle of nowhere. So we would play the school in Big Bear, and we would play the school in Ridgecrest, and we would go all over Southern California playing all of these small schools. I don't know if you've ever been in a yellow school bus going up the hill to Big Bear in the middle of winter, but you take your life into your own hands.
2: And if something does go wrong, it's not like you even have a seatbelt on that thing.
1: I am not kidding. There was one time we were going to a basketball game in one of those big yellow school buses, and the bus could not get up the hill. And the bus driver had many of us get out of the bus to take the weight out of the bus so the bus was lighter so the bus could get up the hill. And then we were allowed to walk up to the bus and get back in.
3: I love the bus driver.
1: Not me. 800-222-5222 is telephone number, 1-800-222-5222. Well, we have some new polls out in the L.A. mayor's race, and Randy, Spencer Pratt is on a roll.
2: It now looks like there is just a 3-point difference between Karen Bass and Spencer Pratt in the latest poll. She's polling around 25. He's polling around 22. Nithia's not looking great. If you look at those prediction markets, which everyone's looking at nowadays, have you seen that since the debate, Nithia went from like a 46% chance of becoming the mayor to about 8%?
1: Oh, yeah. It's like betting on the Angels.
2: She was failure at launch.
1: Couldn't happen to a better person.
2: But people everywhere. My entire feed at this point on social media is nothing but people talking about Spencer Pratt. This race is getting so much attention. Once again, the California governor's race is being ignored.
1: And here's something else to consider. People aren't paying attention to him because he's a train wreck. People are paying attention to him because he is slick. His ads are slick. His performance in the debate was slick. His performance when he does sit-down interviews is slick. For a first-time candidate, this guy comes off like a pro.
2: I mean, he does have a lifetime experience being in the television world, doing interviews. The guy understands communications, and you combine that with a political science degree. He actually has some chops. And when he puts out these policy proposals, like he just put out this 9-minute video explaining his homeless policy, it's really well done.
1: Well, think about it. Look at all of the people who have been successful in politics in the modern era. Spencer Pratt, came out of reality TV. He knows how to frame a story. He knows how to give an interview. He's quick on his feet. Donald Trump, before he became president of the United States, was not a senator or a governor or a member of Congress or a big city mayor. He was a television personality. He spent his career on David Letterman's couch. And because of that, he knows how to handle himself when he's out campaigning. He knows how to keep it interesting, keep it entertaining, and basic arguments with the public in ways that they can understand and digest. I think the old way of doing politics is almost over, where you get elected to your school board or your city council, then you move up to the state legislature and you keep moving up the food chain. That's the crowd that's running for governor, with the exception of Steve Hilton, who comes from cable news. And guess what? When they have the debates, when he does a sit down interview, that guy shines when all of the others look like buffoons, because this isn't his first time at the track. This guy has been doing this for a long time. I think we may have stumbled on the new model for politics.
2: People are looking for the outsider. You look at Daniel Lurie's success in San Francisco, was just voted the most popular mayor in America. And he ran in a race against a lot of indoctrinated politicians and won handily.
1: Look at that woman who Nancy Pelosi just endorsed for Congress. Connie Chan, that's right. Not the one that's married to Maury Povich, a different one.
2: That's Connie Chung.
1: Connie Chung, yes. Connie Chan, she can barely string two sentences together to form a thought.
4: Absolutely.
1: And this woman is going to Congress? Compare that to Spencer Pratt? It's like comparing ice cream to horse manure.
2: So much of the job of politics is communication, and we have a lot of terrible communicators in office. Spencer Pratt, whatever you think about him, he is a great communicator, and unlike almost every other candidate for any office, understands social media better than pretty much anybody who's doing it, and is completely turning the whole model of how you do a campaign upside down.
1: And you know what's going to happen? It's just like when Trump went on with Theo Vaughn and The Undertaker and Rogan. And now all of the other politicians are trying to copy him by coming up with their own formula for the podcast to try to benefit from it. Because his AI ads are so slick and they're so in the moment and they're so timely and the message that they get across is so sharp, you're going to see a bunch of politicians try to copy him and do the same thing. But it's not going to look like his, because they're not as smart as him and they're not as savvy as him. It's going to be like some sort of Russian version of what the United States does.
2: Also, depending on the candidate, it's not going to make any sense.
1: No, it's going to be totally backwards. So Spencer Pratt did a sit-down interview with CNN's Alex Michelson, and like the interview he conducted on this show, boy, did he shine.
2: Alex Michelson posted on his YouTube channel the entire 47-minute interview, which I listened to on the way here, which I'm going to tell you two things about that. One, the interview is definitely worth your time. And two, it took me 47 minutes to go 14 miles in L.A. Let's listen to the beginning of Spencer Pratt's sit down with CNN's Alex Michelson.
5: Spencer, welcome to The Story Is, and congrats on the run.
6: Amazing. Thank you for having me and for greeting me in the parking lot. That is a first out of any media hit I've done. Yeah. So what a gentleman.
2: Alex is a class act.
1: He is.
5: Talk to us about,
2: I don't know if he moved to CNN, if his mom is still making brownies for all the guests, but that was his thing on Fox 11.
1: Oh, and they were great. And he also sent me some for Christmas.
5: Talk to us about the most basic question. Why are you doing this? Why are you running?
6: That is a very simple answer. We can go back to when my house burned down and my parents' house burned out and my whole neighborhood burned down. And I started investigating how this happened. And I find out the level of negligence on our city officials, our state. And when I started exposing it with whistleblowers, and then even the LA Times, expose this. And these same city officials just lied and lied, and nothing was going to happen. And then in 2 weeks from now, on June 2nd, Mayor Bass would have got automatically reelected. And so I had to just get in the race, in the sense to just counter these, like, hello, people.
2: What do you think this race would even look like if Pratt did not get into it?
1: It would be Nithia versus Karen, because Rick Caruso was the one everyone was expecting to get in. Rick Caruso was to L.A. what Kamala was to the governor's race. A lot of people who could have been viable took a pass on it because they thought that a big, bold-faced name would jump in and clear the field. And to run for an office like this, it takes a lot of planning. You just can't wake up one morning and decide you're going to run for governor or mayor. You have to work on it for a really long time. And because those two took forever to decide, a lot of the traditional candidates who could have posed a threat to these people decided to do something else with their time.
2: Apparently, a week before the filing deadline, Lindsay Horvath was texting back and forth with Rick Caruso, being like, are you going to run? Are you going to run? Are you going to run?
1: She would be worse than Karen Bass.
2: She would be, but she was one of those people considering running, but she wasn't going to do it if Rick Caruso ran. And then she decided not to do it anyway and keep her safe seat in the Board of Supervisors.
1: Oh, it would be like having the Legally Blonde woman as mayor of Los Angeles, only just as incompetent as Karen Bass.
2: Yeah, Elle Woods is fairly competent.
6: This person should be in jail. 12 people burned alive. And you cannot just move on and act like, oh, I was in Ghana, oopsie daisies. Like, no, you should have resigned. You should have admitted to your failures, and you didn't. And so I just had to, for my community. And then once I got in the game and saw that, oh, our whole city is on fire, literally. I mean, it's crazy, you know, so that's why.
5: I mean, when you say Karen Bass burned down my house, you don't mean she actually threw a mat, but you're talking about that this fire, you, in your view, was preventable.
6: Not in my view. Now, multiple judges have thrown out the appeals by the city's $2,000 an hour Munger and Toll's lawyers that, keep in mind, we have 500 city attorneys on salary with our tax money. Now we're paying, you know, the people that sue Apple and stuff. We have them saying
2: the city is spending, and the county and the state, tons of money on attorneys fighting the lawsuits from the victims of these fires. And every single time they try to get these lawsuits thrown out, they're getting overruled.
1: Well, the city doctored up the after action report to make it look like they weren't as responsible as they were. How can you treat them like they are an honest broker? They're not an honest broker. They're part of a cover up.
2: And because of these lawsuits, through the process of discovery, we have seen all kinds of text messages from on-the-line firefighters on the Lockman fire that show negligence at the city level, the county level, and especially at the state level.
1: It was really a fight between the city and the state, because it was an Uber driver, just to go over the details, because a lot of people, for whatever reason, don't know what happened in that fire. An Uber driver with Trump derangement syndrome went on some sort of screed against Donald Trump, and then he lit a fire. I guess he wanted to be the next Luigi Mangione. Well, that fire was attacked by the LA Fire Department, and they were doing a good job at putting it out. And then the fire spread to state land. And after the fire spread to state land, the state said, you don't have jurisdiction to be here. And the on-the-line firefighter said to their political leadership, which goes all the way up to the mayor, the fire is not fully extinguished. We cannot walk away from this. We need to continue fighting this fire, or else something bad can happen. And Karen Bass did not want to fight with Gavin Newsom because the state was telling them to stand down. So the city, the leadership, the political leadership in the city, told the firefighters to stand down. The fire was never fully extinguished, and then the winds picked up on New Year's, and that's what burned down the Pacific Palisades. Well, of course, she doesn't want that storyline out there, because that makes her look bad. It makes the city look bad. It makes the state look bad. It makes Gavin look bad. So let's doctor up the report to make it climate change.
6: Oh, no, we have no responsibility. And multiple judges have now said, oh, no, this is moving forward. We have full discovery. So it's not Spencer saying it. The evidence is there of the negligence just adding up so long. The list, we could spend an hour, and I will, yeah, if you'd like. I know you have a lot of questions, but yeah, I will break down exactly how she's responsible.
5: So in your view, then, what does accountability look like for those involved with the fire? If you're mayor, what does accountability look like?
6: Well, accountability is moving forward to make sure all these other communities don't catch on fire, because right now we have accountability where the mayor will say, we're ready for the next fire.
2: We are not.
1: Not even close.
6: We have 45 less firefighters right now than we did January 7th. That's a lie. Go on the website and look at the list of all the things the firefighters asked for in this last budget. Denied, denied, denied, denied, denied. So for me, accountability as mayor is actually making sure everyone's safe. We can't get the accountability except for in court with actually Mayor Bass, you know, state parks, LADWP. That's the only accountability there. But everybody's already lost everything. So I can't go back in time and undo the failures of Mayor Bass, but I can prevent this, because all of this is preventable. Yeah, I'm fine with saying that climate change, like they'll blame it, but we knew the climate has been changing and we didn't prepare. Red, the fire chief warned Mayor Bass about this and Mayor Bass didn't even tell the fire chief she was leaving the country.
2: And remember, Karen Bass deleted her text messages when she got back from Ghana.
1: And her liaison to public safety, including fire, was out on administrative leave for making fake bomb threats.
6: She lied and said she was leaving out of the state. And the chief said, this is in the Chief Crowley's lawsuit against Mayor Bass, she said all this. This is not the time to leave. And we didn't pre-deploy. We just found out this week the LADWP CEO that's making $750,000 a year, Janice Quinones, didn't even know the reservoirs were empty.
1: Apparently, those reservoirs are empty again, by the way.
2: Yep.
6: In the extreme fire season. Mm-hmm. So the list of just failures is so crazy. And, you know, it was always so hard for me to watch before I was ever running. You know, these people would come on your show, your past show, and they just lie to you. They would tell you about, you know, this 100-mile-per-hour winds. And this is all not true. And they just keep that, because if they tell everybody there was 100-mile-per-hour winds, it's climate change, oh, it's unprecedented. No, it's not. The reason why there was no fixed-wing aircraft, ready? LACD never called in fixed-wing because they couldn't reach Mayor Bass. And that CBS journalist just reported this week that when they told Mayor Bass in Ghana that there was a Palisades fire, she was then nobody could reach her for an hour because she was having drinks in Ghana.
2: At the party.
1: I want to know how obliterated she was over there. Like, what was her BAC?
2: There is a lot more of this interview, and it is pretty damn good, and it's getting featured all day on CNN.
1: It's the John Phillips Show.
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1: KABC. KABC News at the bottom of the hour. I'm Jeff Vaughn from OnLACA. The California Highway Patrol is launching a major Memorial Day enforcement crackdown across the state as millions hit the roads for the holiday weekend. The CHP says officers will be watching closely for drunk drivers, reckless driving, speeding, and seatbelt violations from Friday through Monday night. CHP says more than 1,100 DUI arrests were made during last year's Memorial Day campaign. CHP Commissioner Sean Durie says buckling up remains one of the simplest ways to save lives, noting thousands of crashes in recent years involved people who were not wearing seatbelts. Authorities are also reminding drivers to slow down, avoid using phones behind the wheel, and plan ahead for heavier-than-normal traffic across California highways. Get news and insights at onlaca.com. I'm Jeff Vaughn on The John Phillips Show.
2: In Sherman Oaks on the 405 South End of the 101, trying to clear a stall over to the right shoulder. Downtown L.A. on the 110 northbound connector to the northbound 101. I still have a report of a crash. It's on the shoulder of that transition. In Fullerton, 57 southbound before Chapman Avenue, got that crash cleared to the shoulder. And in Rosemead, 10 eastbound right at Del Mar Avenue, got a wreck on the shoulder of that off-ramp as well.
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1: Nooks for Los Angeles City, we probably buy another one, and we put 20 dip sites around these communities, because right now, if we have these dip sites, they hit the water, boom, they hit the water, and then we also connect pools. You know, there's a lot of big pools in LA. You go to these communities, say, a lot of these are also second homeowners. A lot of people don't even live here. They would have no issue connecting pools to then fill a dip site, say the water system goes down again and we can't connect it. So we have 20 of these dip sites, 1 mile from each other. So now we have water all around these communities. Then, obviously, as mayor, I am clearing dead brush. And whoever the new governor is, if they have a problem with it, my citizens' lives are more important than milk vetch. So I will make sure we have fire breaks. And we saw yesterday in Sunny Valley how amazing a fire break. Right. Yes, people will argue, no, the ember is still. You talk to any firefighter, they say the fire break gives us a chance to dig in and before we just get overwhelmed with the fire hitting onto the structures.
2: I do really love the idea of, I don't care whose jurisdiction it is, I'm cleaning this up, because so much local government wants to just blame, well, I can't do that, that's state land. Just do it. You're all on the same freaking team.
3: When you talk to people who were in the room, and we've done this with Don Kanabe and others who were there when the 10 freeway went down after the Northridge quake, and it became a crisis in Southern California because so many commuters are dependent on that freeway to get to work and to get home from work. And they realized that this could end up in a bureaucratic black hole. They decided very early on that they would not allow that to happen. And they had all of the shot callers. They had the Secretary of Transportation. They had the governor. They had the mayor. They had the lead from the Board of Supervisors. They had all of their top aides in the same room every single morning. And whatever it was that they had to do, they did it. And they finished that project ahead of schedule. And it was the developer, or I guess the construction company, that got a huge bonus because of that. I think it was a company based out of Sacramento. The guy just died. He played poker with Dan Walters. Too bad. We could use that company these days. But they got it done, and they got it done ahead of schedule because there was a sense of urgency. Karen Bass and Gavin Newsom have no sense of urgency. They believe in all of this bureaucratice, and you don't want to step on anyone's toes. And they're not even really that interested in the power of local government anyway. All they want to do is talk about Trump, so nothing gets done. Well, we've tried nothing getting done. It's time to try the alternative.
1: So between fire breaks, having water, actually funding the fire department, because, again, we can look at Chief Crowley's case that I cannot protect Angelinos. What does Mayor Bass do? She cuts the fire department by $17 million. And again, people will say, oh, there's no money in the city of LA. While she did that, there was $400 million sitting in an inside safe account that's still there to this day, right now, almost 2 years later. As mayor,
2: we have bankrupted the city with all of these nonsensical homeless programs that have had zero impact.
3: And they don't have money for the basics.
1: As mayor, if I knew there was $400 million in a different account that we don't even know what to do with our scam we're running over here, I would say, oh, we're going to take $17 million. I would go meet with the city council, whoever we got to meet with, and say Angelinos need to be safe. Our fire chief is saying we need the $17 million to get all these engines so if there is an emergency, we have 1,000 extra firefighters that can respond. When Mayor Bass lied on the debate, the amount of firefighters that messaged me and said, I showed up to my station, left my family, and you know, when I wasn't even working, and we didn't have kit, we didn't have gear, we just couldn't even respond. So she just, it's actually scary, you know, these politicians, how they can just, I honestly am to the point where maybe they don't know the truth, and so it's not lying, nobody tells them the truth, because they just, you know, let's give her the benefit of the doubt. Maybe she has no clue about the truth, so those aren't lies, she just doesn't know. Everything she's saying is a lie.
4: And for the record,
2: that is also possible.
3: Let's go to Jonathan in Los Angeles. Jonathan, hello.
5: Hi, guys. Well, you know, I've heard what you said.

0: you know, the state is on the hook, excuse me, for the rest there. The state is on the hook for the damage, even every dead dog and cat. So he was talking about climate change. Sorry, he was talking about climate change. Everyone knows it's a problem. That's what Spencer Pratt just said on your show. And we are not prepared, right? So when was Spencer Pratt going to get prepared to put a sprinkler system on his home? See, he didn't protect his own home. He had all that money. He bought those two vans and put the Spencer Pratt for mayor on the, he bought the, he has all that money. And he talks about other people sourcing their pools for water, and that protected their home. How come Spencer Pratt, since he's so smart, guys, that's what you think? I think he's stupid. He had all that money. He has all this knowledge, but he didn't put a sprinkler system on his own home.
1: Who are you voting for mayor, sir?
0: Well, I would have to vote for Nithia. And I know how.
1: Okay, so you're a socialist. You're a socialist.
0: Talk about Spencer.
1: You're voting for a socialist candidate, so you believe the government should own the means of production, and you don't like him because he's rich. Well, guess what? Your candidate of choice was on the city council and was there when the budget got cut for the fire department, and they were all warned about it. And shut up. And your candidate for mayor of Los Angeles also supported this train wreck disaster mayor before she saw an opportunity to jump in the race and win. But she has a room temperature IQ and went and debated with this reality show moron or whatever it is that you referred to him as. And he cleaned her clock. He made her look like a complete fool and a buffoon that she is, and everyone in town is now realizing that. That's why she tanked in the betting markets. That's why she's tanking in the polls, and that's why she's not going to be the next mayor of Los Angeles, and she is going to finish behind this reality show idiot or whatever it was that you called him. Thank you for your time.
2: So is Nithia paying people to call the radio station?
1: Probably.
2: I'm sure that's legal now.
1: You know, I forgot my blood pressure medication on this trip, too. Did I tell you that?
2: Oh, boy.
1: All right. I'm going to do some Tai Chi. We'll be back in a couple minutes. It's the John Phillips Show.
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1: 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John, that was a glorious smackdown that Ric Flair would be...
2: So, it's simple. Get rid of the leadership we have, vote for Spencer Pratt, and all these naysayers. Oh, he doesn't have any experience. The rest of these clowns didn't have any experience, John. And, you know, the guy that called before said, you know, climate change for Pratt, and why didn't he put sprinklers in? What a buffoon. What did Karen Bass do? These people are... I don't even want to go.
0: Well, here's a question, and I guess I didn't have the opportunity to ask it because I got a little heated. But let's just say he did have sprinklers on the house. There was no water. Okay.
2: That's my point. There was nothing. Zilch. They let that place burn down to the ground.
0: And his candidate was on the council. His candidate endorsed Karen Bass. The city is responsible for making sure there's water in the reservoir. They're in charge of the Department of Water and Power. As a reality show actor, how would he have any control over whether or not there's water in that reservoir? That's the city's responsibility, not a private resident, not a homeowner.
2: You know, John, I'm going to roll the dice, and I'm voting for him. Can't get any worse, right?
0: That's right. What do you have to lose?
2: Thank you. Have a great day.
0: Thank you for the call. Let's go to Sherry in Los Angeles. Sherry, hello.
3: Hi there. How are you?
0: Good.
3: I know how you are. You calm down. So I like that last caller, the one Jonathan before this last guy, because number one, it shows that even stupid people are listening to your show. And number two, I'm glad he's voting for Nithia because that takes a vote away from Bass. If he's not voting for our guy, he's voting for one of them. And I love listening to this interview about Spencer talking to all of the interviews you play. He's smart. He's articulate. He's right to the point. He knows his stuff. He's young, which Bass is not. And unfortunately, I live in Katie Arislavsky's neighborhood. The fires that go on there, and she does nothing about it. The amount of money they waste on putting out fires from the homeless on the Robertson on and off ramps to the 10 freeway, which I know you said you drive by all the time. It is ridiculous. They set fires every other day. They burned property. The brush hasn't been cleared in years. It's a third world country down there.
0: It is, and we don't have to live like that. We choose to live like that. And we have an election coming up, and we can choose to live a different way if we want to.
3: Yep, but there's so many stupid people that are going to vote for her. It's just unbelievable. You know, they have the Trump syndrome. It's now the Spencer syndrome.
0: All right, thank you for the call. Let's go to Sal in West Hollywood. Sal, hello.
1: Sal hung up.
0: All right.
1: Here's what we got to do, because we've only scratched the surface of this interview, and right now it's all been about the fires. What Pratt had to say about the homeless is even more damning, and his solutions for it are kind of fascinating. So, Johnny, I think we got to hear what Spencer Pratt has to say on the crisis that everyone's been complaining about for decades, homelessness in Los Angeles.
0: Another complete and total failure associated with Karen Bass and her administration and the caller's candidate, Nithia Raman. Because before Raman got on the council, she worked for one of those phony baloney homeless services organizations. And that's how she enriched herself. She enriched herself off of making our city look like a toilet. We're only 1 hour into today's show.
1: You got all riled up. And you're supposed to be in vacation mode. You're in Vegas.
0: Well, what are you going to do? We're here today. We're here tomorrow. It's the John Phillips Show.

0: You may have noticed over the past few years, especially after I went through the whole, you know, battle for health and everything, I had to lose some weight. I was getting really bad osteoarthritis. I still have it. I had to lose weight. 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You know, people are talking about these injections all the time. So what if you're looking to lose weight but not interested in the injections, especially when you hear about the intense some of the intense side effects? 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The product's not intended to diagnose, treat, cure, or prevent any disease, and it's not a substitute or alternative for care from a healthcare provider.
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3: 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KABC News at 1 o'clock. I'm Jeff Vaughn from OnLACA. 341 people have been arrested in a child exploitation crackdown dubbed Operation Firewall. The month-long operation involved more than 100 agencies, including the FBI, Homeland Security, LAPD, and the LA County Sheriff's Department. Investigators say 40 children were rescued or identified during that operation. A task force leading the effort says the suspects were involved in crimes including production, possession, and distribution of child sexual abuse materials and human trafficking. A Glendora homeowner is being called a hero after fighting off a mountain lion to save his family's dog. ABC 7 reports the attack happened just outside the family's kitchen door. The homeowner says he came face to face with the big cat, attacking the family's pet, an Akita named Sasha. The dog survived and is now recovering from serious injuries after the daytime attack. Wildlife officials say mountain lion sightings can increase as animals search for food and water during warmer temperatures. Several brush fires are continuing to impact air quality across Southern California. The state's air quality agency has extended that smoke advisory through tonight for parts of Los Angeles, Orange, Ventura, Riverside, and San Bernardino counties. The Sandy Fire in Simi Valley has burned more than 2,100 acres and is now 30% contained. Firefighters also battling the Bain Fire in Harupa Valley and the Verona Fire in Riverside County. And the air is filled with smoke from the Santa Rosa Island Fire, which has consumed 17,000 acres. Southern California's Memorial Day travel rush is officially underway. According to AAA, almost 4 million travelers will hit the roads and the airports over this busy holiday weekend, with today and Friday expected to be the busiest travel days. More news at 1:30. 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I'm Jeff Vaughn on The John Phillips Show.
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5: In Sherman Oaks on the 405 North to the 101 North Connector, trying to clear a stall from the left lane right at the end of that transition. In Diamond Bar, 60 West Ed Grand, got an accident involving a semi making its way over to the shoulder there. In Rosemead on the 10 West at San Gabriel, got a new accident. This is going to be blocking the on-ramp. And in South L.A., 110 South at Vernon, trying to clear a stall there.
0: You may have noticed over the past few years, especially after I went through the whole, you know, battle for health and everything, I had to lose some weight. 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
16: So-called superagers, they are an enviable segment of the population. People who are older than 80, whose brains function like someone a fraction of their age. It's true, a lot of these people have genetics on their side, but more and more research is bearing out the idea that people who practice good brain health also slow their cognitive decline. Dr. Richard Isaacson, a pioneer in the Alzheimer's space, told us that, quote, his studies have found lifestyle changes including diet, exercise, reducing stress and optimizing sleep, along with managing vascular risk factors with certain medications, can actually help grow brain areas and also reduce telltale signs of Alzheimer's, such as tau tangles and amyloid plaques. What else helps? Staying social, surrounding yourself with family and friends, and maybe even volunteering for a real sense of purpose. I'm Dr. Sanjay Gupta, helping you live a better life.
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1: See what has been going on Skid Row that we allow every single day.
2: You know, it's funny that you mentioned that. Have you ever been to Thailand before or any other Asian countries that are not Japan?
1: I have not.
2: Or Singapore. Okay, so one of the things that you notice, here we have homeless people everywhere. I didn't notice any homeless people when I was there. However, one of the things that you notice almost immediately is that there are stray diseased dogs everywhere you go. Everywhere. If you go to Phuket, if you go to Bangkok, wherever. Stray diseased dogs. Dogs that don't look like dogs that you're used to seeing. Because the dogs that you see in the United States, they're healthy, they're well fed, they have their shots, they don't have diseases. If you see a stray diseased dog, it looks like something from outer space. And I'm used to seeing homeless people all over the place. I live in California. That's what we have. The sight of dogs suffering in that condition all around you with no one doing anything about it is a real shock to the system. So I think you're right. The fact that they are mistreating animals the way they are in Los Angeles and they do not care, if people become aware of that, I think that's something that would shock people into doing something that they would otherwise not do, which is vote for someone like Spencer Pratt.
3: If you're pleasuring yourself in front of kids, which I

0: all day long, parents are messaging me the craziest videos and photos.
1: There are all these mom groups that are sending Spencer Pratt all of this content all the time because they've seen it. And one thing that he's doing that's really smart is he says, I'm campaigning for the moms that can't take their kids to school, can't take their kids to the park because of all this nonsense.
2: Well, the moms need to lay off the Rombauer Chardonnay at least one day between now and election and fill out that ballot and send it in and vote for him.
0: Photos that I can't post because my accounts will get deleted, you will go to jail. And in jail, you know, maybe you end up getting sober and you have a chance to come back into society. But if you come back and you do that again, you'll go back to jail. We need to be a society of laws that we have. I don't want to add one law. We have plenty of laws that functioning cities enforce. Look at Beverly Hills. This isn't happening in Beverly Hills.
1: Fact check true.
2: Beverly Hills, well-run city. You don't have to worry about this kind of problem there.
0: You can go have dinner there.
3: Why do you think that is?
0: Because they enforce their laws.
3: Yeah.
0: There's plenty of cities around up.
1: There's an entire county full of 3 million people south of Los Angeles. You know what they do in Orange County? They enforce the law.
2: They won't put up with this in Huntington Beach. They just won't.
0: There's plenty of cities around L.A. that these criminals know that it's like I talk to firefighters and police. They literally can like jump over the board like I can do anything here. Oh, over here, they have laws. Over here, L.A. City, you can do whatever you want. And we need to make sure everyone knows L.A. City is a city of laws to keep everyone safe, to keep the people that are dying on the sidewalk safe. Yeah. Stop letting them. We're paying over $1 million for needles right now in MacArthur Park. I have a text from Norm at Langer's Deli just asking me to come there Saturday. And he said, she lied on the debate. He said, after she said, I'm not for that. He says, they're giving out needles 4 times a day.
1: This is another thing that's really important. At the debate, the only debate between Karen Bass and Spencer Pratt and Nithya Raman, Conan Nolan asked a question, and it came straight from Norm Langer. Will you end the needle distribution program at MacArthur Park? And Karen Bass said yes, and it has not ended.
2: No, because she supports it. She buys into all of the Barbara Ferrer worldview.
1: Well, and not only that, you know how she got the Unisys endorsement? By allowing city money to be spent on giving the needles to the meth heads.
2: Don't forget, and I don't say this as hyperbole, this woman is a communist. She got interested in politics due to Fidel Castro.
0: It doesn't make sense because in my town, when tragically Matthew Perry passed of a drug overdose, what happened to his dealer? We went after his dealer. That dealer goes to prison. We have 7 people dying.
1: That's another really, really, really good point.
2: Yeah, for the crowd that sees racism and everything, when a rich white guy dies of a drug overdose, we take it seriously and we react like normal people. We go after the person that provided the drugs. When you have a lot of people who are ethnic minorities who are dying of drug overdoses every single day on the streets, the answer is to give them more needles. Think about that for a second.
0: We have 7 people dying. We're the ones paying with our tax money to give them needles, tourniquets, even alcohol wipes. But those people don't go to jail. These city people that are taking our money to kill people, to kill animals, because these people are on drugs and then harming the animals. So everything I'm saying is common sense. We've just lost it in Los Angeles.
1: There's a lot more of this interview, and it is pretty damn eye-opening for the crowd that does not pay attention to LA politics. Spencer Pratt is very well-versed.
2: It's the John Phillips Show.
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1: 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The top show for the Cumulus News Talk page is the John Phillips Show, and I don't think it's even close.
0: No kidding.
1: So that's pretty damn cool. The thing that we also want to make sure you're aware of is that we can also show you this stuff on YouTube.
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1: 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It's the easiest way for you to watch them and share them. And currently, our videos are the most viewed of all the other shows in the Cumulus cluster. And let's keep it that way. This isn't a competition or anything, but it sure makes us look good.
0: You learn something every day. How did I not know about this until today?
1: Well, I forget to promote it all the time. But look at this. Steyer and Baccaria are going at it. You can watch that on YouTube right now.
0: Well, wouldn't that be X-Tube? And on election night, we're coming back for double duty.
1: And we're going to be here in person. We're going to be here on Tuesday, June 2nd, broadcasting live from 7 to 9 p.m. It is going to be a triple simulcast where we are going to be live from 7 to 9 p.m. covering the election results in Southern California on KABC, Northern California on KSFO, and the Central Valley will be joining us because we will be broadcasting live on the big KMJ in Fresno, live and statewide on election night from 7 to 9 p.m. The polls close at 8, and if there's any results that we can give you, we will. If there aren't, because people turn in their ballots too late, we're going to vamp.
0: And I think I'm going to Fresno for a couple of shows next month, too.
1: Oh, well, that's very exciting. Look at you.
0: From KMJ. All right, let's go to John in L.A. John, hello.
3: Hey, John, how are you? Hi, Randy.
0: Good.
3: Sorry you got riled up while you were in Vegas. I heard you earlier talking about Nisi Rahman, but you know what? She always riles me up, too. She has the same the syndrome that Kamala Harris had, that whenever you would just hear her talk, because they're so full of themselves that you just get angry just listening to them. So very cleverly, Nithya Raman, now that summer's coming up, she doesn't want you or I or anybody living here to start grilling hot dogs and hamburgers and any of that. But she's okay with the homeless people doing it. This is a woman that's in charge of the homeless committee on the city council, and she's against moving any homeless encampment that's in front of a school. She's voted against every single request by every other council member every time. And what's really frightening is that a lot of people are actually taking her seriously. This is like the stupidest, most dangerous woman I've ever seen run for office. And she wants us to not grill a hot dog? 4th of July's coming up.
0: Well, you're 100% correct, and it's an attitude that just doesn't apply to barbecues. They believe

0: the expectation and the norm is to win, and that is what we will be able to do here. I believe in the power of UCLA.
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2: Them have to go. She has to go. Bass has to go. The rest of that socialist bloc on that council has to go because they all see the world that way. Thank you for the call. We appreciate it. Let's go to Mark and Reseda. Mark, hello.
3: Hey, fellas. I'm going to follow up on your last caller's topic. And, you know, they want to ban burgers and dogs on the grill, but somehow they're not a new low milestone maybe a few years ago when the first homeless person died on the street. But now we've got animals eating corpses in L.A. Is this Calcutta or Djibouti or someplace? You know, what civilization is completely going down the drain here.
2: Well, how about this? Wasn't there someone who had a leg taken off by a train, Randy?
3: Yeah.
2: Yes, and then a homeless person came and stole the leg.
4: Someone stole the leg. That's right. That really happened. Wait, I think I have that in my drops folder somewhere.
3: Yeah. I mean, if you had told me that this is going to happen, you know, 20 years ago, I said, well, you're totally insane. That's not possible. We're not going to allow dogs to eat people on the streets of L.A. God.
2: Well, and then when you're the one that says we can't allow this to happen, you're the bigot.
3: Yeah. Yeah, of course. But get rid of those barbecues.
2: Unreal.
4: All right, Johnny, this is from May 16th, 2025.
5: There was a woman laying in the middle of the tracks, and the train couldn't stop in time, so it hit her, and it severed her leg. And then a homeless person actually took the leg into an encampment.
2: So they couldn't reattach it because the leg was stolen.
4: This is the end of society, also known as Los Angeles.
2: Let's go to Tom in Lakeport. Tom, hello.
6: Yeah, this might sound a little morbid, but, you know, when these homeless people die on the streets, who foots the bill to bury them? I mean, we can add that to the cost of homelessness for sure. Maybe one of your callers could call in and tell us how that takes place. I mean, what do they do with them? Cremate them, bury them, or do they have to go look for a next of kin or what? But that must be an added cost to the homeless crisis.
2: I think there are some where they can't identify them. And I think if they can't identify them, I don't think you can put them in the ground right away.
6: Yeah, I don't know. Maybe your audience can, someone in your audience can call up and discuss this, because I'd like to know what they do with them, because that's another added cost to the homeless crisis.
2: All right. Thank you for the call, sir. We appreciate it.
4: You want to do that in the 2 o'clock hour?
2: No. Well, I'm in Las Vegas. Maybe they end up in Lake Mead.
4: We know there was at least one body in MacArthur Park, in the lake.
2: All right. We'll have more from Spencer Pratt in his interview with CNN's Alex Michelson coming up in moments right here on the John Phillips Show.
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0: 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All right, let's go back to Spencer Pratt in a sit-down interview with CNN's Alex Michelson.
1: Let's hear more about Spencer Pratt's plan for the homeless.
2: But one of the criticisms has been that they say that there aren't enough beds to take people to for mental health treatment. There aren't enough beds to take people that are homeless just for shelter. Are you building more beds?
3: These are the biggest liars on planet Earth. So anything they're saying, they will also tell you that, oh, We have $400 million and we treated 1,400 people. They don't know where these people are. They don't know the people who leave. These beds that they say they buy, they don't even care if we pay $800,000 a bed. There's no expectations of these NGO providers to put somebody in it. There's no accounting. Their own audits of Shangri-La and Weingart, all these, they're all failing their audits. All their money's getting paused. It's just a free-for-all. These are criminals. These are

0: a cartel just taking all of our tax money to literally increase the problem. They make money off these people. Just today, there was a study, the Rand Corp, City Watch put it out. 60% of the people right now in LA that are on the streets are not from Los Angeles. You want to
1: fact check true.
2: Yep, they're moving here because they know we have a permissive attitude about drugs. We have a permissive attitude about crime associated with the homeless. We tell the cops to look the other way. They come here because we have good weather, yes, but because we allow all the fun.
1: Do you remember a few years ago when then Sheriff Alex Villanueva did that census of all the homeless tents on the Venice Boardwalk and found that the vast majority of them were from out of state? Some of them were from other countries. There was a guy from Iraq there.
2: Can't we just play that Elvis Presley song, Return to Sender, and just send these people back to where they came from?
1: That's part of the Spencer Pratt plan.
0: You want to know why? Because scam rehabs, scam NGOs, scam Medicaid, all they're bringing these people here to make money off them, and they throw them on the street when the money runs out, and they get...
1: That is also true. There are a lot of crooked rehab centers that advertise...
2: ...to take care of. We have every single loser in Massachusetts and Vermont and Ohio to take care of, too.
1: Yep.
0: And they get new one. So, again, as mayor, I'm stopping this scam. There will be plenty of beds and treatment, and I'm going to launch it on my site. I have an amazing video coming out to show my campus with facilities and treatment where actual money will be used to get people sober, give them the chance to come back to the street where there will be actual accountability. There will be transparency. You'll know where every single dollar is, and it's going to be millions, billions of dollars cheaper than increasing the problem.
3: So you're going to build your own campus to 100%. And where is that going to be?
0: Probably I'll get a beautiful federal land. It's going to have trees, but
3: in the city of Los Angeles?
0: It's probably going to be outside of the city of Los Angeles because we need a...
1: All right, you got my vote. I mean, I can't tell you the amount of times in the last decade that we've been taking calls on homelessness where someone calls it and said, why don't we just do something centralized, a large style campus, a decommissioned military base away from the public? Yes, that is great. Let's do it.
2: Just take George Air Force Base in Adelanto and make it Bumlandia.
0: Very large piece.
1: I like Bumsylvania.
0: Very large piece of dirt.
3: So this idea, because that was sort of rumored that you're going to send people outside of LA. That is what you want.
0: So,
3: and how do you get buy-in for that from that community?
0: Oh, well, because there's plenty of land that is just sitting with beautiful nature. We need to put these people in nature, connect, ground, healing. And the amount of people that are here to put the money into it, I'm not going to need our tax money. There's a lot of people that want to help people that know they can't help these people because the NGOs are just scamming their money. But if there's a real solution, my friend Matt Hess, he does this right now in Bentonville with veterans. He has a beautiful UHP. He has a facility, and it's incredible. And there, he lets veterans have opportunities. They train you into businesses and things that when you graduate or leave here, you can come back and say, in Italy, it's an incredible thing for addicts. You need to...
1: Yeah, these are not brand new ideas. Other places do this.
2: Well, you know what's funny? Everyone looks at Palm Springs and sees Palm Springs as a place to vacation, a place to golf, a place to swim in the pool, just relax. Initially, Palm Springs became a thing because that's where they sent people with tuberculosis because the climate was good for healing. And they figured, okay, you have tuberculosis. You got a lot of problems. Let's just send you out in the middle of the desert and hope it works out.
1: We don't need to reinvent the wheel here. We just need a 21st century leper colony.
0: You need to offer people a chance and teach them, whether it's how we're going to teach them how to do brush clearance, whether we're going to teach them how to clean trash professionally. If they want to come back to the city, we have a job for them, not just a bed off Skid Row. They're sober off fentanyl for 2 days. They go into bed. They come out right back on to where all the drugs, all their... We need to actually help these people and get them back to society.
3: So your plan is to require homeless people to go to a facility outside the city of Los Angeles, potentially in the desert.
0: I didn't say desert. I said beautiful nature. The desert's hot.
1: Don't worry, we're not sending them to Lancaster.
2: As if they need more problems.
0: The desert's hot. That sounds brutal. Okay. I was thinking more like...
3: So where?
0: you know, I'm going to have to meet with the federal government when I'm mayor.
1: Carve out just a tiny piece of the Angeles National Forest. It'll burn down soon anyway.
0: And look at the most beautiful property we can get and get that. But it's going to be somewhere where people will go and they go, thank God for Spencer. This is the greatest thing in the United States of America. Everyone needs to copy this model. The amount of people, my friend that owns Symbiotica, that does the most incredible health products, he's already offered to bring all of his supplements and nutrients to get these people the nutrients they need to get sober. We can't just be giving these people a bed. To get people off of hard drugs is a process. I'm going to work with all the top doctors in the world. We need to be the shining light of hope for all the world, not just, oh, we let these NGO scams take all our money, build these prison-like structures next to kids' schools, next to parks, where there's an open-door policy. If you want to go in...
1: I would love to hear somebody explain why this is a bad idea.
2: No, I'm already thinking about it right now. Just put them out in the desert, make Andy Dick the governor, give them all the health products they want, give them yoga mats, let them have a ball out there.
0: If you want to go in, you can. If you want to go do fentanyl on the street and then go back, that doesn't work. So
3: who pays for that?
0: I have literal billionaires. I've met with 30 of them lined up. Not to mention my
3: plan. They're going to pay for it themselves.
0: They are ready to go.
3: Privately funded?
0: It doesn't need to be all privately funded because right now we spend over $24 billion in California to increase homelessness.
3: Yeah.
0: So if we have a plan and a solution, I have a feeling these people that are paying the tax money are going to be very excited about a place where we actually have results and it's tracked and there's accountability and you know where every dollar is going and we're going to track every person. And then another thing is, if you don't want to be a part of this, you just leave LA City. You know, if you keep getting arrested for being naked in front of kids, you're like, oh, I don't want to be part of getting sober and I just want to be a drug addict, then leave the city limits.
1: There you go.
2: Now, there are people out there, the LA Times included, who think this is nuts. Yet Karen Bass wants to allow these people to continue doing meth, continue living on the streets, but just give them a new set of teeth. And that's supposed to be sane? We have one more hour coming up on the John Phillips Show.

0: You may have noticed over the past few years, especially after I went through the whole, you know, battle for health and everything, I had to lose some weight. 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
2: KABC News at 2 o'clock. I'm Jeff Vaughn from on LACA. LAPD reports three have been arrested in connection with a string of home burglaries across LA County. Police say they recovered stolen property and cash. Detectives believe this group may be related to several recent break-ins in the Southland and are connected to a South American crime ring specifically linked to Chile. Police say the crews come to LA to target upscale neighborhoods. 341 people have been arrested in a local child exploitation bust called Operation Firewall. More than 100 agencies, including the FBI, Homeland Security, Los Angeles Police Department, and the LA County Sheriff's Department, say 40 children were rescued during that operation. The task force leading the effort says the suspects were involved in production, possession, and distribution of child sexual abuse materials and human trafficking. A new Signal poll asking the question, if a nonpartisan primary was held today, who would you vote for? 25% say they would vote for incumbent Mayor Karen Bass, 22% for TV reality star Spencer Pratt, and 18% for Councilwoman Nithya Raman. Several brush fires are continuing to impact air quality across Southern California. The state's air quality agency has extended a smoke advisory through tonight for parts of Los Angeles, Orange, Ventura, Riverside, and San Bernardino counties. Mobile air quality stations placed just outside the Sandy Fire in Simi Valley, which has burned more than 2,100 acres and is now 30% contained. The monitor's in place as the fire approaches the Santa Susana Field Laboratory. It's a contaminated Superfund site and scene of one of America's worst nuclear disasters. Firefighters also battling the Bain Fire in Harupa Valley and the Verona Fire in Riverside County. More KABC News at 2:30. Get news and insights at onlaca.com. I'm Jeff Vaughn on The John Phillips Show.
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5: In Sherman Oaks on the 405 northbound connector to the northbound 101, trying to clear a stall from the left lane. In Los Feliz on the 5 southbound before Los Feliz Boulevard, they did get that wreck cleared to the right shoulder. Little bit of slowing from Zoo Drive. In Granada Hills on the 5 northbound after Roxford Street, still trying to clear a crash from the lanes there. It stopped from Osborne. And in Pico Rivera, 605 northbound after Washington, they got that crash cleared to the shoulder.
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3: And all points. Beep, boop, beep. In between.
1: Yeah. 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
6: And we continue at 2:05 in the afternoon on the John Phillips Show, live from Las Vegas. Mr. Randy Wang's in Culver City.
7: John, we have a rare but very exciting victory for the little guy. In San Diego, local residents sued over the hike in trash fees, and the city has settled to lower the trash fees and end the most unpopular thing they've ever done, paid parking at Balboa Park.
6: You know, it's funny. When I was in Alaska last week, I spent some time with a woman who is from San Diego, and we started talking about what was going on back home, and it took exactly 2 seconds for her to launch into the trash fees and the parking.
7: Those things have now been reversed to settle a lawsuit that is about to go to trial. That is a huge win for San Diegans that are fed up.
6: 800-222-5222 is telephone number, 1-800-222-5222. It is our pleasure to welcome our next guest to the program. He is the assemblyman representing Fresno in the California State Legislature. You can follow him on X at David Tongipa. Assemblyman David Tongipa, welcome.
8: John, it's always good to join you. Happy to be here.
6: Well, thanks so much for stopping by. So the governor's race is really heating up here in the state of California. I had in recent weeks State Senator Tony Strickland from Huntington Beach on and John Kupal from the Howard Jarvis Taxpayers Association. And I asked them this question. From the point of view of a taxpayer, which candidate for governor would be the worst? And both of them came back with the same answer, which was Tom Steyer. Do you agree with that?
8: Oh, you know, I think a majority of the ones that openly admitted that the reason why they didn't support the billionaire's tax was because it didn't go far enough. So whether it's Tom Steyer, who does support the billionaire's tax and also believes it doesn't go far enough, Katie Porter, who also said that millionaires should pay the tax as well, is pretty bad. So anybody who basically said it didn't go far enough is the worst for taxpayers. But I'd probably say right now it is Tom Steyer as well, because he said yes to the current billionaire's tax, and one, we need to expand it to include others to pay more in taxes. So Tom Steyer is probably the first in line for the worst for the taxpayers.
6: Right now, on the Democratic side of the aisle, it looks like Javier Becerra is seeing a bump, that after Eric Swalwell dropped out of the race after he was accused of rape, most of that support ended up going to Becerra. He was the one who benefited the most. And I think there was this expectation that at some point, given the fact that their field is so large and that there was a possibility that there could be a Democratic lockout on the November ballot, that the bold-faced names in the Democratic Party would all come out and get behind the same candidate to prevent that lockout from happening, where you would have Gavin Newsom and Nancy Pelosi and Jerry Brown and Kamala Harris all of them come out and support the same person to give rank and file Democratic voters the message, okay, let's stop playing around. This is our horse. Get on. They haven't done that yet, and they have known Javier Becerra for a very long time. I mean, because before he was the Secretary of Health and Human Services, he was the Attorney General here in California. He was part of the congressional delegation for a long time. He was in the state legislature. He's not someone they don't know that well. He's someone who's been around forever. Yet they're not willing to come out and say, I'm willing to put my name in a public forum getting behind this guy. And I think they're doing that for a couple of reasons. One, they know he's a disaster because there have been so many stories leaked from Washington, D.C. about from members of the Biden administration who say that when he was Secretary of Health, he would show up to meetings and Biden would ask him questions and he would be totally unprepared. He wouldn't have done any of the reading. He had no answers for any questions. And think about that for a second. Joe Biden would outsmart him. That in and of itself should be disqualifying. But they said that he was the weak link in their organization, that they knew that he was the worst pick that Biden made in terms of filling the cabinet positions in Washington. And then you have all the legal troubles going on right now in Sacramento involving Dana Williamson, who was Newsom's former chief of staff, and Sean McCluskey, who was Becerra's former chief of staff, where they're cutting deals with the feds. Who knows what information they have on Becerra that they've given to the feds? It seems like a lot of the boldface names in the Democratic Party are understanding that he is now the leader, but they're not willing to go out and support him because they fear what might happen next.
8: I think you're 100% right. The fact that they aren't coalescing behind him because they have already seen what he has provided in a product of leadership should prove to you how inept Javier Becerra is actually going to lead. That is the part where I think is most revealing, is that those who know him best prefer him not as the next candidate. And here's the crazy part that I like to share with people with what's happening in the state of California in the governor's race, is that there are a lot of Democrats who support a billionaire and a lot of Republicans that are supporting a foreigner. And who would have thought that coming up to this election? And so it's the part that, again, I believe is really revealing with what's going on here in the state of California, is the Democrats are in complete chaos. And they're in complete chaos because they know that Becerra isn't the right choice, but they're stuck with him because their pony boy at first is now no longer in Congress and also potentially being charged for rape. And then the other one is Tom Steyer, who's almost spent $200 million to buy the election here. You know, they don't like that, and they don't like what's going on there. And also, they've realized that Katie Porter is somebody that people aren't attractive to be around because of the way that she's treated her staff. So it is a show of, in a, you know, crazy show is the politically correct way to say it. But it should prove to the people of California that if those who have worked with him for a long time and are familiar with him aren't willing to put their name behind him, that it comes with his ability to govern. And they don't trust his ability to govern. And with the state of California in such despair right now, if they won't put their weight behind him, why should the voters?
6: Let's play the what if game here for a second, because right now, if the polls are accurate, it's going to be Becerra as the Democrat and Hilton as the Republican. And Democrats have been able to win statewide elections, top of the ticket statewide elections in California for a long time. I think the last time a Republican has won was 2006 when Schwarzenegger did it. And then it happened for the insurance commissioner's office with Steve Poizner. But that was a very long time ago. And Schwarzenegger was also an incumbent then running for reelection. And you have all the benefits that come with being an incumbent when you're running for reelection, as opposed to running for an open seat, which is what we have right now. Let's say that it's Becerra and Hilton. And let's say Becerra gets indicted that he gets dragged into all of this drama that's going on right now with all of these people surrounding him. And these aren't people on the periphery. These are people who he's worked with for a very long time, chief of staff. Some of the closest confidants that have existed in his political career are the ones who are now cutting deals with the feds and potentially going to prison for a very long time. Let's say he gets indicted. What do you think the Democrats do? Because I know there's a lot of people, a lot of Republicans who say, oh, if he gets indicted, that's it. They're not going to stand by him. They're not going to stick with him. I totally disagree. I think they're just going to say he's being targeted by the Trump administration and have no problem voting for him. And I'll go one step further. If Eric Swalwell was the guy, let's say that story didn't break until after the primary. If Eric Swalwell was the guy and he was on the ballot against Steve Hilton or Chad Bianco, I don't think they would have abandoned him. I think they would have said the women are liars or he found religion or something. And they would.
8: Losers don't legislate and they don't appropriate either. And there would have been too many individuals that their bottom line, in my opinion, would have been threatened that they would still stick around. They would rather support somebody that either is convicted of corruption or convicted of rape, because that's what I believe that they're looking at. And not only that, close people to Eric Swalwell have come out. Now they're actually going after him on some of these areas. So for me, I do believe a lot of them would have coalesced around Javier Becerra. And this is the part that I think is most revealing when it comes to that case as well, is that Javier Becerra's own chief of staff, along with Governor Newsom's chief of staff, pled guilty to corruption. So if he, as an individual, allowed his closest confidant, your chief of staff is somebody that you spend more time with than your significant other. Nobody gets a meeting with the elected official unless it goes through the chief of staff. And so if the highest person to the elected official is convicted of corruption, you should imagine what's happening under his jurisdiction or under his own watch. And that's where I think people really need to see it. I don't think that actually Javier Becerra is his hands are clean on this.

0: Especially when it comes to your own individual campaign and your own campaign finance. Nothing gets through unless you sign off on it. So I just did that yesterday because we've got reporting rules today. So there's no way, in my opinion, that he didn't know that this was happening. I believe he probably knew that it was happening, and he allowed it to happen because it took care and patted the back of those. So not only if his own colleagues in the Biden administration won't sign off on him, but also if he's allowing his own employees to practice corruption, can you imagine what a state of California would look like? And it's unfortunate that people would still allow that to happen simply for political lines.
1: We're speaking with Assemblyman David Tongipah, who represents Fresno in the California State Legislature. In the legislature, there is no member who draws more attention, negative attention, I guess I should say, than State Senator Scott Wiener, more than the Speaker of the Assembly, more than the President Pro Tem of the Senate, more than any of the other big committee chairmen. He generates national headlines on a regular basis for outrageous things. And I think part of that is by design. I think he likes being a foil on Fox and likes being a foil on Newsmax. It helps him generate publicity, positive publicity, I guess I should say, in his own district. Well, now he's running to replace Nancy Pelosi, as she has announced that she is retiring from Congress at the end of this term. She just came out this week and endorsed Supervisor Connie Chan over Scott Wiener. That has to be a blow to Wiener. Why do you think she did that? Do you think she did that because she's upset that he announced that he was running before she announced her retirement and she regards that as disrespectful? Or does she think he's a show pony for doing things specifically intended to generate a headline?
0: No, I think there's a disconnect there. With what's happening there at the local level, is they kind of can't control Scott Wiener, and that's why they're fighting right now. But here's what I'll tell you. Scott Wiener is getting the blowback on the national scale because he has grand bills that I think are absolutely insane. I mean, there was a bill he ran in 2021, I believe, that essentially allowed a 24-year-old and a 14-year-old to have a sexual relationship and now no longer register as automatic registration on Megan's Law. Well, why in the world is that something that it's an insane loophole that he said that he wanted to close? And so he's getting national attention because those are the laws that he has passed in California to allow a 24-year-old and a 14-year-old, or a 15-year-old and a 25-year-old, and a 27-year-old and a 17-year-old. I think that's unacceptable. And so what I think what's happening now is this internal war that's happening between the Pelosi office and Scott Wiener's office. I believe Congresswoman Pelosi actually wanted her daughter and to participate in nepotism, but now she's running to replace Scott Wiener's former Senate seat. And so you're just seeing what happens when the political fights start to go after each other and when controlled opposition can't be controlled anymore. You're just seeing that come to fruition. So it's interesting that Congresswoman Pelosi would actually support a communist over an elected official here.
1: And in Los Angeles, Spencer Pratt is doing very well in the polls. He's now polling in second place. If the election were today, Spencer Pratt would make it to the November ballot. He has these videos, these AI videos that are going out on the internet that are going all over the place that has Karen Bass freaking out. She's now complaining about AI being used in the campaign against her. What do you make of his success in that race? And do you think he has a chance if he makes it on the November ballot?
0: I do think Spencer has a chance because mainly what he's really tapping into are the people in Southern California that are just angry. And they're angry because they know they pay the highest taxes. They have the highest housing costs. They have some of the highest costs of living in the entire nation. And what do they get as services back to them? Homelessness, dirty streets, schools that are failing. Their kids can't get a proper education almost 50 out of 50 in literacy, and we're now being beat for childhood reading and literacy rates by Louisiana and Missouri. I think that's where they're saying it's unacceptable. And if they want something different, Spencer Pratt is finally offering something different. And he also, in my opinion, is really playing into the body of what Southern California is and what LA is. He is being a reality TV star. He's being the superstar out there, and he's simply getting his name known first, and then he's telling everybody that you can support me because I am different. The two things that I always tell people whenever they want to ask me a question, if they want to run for office, they only have to satisfy two questions. The first question is, can you be trusted? And the second question is, what the heck can you do for me? So Spencer Tratt is saying, you can trust me because what you've gotten your entire life isn't working. And the second one is, here's what the heck I'm going to do for you. I'm going to provide you streets free of criminal activity. I'm going to provide you streets free of homeless encampments. So when the other side's providing you free health care or free this, that, and the other, I'm going to provide you what government can actually provide for free.
1: And I don't know if you've been able to catch any of his interviews. He just did one with CNN's Alex Michelson not long ago. He's the real deal. He's someone who's clearly done the reading, someone who's clearly been thinking about these problems for quite some time. He's quick on his feet. He has answers to questions, and he's not a flake. And I think that Karen Bass initially underestimated him, and now he's catching her flat-footed.
0: I think you're 100% right, but Spencer is channeling what a lot of normal people, in LA are saying. Why do we have, or why is it so hard to live in the richest state, in the richest country, in one of the richest cities in the entire world and in the history of the world? It should not be accepted that we live in squalor, especially when other states and other nations have a better quality of life than we do. That is what Spencer's tapping into. So yes, he's very intelligent, but he's also answering the basic question. Why do our kids have to get walk around needles and homelessness on every single corner? Why, when we have a record revenue, the largest budget in the entire nation and the largest budget in the entire state, why is it so hard to live here? So I think Spencer's extremely intelligent, tapping into that portion of it, but also providing real answers of what we can do. You can't tell me that you have more resources than anywhere else in the history of the world, and yet you can't have it, but other states with less resources, less money, less taxes can actually do better than us. That proves that it is a government problem, not a resource problem.
1: Assemblyman David Tongipah, you can follow him on X at David Tongipah. Assemblyman Tongipah, thanks so much for joining us.
0: Thank you for letting me join you.
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1: Not one, not two, not three, but four emails in a call, all referencing a term that you used next to the name of Scott Wiener. 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
4: KABC. KABC News at the bottom of the hour. I'm Jeff Vaughn from OnLACA. The California Highway Patrol is launching a major Memorial Day enforcement crackdown across the state as millions hit the roads for the holiday weekend. The CHP says officers will be watching closely for drunk drivers, reckless driving, speeding, and seatbelt violations from Friday through Monday night. CHP says more than 1,100 DUI arrests were made during last year's Memorial Day campaign. CHP Commissioner Sean Durie says buckling up remains one of the simplest ways to save lives, noting thousands of crashes in recent years involved people who were not wearing seatbelts. Authorities are also reminding drivers to slow down, avoid using phones behind the wheel, and plan ahead for heavier than normal traffic across California highways. Get news and insights at onlaca.com. I'm Jeff Vaughn on the John Phillips Show.
5: In Santa Ana on the 55 northbound before MacArthur Boulevard, we've got a new accident blocking the left lane. It's stop and go from the 405 in San Bernardino, 215 southbound of Mill Street. An accident is blocking the carpool lane there. You've got delays from 3rd Street. In Redlands, 10 westbound of California Street, they got that crash cleared over to the right shoulder. And in Elysian Park on the 5 southbound of Stadium Way, that crash is cleared.
6: You may have noticed over the past few years, especially after I went through the whole battle for health and everything, I had to lose some weight. 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
1: 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And when we post our hours, they go right there. 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If you're not subscribed to the podcast, it's very important that you do, because we got a lot of very exciting things in the next month. 1-3 show. I'll be doing my 5-6 show. And then John and I come back live from 7 to 9 p.m. for a live triple simulcast on KABC in Southern California, KSFO in the Bay Area and NorCal, and KMJ in Fresno and the Central Valley. We'll be here from 7 to 9. The polls close at 8, and we'll give you all the updates and all the races that people are watching, including, obviously, the Spencer Pratt race, but we'll also be looking at the California governor's race. Heck, we may even want to see if there are any results in the race to replace Nancy Pelosi in Congress.
3: Absolutely.
0: And right now, it's time to open up the California Crime Blotter.
4: If the cashier is dummy,
5: we can make this stuff up if we tried.
6: I said, hell no, baby boy. Let me get up on out of here.
5: It's the California Crime Blotter.
0: And the first edition of today's blotter takes us to Riverside.
1: They're stealing air conditioning units for the copper.
0: So that means people have to sit in the heat.
1: John, as a resident of Riverside County, what would your life be like without AC?
0: I don't even want to know.
1: For more on this, we go to CBS LA.
7: Well, stealing from schools, Riverside police have arrested two people who they say...
1: Notice how Riverside County, the story starts with an arrest.
0: Oh, yes, because it's not LA.
7: Targeted 9 schools, damaging AC units so they could steal the copper wire.
3: Yeah, CBS LA's Leslie Marin spoke to parents and students tonight about the crime that we've actually reported on many times, hitting many different communities.
1: And as we know, when you're talking about this kind of specific copper wire theft, stealing the copper wire of the air conditioning units, this can have disastrous results outside of just no AC. John, what happened to the DMV in Oakland when they stole the copper wire from the air conditioning unit?
0: It turned into the lost city of Atlantis.
1: It flooded, and I'm not sure if it ever reopened.
8: Well, with the price of copper going up, so are the thefts, and it's costing communities, businesses, and in this case, schools, a lot of money. Police.
1: It's very slight, but you can hear a siren behind her.
0: And it's not even Los Angeles.
8: Well, with the price of...
1: Maybe the siren that she's hearing is from Los Angeles.
0: Could be.
8: Well, with the price of copper going up, so are the thefts, and it's costing communities, businesses, and in this case, schools a lot of money. Police estimate the damage in this case more than $130,000. As copper thefts could.
1: You know why the teachers can't get a raise? Because the schools are spending all of their money settling abuse lawsuits from 50 years ago and having to buy new air conditioning units.
0: But the teachers do have access to a sauna. It's just called their classroom.
8: As copper thefts continue to surge across the Southland, the latest target, schools in Riverside.
4: Targeting schools is kind of crazy to me because it's for the kids and to keep them cool.
8: Riverside police say the two suspects first targeted John W. North High School back in

0: I'm the threat that's already inside the house. 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
1: They're getting their copper wire stolen from these industrial HVAC systems.
2: It's probably good for business for them.
1: The side effects of having out of control crime in California, if you're a glass company, if you're an HVAC repair company, if you do drywall, you're probably doing really well right now.
2: Oh, yeah. They're blowing their noses with $100 bills.
3: Police say they were able to track down the suspects, Rudy Hernandez and Chrissy Lynn Zaragoza, with the help of security video, the school district, and license plate recognition technology.
1: Once again, Flock cameras come to the rescue. If somebody claims that we don't need those, they care more about the criminals than you.
3: It's a crime that one father we spoke to says he may not agree with, but
4: I understand because the economy is horrible right now.
3: These suspects are facing
2: Oh, come on!
1: No.
2: Idiot!
1: No, no, no. The copper wire theft has nothing to do with the economy.
2: I wonder what that guy has stolen in his life.
3: It's a crime that one father we too says he may not agree with, but
4: I understand because the economy is horrible right now.
1: Here's what's wrong with society. That guy procreated.
2: And he votes.
3: These suspects are,
1: you know, the vast majority of us, including the vast majority of people who are struggling financially, somehow find a way to not steal copper wire.
2: It's weird, isn't it?
3: These suspects are facing several charges, including grand theft and vandalism. Police tell us since being arrested, both have been able to bail out of jail.
1: Of course.
2: Yeah, they were able to turn a lot of that copper wire in.
3: We did reach out.
1: Can you use the stolen copper wire as collateral with a bail bondsman?
2: That industry is the Wild West.
3: We did reach out to the school district to get a comment about this situation. We have yet to hear back tonight. Reporting in Riverside, Leslie Medin, CBS LA.
1: There you go. Two arrests made in a couple that had stolen and destroyed air conditioning units at nine different Riverside area schools, all for the freaking copper wire.
2: Do we know that they were a married couple? I mean, they could have just been living in sin.
1: You think when they steal the copper wire that really gets each other hot, this is a romantic thing they're doing together?
2: Well, if it's a husband and wife, I don't think there's any romance left. It's the John Phillips Show.
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12: Joins us now. Jocelyn, not the first time it's happened to them.
13: No, Jez, they tell us this is the 6th time this has happened to them.
14: Sixth time?
13: No, Jez, they tell us this is the 6th time this has happened to them in the 2 years they've been open.
14: 2 years?
15: Okay, that's just cartoonish.
14: Okay, let me just do a little math here. So they've been open for 24 months. They get broken into every 4 months. Every 120 days, they get broken into. And this is, to quote Matt Mahan in that stupid study he always talks about, the safest big city in America. which, if you don't know, that study is

0: crap because it says number two is L.A.
1: Yeah, I would like to see their methodology.
2: No, Jez, they tell us this is the sixth time this has happened to them in the 2 years they've been open, but this was by far the worst. It happened in broad daylight.
3: They grabbed the rock and they literally just smashed it and went through.
2: Video shared by the business owner shows thieves smashing their way into Burbank's Bites and Billiards, a bar and grill on Bascom Avenue.
0: Whoa!
1: That sounds pretty intense.
0: Why is it in 2026 security camera video still sounds like that?
1: Oh, well, you should see what it looks like. It looks like the Bigfoot footage from the 80s.
0: Technology has improved in a million different ways, but phone calls still sound like crap. Security camera footage looks grainy and sounds bad. And the clown's nose at the drive-thru is unintelligible.
2: Way into Burbank's Bites and Billiards, a bar and grill on Bascom Avenue. Daniel says it happened Sunday morning at around 6:30 a.m. In the past, he says thieves have stolen bottles of liquor, but this time they got into the safe.
3: This is exactly how we found it.
2: Between the damage and the money stolen.
0: They got into the safe?
1: I'll tell you, there is no more useless product on planet Earth than the safe industry. They produce nothing but garbage.
0: At some point, someone's going to bring a class action lawsuit for false advertising. Safes are not safe.
1: No. Everyone can get into them, too. Not just Geraldo.
2: Between the damage and the money stolen, they're looking at about $10,000 in losses.
4: It honestly broke my heart. I teared up a little bit when the cash that I have in there is for to pay people when vendors or anything. I had to do it out of pocket at some point.
2: A couple of businesses nearby told us off camera they've also been broken into in the past. The taco spot next door said it's happened to them a few times over the last couple of years.
4: It's starting to become a normal thing.
0: But the whole block's getting hit.
2: But the community is showing support. Customers today heard about what happened.
5: It's one of my favorite spots to go to, and the food is absolutely amazing. They do so much to give this type of environment to us, and for them to just come through, there's just no respect, man. Just, it's sad that that's how society is these days.
2: Now Daniel is taking...
1: Now, wait a minute. They all came together to rally around the business this time. What'd they do the other five times?
2: Now Daniel is taking more precautions. He's installed extra cameras.
4: I think we have to do the gates inside so people see windows and then they see gates inside and they get discouraged from coming in. But I think it's just a little sad that we have to come down to that.
0: Unfortunately, it definitely makes you look like you're in a bad neighborhood now when you've got the black bars, but there's a reason that people have the black bars.
1: I don't think I would eat in a restaurant that had black bars on the windows.
0: That's fair.
1: Would you?
0: No.
2: And late tonight, we received a statement from Councilmember Michael Mulcahy's office saying in part, quote, my office will work to ensure this incident and this area gets the attention it deserves. Our office remains committed to supporting safe business corridors and will continue to push for more technology and investigative tools to address and augment an understaffed public safety system. Daniel said he did file a police report. We reached out to San Jose Police, but did not hear back tonight.
0: So there you go. A billiard hall, food and grill and restaurant and bar broken into six times in 2 years.
1: Let's go to Sean in Venice. Sean, hello.
6: Hey, guys. How you doing? I'm going to hit a couple bullet points here. Talking about the money that we spend on homeless, I'd say it's about $4 billion a year. About 20-25% of our budget when you count all the resources, the fire, the department, the hospitals, the funding. Number two, hopefully Pratt wins. I'd like him to talk about when he wants to deal with removing homeless encampments, number one thing he should do is go after the gangs and prostitution in those encampments. You would cut about 20% of the encampment size by that, and then a much larger size by people who can't get their easy hookup right next door. Number three, Pratt should be looking at the Palmdale Airport, decommissioned. We got 15,000 acres, 25 square miles of just open land, no residents, no businesses. And if Mayor Bass wants to give new teeth for the homeless, why not boot jobs for the hookers? I'm more than happy to talk about any of these things with you.
1: Well, I'm sure if you're offering free boob jobs, you'll get plenty of takers out there.
6: Hey, a girl's got to earn a living. Just think how that would boost their income.
0: Now, if the government pays for the boob job, does that mean the taxpayer gets a free squeeze?
6: I got my oranges.
1: If the government of Los Angeles paid for boob jobs, I think your nipples would end up looking like a hammer and sickle.
6: Or like a dog that's had a 9-litter count, lay it on its back.
1: All right. Thank you for the call, sir.
0: Great way to end the show.
1: Who out there would take boobs from Karen Bass?
0: Is there a Boobs for Bass coalition that we don't know about?
1: Hey, what was it? A car in every garage, a chicken in every pot? This could be the new way to update it. All right, that's going to do it for us today, but we'll be back tomorrow for another live show at noon right here on The John Phillips Show.

0: You may have noticed over the past few years, especially after I went through the whole, you know, battle for health and everything, I had to lose some weight. 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
3: A new poll shows Republican Steve Hilton and Democrat Javier Becerra still leading the race for California governor. The poll was released yesterday by the California Democrat Party, and it shows Hilton in the lead with 22% support. Becerra's right behind him with 21%. Billionaire Democrat Tom Steyer has 15%, and Republican Riverside County Sheriff Chad Bianco has 10%. While the other four candidates for Los Angeles mayor spoke at a forum, Spencer Pratt hosted a block party in South L.A. This undecided voter was there yesterday and says Pratt impressed her.
4: I think he'll do well. He seems to care, and he's a very friendly person.
3: Pratt met face-to-face with dozens of voters. He was invited to the forum at L.A. Valley College, but declined in March, citing a scheduling conflict. Yesterday, President Trump signaled support for Pratt, saying he'd like to see him do well, but did not endorse him. Five members of the California Parole Board have been reappointed despite concerns over the state's so-called elder release program. San Diego State Senator Brian Jones says he voted against all five of the governor's reappointments because of the board's use of that program.
5: As a board member, can you explain to us how factors like age, time served, good behavior can outweigh the public safety risk of an inmate's admission
3: that urges to hurt young children?
5: If admissions of ongoing sexual attraction, fantasies, or urges toward children are not strong evidence of current danger, then what is?
3: And nearly 6 million Californians are expected to travel this Memorial Day weekend, mostly by car, despite record high gas prices. AAA recommends leaving early to avoid traffic. Those are the headlines. I'm Sharon Reardon.
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7: In Cerritos on the 91 westbound at Bloomfield, we've got a stalled truck. It's going to be blocking the right lane. It's already slow from the 5. In Anaheim on the 5, southbound right at Euclid Street, they're clearing some debris from the lanes. Also on the 105 west to the 710 connector, a three-car crash on the shoulder. And on the 55 north at MacArthur, trying to clear a wreck from the left lane there. It's slow from the 405.
0: You may have noticed over the past few years, especially after I went through the whole, you know, battle for health and everything, I had to lose some weight. 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
13: 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And now, filling in for Guy Benson, here's Tom Shalhoub.
14: It is Tom Shalhoub, in for Guy Benson on The Guy Benson Show. Having a great time here, filling in for Guy and doing my best. That's all I can do here. That's all I can deliver. We are pleased to have my next guest. I think, you know, pretty much every time I fill in, I have this guy. He's kind of a go-to. Joe Concha on the line.
15: You get an A for effort and A for performance to this point, Shalhoub. Excellent job.
14: Okay. It's only downhill from here?
15: No.
14: And so there's a couple things I want to talk to you about. A lot of stuff going on in the pop culture world that you're always very tuned into. First of

0: Well, the last night for Late Show with Stephen Colbert, and he's definitely basking in the glow. He's going out with a bang. You can't blame him because he's milking this for all it's worth. And he's definitely playing the I was done in card. He's playing the political card as he has been. And he's saying it was because of politics. Do we have any real evidence for that?
1: The only evidence we have, Tom, is the fact that this show is losing $40 million per year. I mean, you've worked in late night before, whether it be with Gutfeld, the number one show right now, Colbert, 1 million viewers less in a distant second. But you know, when you lose $40 million a year, this isn't a charity, all right? CBS has its stockholders, or shareholders, I should say, that they actually have to answer to. And when you're losing $40 million a year, and yet, why does he need 200 staffers? I mean, that's... I never got that, Tom, because it's basically from 90% of that show, it's two people talking across a desk, right? And I get there's like production people, and I think he has something like 21 writers, which, you know, seems like overkill as well. But in the end, this is a financial decision by CBS. And here's the question I always ask. What prevents a guy like Stephen Colbert, who's worth tens of millions of dollars, to open up his own studio, open up a show on YouTube, right, which is basically free, and then, you know, see how that goes. So hire the same 200 people. And the answer is he doesn't want to be on the hook for $40 million. So, yeah, he talks about Trump, and Trump took me off the air. I have a feeling Trump doesn't really care because he's been doing this for 10 years as far as attacking Trump on a nightly basis, and that suddenly got an epiphany that, oh, maybe I can get this guy off the air? Of course not. So it's just the free market. It's where late night is going. And, again, when you're losing the way he was from a ratings perspective and losing the money that he was, I don't see how this is even like a controversy. But, well, as you said, he's playing the victim card.
0: Yeah, they do have a big staff over there, just like they do on The Tonight Show. It's quite amazing because, you know, having worked at kind of all of these places, the only show I haven't done is Kimmel. I did Conan. I never did Letterman, but I did end up doing Late Show when my book came out. I've done The Tonight Show many, many times. So it's interesting to see that. And, of course, I did The Daily Show back in the early days, Daily Show with Craig Kilborn. And then I did about a year on The Daily Show with Jon Stewart. And that show was, it had a big staff, but it was a lot more of a cable show. But still, even The Daily Show with Craig Kilborn, this is pre-Jon Stewart, when it was essentially a low-budget cable show, it had 10 times the staff of Greg Gutfeld's show. So all of these shows, it's really amazing. Now, I'm going to make an argument that some of these network shows are worth it. I'm going to contrast CBS Late Show with The Tonight Show with Jimmy Fallon, because you said $40 million, those are real numbers, right? You know that that's true, that he's losing that much money?
1: That's what CBS says, yeah. So,
0: yeah.
1: I mean, it only makes sense. Again, you got to pay all those people, those 200 staffers, right? So, and you got to pay Colbert $15 million a year. So, yeah, that sounds about right, considering when you look at the numbers where it's maybe one-fifth, one-sixth of, let's say, what Letterman and Carson used to get back in the day.
0: Yeah, and so I'm going to say that Jimmy Fallon is worth it, more so than CBS, and I'll tell you why. These shows end up being a loss leader. Most people around here, and you know, the people in the Gutfeld staff, when they heard he was losing $40 million, they were like, "Why did they even ever have a show? Why are they even in this business?" I think these late night shows, before they became political shows, did function as a loss leader for the networks. They were kind of a brand leader. These are the people who their late night host, Jimmy Fallon, shows up at the upfronts. He does a lot of work for NBC. He does shows like he has all his lip sync shows and everything else that he does on NBC. He's got Jimmy Fallon ride at the Universal Studios in Florida. He does, in addition to the entertainment shows, he does reality shows. He does brand outreach for the network. And essentially, he is an ambassador for NBC. He's an NBC property, and you can look at the show. I don't know what the numbers are. Do you know how much money, if it loses any money, The Tonight Show, do you know the numbers on that?
1: I just know that he finishes third. In that regard, NBC hasn't released that specific kind of information. But at the same time, as you said, he brings so much more value outside of the show that, yeah, for what they're paying him and what they're getting in return on investment, that's the whole key.
0: Yeah.
1: Maybe that outweighs, the pros outweigh the cons. So that's an excellent argument that you're making, Tom.
0: Well, yeah, and I think that's the way they used to function. I mean, they had, in the day, Johnny Carson was paid a lot of money. And I remember hearing a story that, Paul Anka, who wrote the Tonight Show theme, he said that if he weren't even in show business, he could make a living off of just the royalties he was making from that Tonight Show song that was playing every night. I don't know what the amount was, but he made a lot of money on that song. Now, I think that in those days, Johnny Carson also was, he was a standard bearer for the network. You know, he was NBC valued him. And so even if his show at the time, which his show was not making money, it was minting money. But even if he was losing money, they would use him as kind of a loss leader. Does that make sense?
1: It does. And he was an ambassador that you could be proud of. I don't know if you know Stephen Colbert. I just watch the content every night. And it's not, well, he's attacking Trump, therefore I don't like him. It's a lot of it's just dark stuff, like, you know, Nazi and fascism over and over again. I couldn't believe this stat. He had on Bernie Sanders 21 times on that show. Bernie's not exactly, you know, electric. It's not Rickles, let's put it that way, or Rodney on Carson. I had Jake Tapper on 16 times, who's a pretty dry guy, right? So it was all about activism, and he didn't only, wouldn't even want to talk to the other side. Bill Maher, I respect, because he will interview Republicans. He will debate. He will go to the White House and meet with a guy like Trump, even though obviously he disagrees with him on so many things. But in Colbert's case, he's had on one Republican in 6 years, and that Republican was Liz Cheney, who I don't know if you could count her in that regard, because she's anti-Trump. That's why she was on there. So I don't know. I just didn't see the humor, quite frankly. And that's I think that's one reason why when you tell half the country, screw you, don't even bother tuning in, we're going to insult you. Yeah, you're going to lose $40 million a year. It's just the way it works.
0: Yeah. And I think it didn't, obviously, it wasn't always that way. If you search, you can find a clip of Trump on The Late Show with Stephen Colbert. And he's actually nice to him. You know, this was when he in 2015, I believe, and he didn't think he was a danger. It's the same thing that happened on The Tonight Show. These guys thought, like, oh, this will be funny. Trump, he's a, you know, New York developer and a reality star, and he's running for office, and he makes for good TV, so let's have him on and joke around with him. So he was willing to do that back then. Also, you remember on the Colbert Report, which was a parody of O'Reilly, he used to have O'Reilly on that show all the time, and he was quite nice to him at the time.
1: Oh, yeah. I mean, Colbert, I watched that Trump interview recently, actually. And at one point, Trump says, I really like you. And then Colbert says, you know, I'm really liking you, too. Because to your point, they never thought he would win. He would just rate well. And, you know, it's kind of a circus act. And then once he won, just to go, and everybody in Hollywood, Trump used to be quite embraced by Hollywood. I remember he performed at the Emmys one time, Green Acres, you know, and everybody clapped and laughed along. And when he was with The Apprentice, he was beloved by Democrats, Republicans. He wasn't seen as this fascist Nazi that they call him now. So that, I think that's where the phoniness certainly comes in. And again, without Trump, these shows, probably all of them, except for Fallon, because I think Fallon's more about entertainment than politics, probably don't exist because every night that's 95% of the content, it feels like anyway.
0: Joe Concha, hold that thought and caress it while we take a break. And I'll be back with more of Joe Concha. This is Tom Shalhoub in for Guy Benson on The Guy Benson Show.
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0: love this place. I've been surfing here since I was a kid. Now, seeing my grandson out on the water, it means everything to me. Watching him and taking in the blue waves, the sea breeze, the blurry horizon.
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0: Tom Chalou in for Guy Benson on The Guy Benson Show. We're talking showbiz with Joe Concha. I don't know if you saw it. Chelsea Handler reacted. She was on the roast of Kevin Hart, and I remember seeing some clips of it. Obviously, this stuff is very... The roasts now are very dirty, very... They go very far. The guys are all hilarious. It gets pretty ridiculous. It's not exactly my style of humor, but I have respect for what these guys do. When I saw that Chelsea Handler was there, I thought, oh, that's funny. She's kind of very politically correct. I'm surprised she even showed up for this, but I guess she can't resist, getting some airtime. But she joked around with the guys and they made fun of her. And I guess she's not happy about it. Let's play clip 36.
1: So you had something on him that you was going, you could have, tell us now, what,

0: let's just say
1: it's just everything we know, that they're racist, that they're bigots, that they're sexist, you know, that they think they're like invincible. It was ick. It was gross. There's not, I don't find those jokes to be funny. Jokes about lynching black people or like lynching is not a joke. It's not, that's worse than rape. Like, you're not joking about rape, are you? Are you saying, I'm going to go rape you? You know you can't do that, but you can say lynching? Like, I find that to be, I don't know, you know, people are like, it's a roast, you go for it. I'm like, you can go for it without being gross.
2: You could. You could go for it without being gross, but what do you think of her complaint? She showed up. She wanted to be on TV.
3: Yeah, I mean, you know, she made her own bed on this one, for lack of a better term. And the thing is that I didn't hear her mention the fact that that Charlie Kirk joke was probably one of the, I hate policing humor, Tom. I'm sure you're the same way, but
2: yeah.
3: You know, to combine a gay joke with a Charlie Kirk got murdered joke less than a year after this guy was assassinated in Utah. I don't know. It's uncomfortable. Oh, the comedy is supposed to make me uncomfortable at times. You know, Chris Rock is famous for that, but these things, I think they're all trying to outdo each other in terms of how offensive they can be. And I don't know. I'm with you. It's not quite my humor. That's certainly for sure. And the Tom Brady roast, I thought was pretty, that was pretty brutal. Tom Brady, you got all the money in the world. You know, you're with our family at Fox. You get paid nearly $40 million a year to call football games color commentating. You don't need this. You really don't. So I think it's in the end, Tom, I don't know about you, but I would not agree to be roasted if these were the comedians, because I'm a sensitive fellow. What can I say? I don't know about you.
2: No, I wouldn't do it. It's really just a certain people, they don't want to give up the opportunity to be in the spotlight for a minute. I was actually surprised Tom Brady did it. Maybe he thought this was, I don't know, what he needed to kind of like take himself down a peg. You know, maybe his handlers or whatever were like, look, you're like, he's basically royalty, you know, and you can't say anything bad about Tom Brady. He's the greatest guy in the world. He's good looking. He's got the wife. He's got the, you know, whatever. So maybe he thought like, okay, this is self-deprecating. I know that Paul McCartney was asked to do it and he said no. That would seem smart to me, because to just be making all jokes about how old he is and that his wife had one leg or whatever, it'd be just very tasteless and not dignified. And Paul McCartney's a dignified guy. I don't know why people do this. I think that the, you know, Chelsea Handler, if she doesn't want racist, sexist jokes, she shouldn't show up to this thing. Who's somebody else that was there? Martha Stewart. Martha Stewart has long been a dignified personality, and everyone loves Martha Stewart. I got in trouble for saying something like this on Outnumbered, because they were talking about Martha Stewart, and I said, you know what? I think she should be more dignified. And people were like, how dare you say that about Martha Stewart? Martha Stewart used to be so proper, okay? Then she went to jail, and I don't think she should have gone to jail. Then she got out of jail. She became enamored with fame. Do you know what I mean? And then she lost all dignity that she ever had. Do you agree with that?
3: Yeah. Yeah, I mean, she would do these interviews with, like, Snoop Dogg and just trying to be cool, right? And I think when you have all the money in the world, you said it before, just some people just want the cameras and they want the attention. And the minute they don't have that relevance anymore, you can be like, it's like Don Lemon, right? I mean, this guy obviously would love nothing more than to be hired by, like, CNN back, because that kept him relevant. Now he does these podcasts from his kitchen and says the most provocative things possible because he just wants attention so badly. It's why he stormed that church in Minneapolis. And I think it's the same way with a lot of folks, unfortunately, in this business, where, you know, what's that old that line in the movie The Aviator I watched a couple of days ago with Leonardo DiCaprio, and he's meeting Katharine Hepburn's family for the first time. And at one point, Katharine Hepburn's mom says, you know, we don't really think about money. And then Leonardo DiCaprio goes, because you have it. He plays Howard Hughes. She's like, excuse me? You don't think about money because you have it, right? So when you have it, then you're not thinking about it anymore because everything's comfortable. So then what's the only thing that really gets you high, for lack of a better term? And that's the attention that you get from being relevant. And I think that's the Martha Stewart thing. I think it's the Don Lemon thing. I think it's a lot of people that Jim Acosta, they all just want to be loved. That's it.
2: Yeah, they can't say no to anything. I have never had great success in, I mean, I'm a certain level of success, but I never had great levels of fame. But still, there were things I wouldn't do. It was always like, I remember actors being like, well, you got to take it. Oh, they offered me a role. I got to take it. One thing I would never do is sit on a toilet. Like, people, they always want you audition for these roles for like a sitcom or a show. Two times in my career, I was asked to play a scene sitting on a toilet. Once was Sex in the City. Once was just a short film that I don't even remember the name of it. And I said, I'm not going to do it. And I walked out of the audition, and the casting director couldn't believe you're turning down a, you know, this is weird. Actors don't do this. They don't say no to it. I said, I'm not going to sit on a toilet. I am not going to be on a toilet on TV. I just don't want that.
3: Whose love interest were you?
2: It was one of the girls. It was one of the girls, you know.
3: I hope so.
2: I mean, it was one of the main girls. And okay.
3: Probably Cynthia Nixon. Everybody always said, like, Samantha was the most active sexually. Cynthia Nixon, every episode.
2: Oh, and really?
3: Then
2: yeah.
3: In the sequel, she became a lesbian. Just, I don't know where. It made no sense. But, I'd love to see, like, the script for that sometime. Like, Tom Shalhoub, probably not Carrie. It had to be one of the peripherals.
2: It was,
3: right?
2: Other ones, you know. But the thing is, I auditioned for that show about 10 times, and I never got on it. But same thing with Seinfeld. I auditioned for Seinfeld dozens of times, never got on it.
3: Really?
2: Yeah.
3: You know, it went off the air, doing the math on this, 28 years ago this week, and I was talking about this recently, 76 million people tuned in for the final. 76 million. I mean, that's like a Super Bowl number almost, and that's how things used to be. And that's 98. It's not like we're talking about, like, you know, 1978, and there's only three channels. Like, I just found that to be incredible, but
2: it is
3: amazing. Back and watch those shows. It, amazing. And
2: it's
3: O'Brien.
2: Kind of like, it reminds me of, you know, like, All in the Family was a number one show, and it would routinely take 20 million viewers, and, like, nobody gets close to that at all anymore.
3: Oh, 2 million is, like, considered, like, a big, big success. So, yeah, and you could say, well, there's more channels and there's cord cutting. I don't know. I just think that it's All in the Family. I played a clip of this show recently on my radio show, and Archie Bunker uses the F word, but not the F word you think. The F word to describe someone who's gay. And the crowd just laughs as loud as possible. You're like, oh, yeah. No one would ever do that now. But that's the way things were. It was more unapologetic, I guess, but not hateful.
2: Amazing.
3: If that makes sense. Yeah.
2: Amazing. Okay, but before I let you go, I want to get your opinion on Donald Trump. He did come out and he endorsed Spencer Pratt in California. Do you think that's good or bad? Is it the kiss of death in L.A.? This is not like all of California. This is the city of Los Angeles. Is the endorsement of... I'm sure it's welcome. He's going to welcome it. But is it good for him?
3: No.
2: No.
3: I think that now Karen Bass and the councilwoman that's running against Spencer Pratt will say, see, he's just a puppet of Trump. Yeah. You vote for him, you get Trump. And in Alabama, that's a great thing. Even in states like Pennsylvania, maybe that's a good thing. But Los Angeles, that just created a campaign ad. He didn't have to endorse him. Like, it was fine. But I still think he gets to second place in this primary that happens on June 2nd. Then from there, it goes to the general. Karen Bass is at 25% approval, Tom.
2: Yeah.
3: I mean, there is ample opportunity here because no one seems to like her either. So, and Spencer Pratt's AI ads have just been complete bangers. So, yeah, I still think it doesn't kill him, but I think he would have preferred, you may want to stay out of this one.
2: Yeah, just come in after he wins, come in and say, it was all me, and then take credit for it. That's the way Trump does things. Joe Concha, this is great. Great to spend time with you. Thanks for being with us.
3: That felt podcasty. We went for a long time. That was good. Thank you.
2: I like it. I'm long form. I'm like, I'm the Rogan of Guy Benson's.
3: I love it. All Joes are good on radio, so there you go.
2: Okay, Joe Concha, thanks for being with us. This is Tom Shalhoub in for Guy Benson on The Guy Benson Show.

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1: KABC. A Culver City man who works for a nonprofit organization that distributes needles to homeless drug users in Los Angeles has been arrested today on a federal charge of possessing fentanyl. It happened during a police stop near MacArthur Park earlier this month. 42-year-old Christopher Johnson's charged in federal court with possession with intent to distribute fentanyl. He works for People Assisting the Homeless, or PATH, a nationwide nonprofit that offers services to homeless people. And Los Angeles County's post-wildfire rent price gouging protections will officially expire next week, Daniel Martindale reports.
2: On Tuesday, the LA County Board of Supervisors voted down a proposal to extend the protections by another 30 days. That means they expire next Thursday, May 28th. The temporary restrictions were enacted after the deadly Palisades and Eaton fires. They banned rent increases of 10% or more.
1: Those are the headlines. I'm Sharon Reardon.
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4: Tough drive in Santa Ana with a wreck on the 55 northbound before MacArthur. It's the left lane that's blocked due to this wreck. We're seeing delays right now that are backing up all the way almost from the 73 getting out of Costa Mesa. The drive in Ontario, tough on the 10 eastbound before Vineyard. Even though this crash is out of lanes, you remain on the brakes away from 4th Street. And a wreck in Pyramid Lake, south 5, coming up on Smoky Bear Road. Two right lanes are blocked. Delays from the 138.
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0: Filling in for Guy Benson, it's Tom Shalhoub.
1: That is right. It is Tom Shalhoub in for Guy Benson on The Guy Benson Show. Earlier, I spoke with Senator Joni Ernst, and here's some of that conversation. I want to start you are a veteran, and you were coming up to Memorial Day weekend. How are you going to spend the weekend?
2: Yeah, absolutely. I will spend the weekend with my family. Of course, there's a lot of high school and college graduations. I have a nephew that's graduating from high school, so I will be at home with him, spend time with my family. And then, of course, on Memorial Day, it's really important as a veteran to pause on that day and spend time remembering our true heroes, those that have fallen and sacrificed so much for our nation. So I'll go down and watch a Memorial Day service. We have a Memorial Court of Honor in Montgomery County. I'm a member of that organization, and we host a beautiful ceremony at our local cemetery. And we provide flags to veterans' families. So all of those Montgomery County veterans that have passed this past year will present their family with a flag that will be, from here on forward, displayed in our local cemetery.
1: Yeah, that's great. I always like to be part of those.
2: Absolutely.
1: And it's a more somber day. But I remember, because in the Boy Scouts, we always wanted to be, and we always marched in the parades, and 4th of July parade, and Veterans Day, and Memorial Day. And Memorial Day was the somber one, because, you know, Boy Scouts, we can start horsing around, and we're having a good time in the parade. And then when you marched up, the parade always ended at the cemetery, and it was always somber, and you had to behave yourself, and it was somber, but it was a good day, and it was great as a kid to have to, you know, to watch that and to reflect, because you spend so much of your childhood, you know, you think about the Army, and you see the Army guys, and you look at the war movies and everything else. But it is like you said, it's on that day, it's especially important to have a bit of seriousness and prayerfulness to your day.
2: Yeah, absolutely. And thank you so much for doing that and participating as a child as well. And I just encourage everyone, it's okay if you go have a picnic or, you know, go to the lake with your family. But please, at some point during that day, just take a pause and say thanks to God for our wonderful veterans that have given that ultimate sacrifice.
1: Yeah. So you are... Correct me if I'm wrong. You're not running again, right?
2: I am not. No.
1: How did you come to that decision? I remember when you announced it. And the thing is, nobody ever leaves. No one says, I'm stepping aside. You didn't get primaried. Trump didn't come out and like insult you or whatever. You just said, I'm stepping down. What was the reason?
2: No. And matter of fact, Trump, every time I see him or we have a conversation, he's like, I can't believe, Joni, I can't believe you're leaving me, you know?
1: Yeah. Well, did he try? I mean, that's, you know, it's risky because oftentimes the incumbents, they're favored because they're in there. They got the power. They got the system in place. It's hard to unseat a senator. Did anyone in the party say, hey, Joni, don't do it. We need you in there.
2: I'm going to say I'm not a typical politician, and I made a two-term commitment when I was running the first time for U.S. Senate, and I know a lot of politicians don't keep those commitments, but that was important to me. But probably even more important to me is that I have an aging family, and their health concerns with the older members of my family. And it is also my responsibility to help care for my parents. So that is incredibly important to me. They've supported me my entire life and encouraged me to do whatever I needed to do. And now it's my turn to support them. I also am a grandmother, and my daughter is currently serving in the Army. And being able to spend time with my grandson

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4: You may have noticed over the past few years, especially after I went through the whole, you know, battle for health and everything, I had to lose some weight. I was getting really bad osteoarthritis. 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I had to lose weight. I didn't have a choice. I'm very concerned about what I put in my body. I did not want to try those weight loss injections. I just didn't want to do it. So I called my friends at Brick House Nutrition. They've been with me a long time. And I said, Miles, you got an option here? And he said, we do. We have this product coming out called Lean. 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
10: A better life with Dr. Sanjay Gupta.
11: You know, one of the weirder things I've seen on social media lately is parents feeding their babies butter, like whole sticks of butter. They swear that it helps them feel fuller after meals and get a good night's sleep, among other things. There's actually something to this. You know, butter is full of fat, which a rapidly growing infant needs, but eating butter all the time results in, quote, boxing out other important nutrients they need as well. Spokesperson for the Academy of Nutrition and Dietetics told us she recommends half a teaspoon to a teaspoon melted and then added to a puree. Or as they get older, you can drizzle oil or melted butter over cooked vegetables, she told us. We never say just give butter by itself, and it's not the only source of fat she would recommend. Avocados, hummus, fish, they are great sources of fat as well. And also, great foods to introduce. I'm Dr. Sanjay Gupta, helping you live a better life.
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4: Details regarding Britney Spears' March 4th DUI arrest have been released. Dash cam video obtained by TMZ shows an officer with the Ventura County, California Highway Patrol telling Spears she was stopped for swerving between lanes. Police say Spears initially refused to exit her BMW.
5: Here, how about this? What if we have you get out of the car, we'll put you in one of our cars, and we'll drive around the corner so we're somewhere that there isn't a bunch of people driving by?
6: Oh, I don't want to get in your car, sir. You can come to my house. I'll make you food and lasagna or whatever you want. Oh, I have a pool. My babies are coming to my house tonight.
4: Officers reported her speech

0: appeared slurred and said her behavior shifted from confrontational and agitated to flamboyant and compliant. Brittany claimed she had just had one mimosa that afternoon. Expect to see heavier traffic beginning today as the Memorial Day holiday weekend ramps up. Mark Mayfield fills us in.
1: The Auto Club of Southern California predicts 3.6 million SoCal residents are going to head out of town for the extended break. The Auto Club expects a 1% jump in the number of people who are going to travel at least 50 miles from home compared to last year. Even with gas prices breaking the $6 mark, they expect to see an 8% jump in holiday drivers compared to the pre-pandemic year of 2019.
0: The five candidates for Los Angeles mayor are making their pitches to voters. Yesterday, Mayor Karen Bass took part in a forum at LA Valley College where she updated her plan to house the homeless.
2: But we have to move them into permanent housing quicker. I have fast-tracked the 42,000 units.
0: Bass's challengers, Nithya Raman, Adam Miller, and Ray Huang also spoke. They weighed in on homelessness, affordable housing, policing, the cost of living, and bringing business back to Hollywood. Spencer Pratt was invited but did not attend. He instead hosted a block party in South Los Angeles. Those are the headlines. I'm Sharon Reardon.
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5: Going out of Carson for the 91 eastbound, delays begin at Avalon Boulevard, taking you all the way to Green River. You have slowing and stretches that whole way. It'll take you about an hour and 40 minutes to roll about 36 miles. Also, tough in Santa Monica, eastbound side of the 10. Delays here backing up all the way from Lincoln. You're on the brakes as you continue towards San Pedro Street in downtown Los Angeles. And the drive on the 101 southbound, slowing in stretches out of Calabasas, Las Virgenes to the 170-134 split.
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10: A common sense Republican running for Congress in a seat once held by Adam Schiff?
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15: 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We're getting right down to business here. We're doing it live, doing more at 4 weekday afternoons, right after the Guy Benson Show and just before the 790 KBC News Blitz with Randy Wang. 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Record-shattering day for blue-chip stocks today, with Big Blue IBM giving the Dow Jones Industrial Average a lift, propelling the Dow to its first record closing high since February. Yep, the Dow at a record high today, above 50,000. Now clawing its way back to record high territory with a boost from IBM. The blue chip index previously hit a record high in February, blew past that level today for the first time in, what, several months now. The Dow up nearly 300 points at 50,286, the S&P 500 of 13 at 7,446, and the NASDAQ of 23 at 26,293. All of the major averages now at or near record highs. IBM taking the spotlight, jumping about 12% today on news that Big Blue is going to potentially receive $1 billion in funding from the U.S. government to establish a new quantum foundry subsidiary. The U.S. government planning to award about $2 billion in incentives to 9 quantum companies. Stocks getting a boost on reports that an agreement between the U.S. and Iran had been reached, with Pakistan mediating after Secretary of State Rubio said there were some good signs that a deal to end the war in Iran could be in sight. The price of oil did edge lower on that report after rising throughout the morning session. Brent crude in London fell back to around $104 a barrel, and West Texas Intermediate oil traded in New York dropped below $100 once again. Earlier in the day, oil rose after the Iranian supreme leader issued a directive that Iran's near-weapons-grade uranium should not be sent abroad, raising doubts about the progress of peace talks between the U.S. and Iran. But hopes that the end of the war could be on the horizon emerged after Iranian media set a finalized deal that would help guarantee passage through the Strait of Hormuz and implement a ceasefire would be announced imminently. Investors continue to take in NVIDIA's earnings report, which came in better than expected. That came out after the bell yesterday and exceeded analysts' expectations. NVIDIA also issued an upbeat forecast for chip sales, but investors had hoped for an even stronger signal of demand. And NVIDIA's stock closed slightly lower today, down about $4 at $2.19 and change. Of course, watching what's happening with precious metals as well. And gold right now hovering around $4,543 an ounce. And we're watching what's happening, of course, in the Middle East. We will discuss the very latest news with a giant on the world stage, and that will be Rabbi Marvin Heyer. We'll be celebrating his life and legacy. Rabbi Marvin Heyer, the dean and founder of the Simon Wiesenthal Center and Museum of Tolerance in West Los Angeles, his life's accomplishments getting new attention in a new movie, The Hollywood Rabbi, which was premiered recently in Beverly Hills. Rabbi Dr. Marvin Heyer will be joining us live later this hour to talk about the film and the latest in the Middle East. The U.S. economy, meanwhile, showing the strain from the Iran war as the nearly three-month conflict drags on. Inflation worries and new concerns about the job picture back in focus. The stock market, as we saw today, continues to expect good things ahead, with the Dow climbing the proverbial wall of worry to record highs. I'll discuss the latest on the economy with prominent L.A. area economist Kevin Cloudon, fellow at the Milken Institute, will be joining us live later this hour. But first, on your money, the markets, the economy, and the whole works now. Joining us live, Gabriel Wisdom, Managing Director at American Money Management, based here in Southern California, and author of Wisdom on Value Investing. Gabriel Wisdom, thank you very much for taking the call with the Dow at a record high here today.
16: How about that, Frank? And, you know, the Dow has a long history of stalling at round numbers, curse of round numbers. Big milestones often turn into stumbling blocks for the Dow, and we'll see if 50,000 plus for the Dow Jones averages is sustainable. In past years, it's taken even a decade to get past 10,000, as you'll remember, not that long ago. But the markets are embracing the current strong fundamentals, clearly fueled by all this CapEx spending, your capital expenditures, AI spending, And we're seeing relatively low consumer debt and generally positive U.S. economic momentum. But the inflation situation is worrisome. We're in the midst of this AI investment cycle, and it's currently inflationary. It'll eventually become disinflationary when productivity is what we see instead of lots of spending. But for now, music is playing and we are dancing.
15: Absolutely. And IBM taking the spotlight here. The stock was up nearly $30 today at 252 and change on this big reported deal in the works. And what about that big news? IBM suddenly coming to life here.
16: Well, you know, Frank, it underlies the growing prominence of very, very advanced computing, in this case, quantum computing in national security. The Trump administration has emphasized national security in a number of its investment moves, or the administration's investment moves over the past year. We saw a lot of money go into rare earth minerals to counter the Chinese dominance in that sector. Also, we've seen investments in steel, nuclear energy. Now it's quantum computing, and Big Blue, IBM, is a logical beneficiary of this. They get the majority of roughly $2 billion. $1 billion goes to IBM. $375 million is headed to Global Foundries. That's an interesting company, symbol GFS. There's D-Wave Quantum and a number of others.
15: Very exciting time. IBM settling at 252 and change today. Intel, of course, which also got support from the government, has seen a meteoric rise this year. That stock closing slightly lower, down 46 cents to 118 and change. And NVIDIA, we haven't talked since the earnings came out after the bell yesterday. The stock had slipped during regular hours yesterday, and then pulling back nearly $4 today at 219 and change. What about NVIDIA here, and what about the other Mag 7 names, which are back in the spotlight again?
16: You know, Frank, this is remarkable. NVIDIA reported very impressive results and barely reacted to the results. It's down a little bit today, as you mentioned. It reflects the, you know, sell on the good news trader mentality. But revenues were up 85%. Year over year, with their gross margins at 75%. For a company the size of NVIDIA to grow 85% in a year is unprecedented at this size, honestly. And it's not overpriced if you look at the price earnings multiple relative to its growth rate. In fact, it's cheaper than a lot of the old guard companies like maybe Costco or Walmart or others that trade at much higher multiples. All the Magnificent Seven companies seem to be on a roll right now because of, again, the AI infrastructure investment cycle.
15: All right, we're waiting some more news out of the Middle East on this reported deal that Pakistan is supposedly brokering here, which sent the price of oil lower. What do you see ahead for oil?
16: Well, I think it's going to settle in a bit lower here. Last month, you remember Europe's International Energy Agency had warned of having maybe 6 weeks of jet fuel left. And today, just a little over a month later, there appears to be no immediate disruption in jet fuel supply. Some of the major carriers over there, unfamiliar names to us, like Ryanair and EasyJet. There's Jet2, some others, Lufthansa, we all know. They've confirmed normal fuel supplies for the summer. But if the Strait of Hormuz isn't open by July, August, then we have the same problem again. But for now, it looks like they're getting enough fuel production from us here in the United States, West Africa, Norway, Venezuela.
15: All right. If you saw the report, and we'll be discussing this again with economist Kevin Cloudon coming up here later this hour. You're also an economist, so if you can put your economist hat on, we did see that spike in benchmark Treasury note yields of this week, which sent mortgage rates, by the way, to the highest of the year. That report came out from Freddie Mac today. Mortgage rates spiked this week. It looks like the yield on the 10-year note, which impacts the fixed rate mortgage rates, is back down to 4.57%. But it was a nervous week earlier this week when we saw those yields spike. What do you make of that? Are they going to stick around here now or go higher? And what's your reaction to the concerns that have been expressed about the impact the war is having on the economy?
16: Well, Frank, I am an armchair economist, I'd say. I apply economic principles and reasoning to real-world situations without necessarily being in the profession. I'm a money manager, but most of economics can be summarized in, I've learned over the years, four words. People respond to incentives. And sure enough, interest rates are trending higher because people want what is being sold. It's inflationary. Now, where are the rates going to go? The Federal Open Market Committee released their minutes yesterday, and it looks like the Federal Reserve, and by the way, we've got a new Fed governor starting tomorrow. Kevin Warsh takes the Fed chair. Almost unanimously, they're expecting rates to stay where they are or go higher. The one dissenter, again, was the president's appointed Fed governor, Stephen Moran, who handed in his resignation from the Fed board today. Maybe he's just given up the ghost. But interest rates have long periods of rising and falling. Sometimes these trends last 20 or 30 years. So we may be in the early innings.
15: Yep. So I see mortgage rates hit a 9-month high, according to the latest survey from mortgage giant Freddie Mac, in a blow to the prime buying season, is the way the Wall Street Journal put it, with the 30-year fixed rate mortgage now at 6.51% this week and appears poised to keep rising, according to analysts they're talking to. Mortgage rates this week rising to the highest level since last August. What do you make of that, and what impact will it have on home builders and real estate and indeed the overall economy?
16: Well, we saw Toll Brothers numbers, and they were very, very strong. Now, they occupy the more upscale market, but clearly consumers who have the money are buying, and that's a good thing. And the home builders, I think, are poised for a much better year in 2027, frankly. But this interest rate situation is worrisome vis-a-vis our U.S. debt at a record $31 trillion. And there are concerns that interest rates could only go up from here, as I mentioned, as investors here and abroad demand a higher return to offset the inflation risk. In fact, last month, former Treasury Secretary Henry Paulson was calling upon U.S. authorities to prepare a backup plan in order to avert a potential collapse in treasury prices should interest rates go up. You know, nobody wants treasuries rates go up. A replay of the early 1980s with Paul Volcker. We don't want to see that happen.
15: Very interesting to hear from Henry Paulson, the former Treasury Secretary. Remember, he had the different acronyms during the financial crisis: HARP, TAMP, and I think we had BARF. I told him that to his face. He said, "That's what I did. That's what I did." That he threw up when he had to make those tough decisions. That's a true story. But luckily, we don't have to deal with that at the moment. But any specific places at this point where you are putting money now and or taking it off the table?
16: Well, you know, with all the excitement about space and going to Mars and going to the stars and the SpaceX IPO, which will be the largest initial public offering in history by a factor of 2.5 times, there have been three exchange-traded funds launched since March that I think have some interesting holdings, and so I'm doing the analysis on three of them. There's the Global X Space Tech ETF. The symbol is ORBX, or Orbix. Roundhill Space and Technology is another one. The trading symbol is Mars, M-A-R-S. And I like the old Defense Aerospace and Defense play, Global X Defense, is SHLD, or SHIELD. These have some very interesting stocks that I think are worth a look.
15: And I love how you always find the most interesting ETF ticker symbols. So that is that's a bonus for us as well. So we're going to be keeping we're going to be looking up as the SpaceX IPO is set to hit on June 12th. That's the date that's been mentioned here, accelerated from the previous date. So they had that big IPO last week. Cerberus Systems came out, and that up until now has been the biggest IPO this year. And the stock's been bouncing around. Looks like it pulled back today by nearly $9 at 281, I believe. What about that one? Have you had a chance to take a look at it?
16: You know, I haven't, but I will. I'm interested in a number of other space plays. I think Rocket Labs is interesting, based in Los Angeles. By the way, OpenAI is planning to file its IPO, its initial public offering, very soon, according to what I'm seeing. The SpaceX initial public offering, it would dwarf the three prior monsters in this area. Ford in 1956 was a fraction of the overall stock market. Visa in 2008. And Facebook in 2012, SpaceX will be bigger than all three in terms of the total valuation. So I'm not sure that's a good sign.
15: That's very interesting, and I love that you were able to bring that to the table. That is really something. And what about Tesla and all of this? There's talk that maybe Tesla will be folded into SpaceX at some point. They actually did launch a Tesla. Remember, years ago, there's a Tesla convertible in space someplace at the moment. But Tesla stock is at 417 and change here at the moment. Is Tesla attractive here, given all this?
16: I think it's going to be moving in sympathy with a number of other exciting things coming, in addition to the Optimus humanoid robots and data centers. So this is all part of the Musk ecosystem.
15: Absolutely. Well, Gabriel, thank you very much for taking the call on this banner day for the Dow Jones Industrial Average, hitting a record high today at 50,286. Gabriel Wisdom, Managing Director at American Money Management, author of Wisdom on Value Investing. Thank you very much, Gabriel, for joining us live here this afternoon.
16: Thank you, Frank.
15: Out to the freeways now we go on 790 KABC.
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5: West LA crash on the 405. This is southbound at Santa Monica Boulevard. Carpool left lanes blocked involving a motorcycle that's down. Delays away from Sunset Boulevard. Northbound slowing out of Culver City from Venice Boulevard all the way to the 5 merge heading into Sylmar. It's also very tough right now as you make your way through Ontario. Both directions of the 15 are crowded between the 60 and the 10. That northbound side remains crowded all the way to the 210, with more slowing from the 215 merge to the 138.
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0: I'm digging it. 790 KBC welcomes ABBA LA and Elton. The early years, a fully immersive tribute act coming to the Pacific Amphitheater at the OC Fair on July 25th. 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Call 1-888-795-222. You can get a pair of tickets to the show and all concert tickets, by the way, also include admission to the OC Fair. You're a winner if you're caller number 9. Call now, 1-888-790-5222. The tickets furnished by the Pacific Amphitheater. Winning day for the Dow Jones Industrial Average, a record-shattering day for the Dow, above 50,000 at 50,286, with a closing gain today of 276 points. S&P 500 of 7,446. The NASDAQ gained 23 at 26,293. Both the S&P 500 and NASDAQ just below their recent record highs. We see the yield in the 10-year note down 4.57%. Those rising bond yields have sent mortgage rates to the highest we've seen since last year, the highest of this year. The 30-year fixed is pegged to that yield in the 10-year note, and it has hit the highest we've seen so far this year. Taking a look at gold, it's hovering around $4,543 an ounce. Crude oil easing today. Right now, oil in New York traded at $97.65 a barrel, still above $100 in London. IBM, the star of the day, popping more than $28 to $252 and change on this big deal on quantum computing that the government is orchestrating. We see Apple shares up nearly 3 today at $304 and change. NVIDIA pulling back nearly $4 at $219.51 despite its better-than-expected earnings news. Microsoft down nearly 2 at $419 and change. Cerberus Systems, which had that big IPO last week, down nearly $9 today at $281.86. Tesla up 59 cents at $417.85. And Intel down 46 cents at $118.50. Checking the cryptos now, we see Bitcoin pulling back to $77,592 here at the moment. ETH at $21.31 and Doge at 10 cents. 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
2: A mosque in San Diego has reopened following a deadly shooting earlier this week, John Fink reports.
3: The Islamic Center of San Diego held its first prayer service Wednesday, days after two teen gunmen killed three people outside the mosque. Security stood watch as neighbors returned, honoring the victims who tried to stop the attack. Police say their actions helped protect about 140 students by triggering a lockdown during the shooting. The investigation into the gunmen continues as the Claremont community comes together to support the victims' families.
2: And Metrolink will add special rail

0: service during World Cup events in Los Angeles. That's including match days at SoFi Stadium and fan events at Union Station. The expanded service will operate on the 91 Paris Valley, Antelope Valley, Orange County, San Bernardino, and Ventura County lines during 8 LA match days and 4 fan fest dates between June and July. Those are the headlines. I'm Sharon Reardon.
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2: West L.A. crash on the 405. This is southbound Santa Monica Boulevard. Carpool left lanes blocked involving a motorcycle that's down. Delays away from Sunset Boulevard. Northbound slowing out of Culver City from Venice Boulevard all the way to the 5 merge heading into Sylmar. It's also very tough right now as you make your way through Ontario. Both directions of the 15 are crowded between the 60 and the 10. That northbound side remains crowded all the way to the 210, with more slowing from the 215 merge to the 138.
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5: MoTeC on Money continues here in 790 KABC. The Dow in record high territory at the close today, up nearly 300 points, settling at 50,286. The other major averages also take higher, all the major averages at or near record highs. This as the economy is showing some strain from the Iran war as the nearly three-month conflict drags on. Inflation worries and new concerns about the job picture kicking in, according to a S&P assessment of things. Joining us live now, prominent Los Angeles area economist Kevin Cloudon, fellow at the Milken Institute. Kevin Cloudon, thank you very much for taking the call here this afternoon. Hello there, Kevin Cloudon. All right, we'll try to reestablish our connection there. The report that we did get today showed the economy's showing the strain of the nearly three-month-old conflict with Iran as another flare-up in inflation has raised business costs and paired consumer demand, according to the S&P Global U.S. Services Index, slipping in the month of May from the previous month. Kevin Cloudon, give us your reaction to that report and your assessment of things here at the moment.
6: Can you hear me?
5: Yes. Yes, sir. Go right ahead.
6: Through now. All right. So right now it's very interesting because we're seeing a complete split in terms of the expectations of the market and the expectations of the general public. In particular, the S&P itself, Standard & Poor's, making an assessment on this is fascinating because right now we are seeing a lot of anticipation in the markets of all of these positive results that have been coming in, positive profit margins, positive actions have been results have been coming over the last few months, but the public sentiment continues to decline. And the fact is that even though companies have been posting high results, the hiring that has been going on in a lot of these different companies, whether it's because of AI investments, whether it's because of supply chain strain, is crucial.
5: Recently, with all that's going on, largely due to a higher fuel cost, as we've seen in the past, as you well know, when gas prices go up, consumer confidence goes down. But the last reading we got, and I think we're going to be getting a new reading soon, showed that it was the lowest consumer confidence reading in recorded history.
6: And this is just after one that had also been at or near record lows. This is suggesting that it's more, unfortunately, than just issues of energy. It's also issues of the impacts it's having on everything in terms of, you know, whether it is in terms of food, whether it is in terms of travel, whether it is in terms of even people people in their basic spending habits. And that right now hasn't affected economic growth to some degree because the upper portion of the economy has continued to spend. So 5% have continued to spend at a relatively high rate, but it's not clear that that can keep propping the economy up, especially when average consumers, people who are listening to the show, who are living in Los Angeles, are feeling that pinch every day.
5: Absolutely. So inflation concerns, affordability concerns continue to be big issues here in this area, certainly. What about on the job front? And I know coming off of the Milken Institute Global Conference just recently, the one and only Jensen Huang spoke there from NVIDIA. What about your assessment of how AI is impacting the job picture, something else that's making people nervous nowadays?
6: Well, the biggest issue that we're really seeing is in what's happening to college graduates. The number of college graduates anecdotally reporting either.
5: All right, I think we're losing you here, unfortunately. And I should be noted that Zoom was in the earnings spotlight today, coming in with better than expected results. We haven't been able to say you're on mute, but it sounds like you might have switched to mute there, Kevin. So we'll try to get you back with a better connection. Here you are. Yes, give us your assessment here of the AI impact on the job pictures here.
6: Yeah, apologies to everyone. This is just having reception issues, apparently. First time in a while. But what's happening is that with the AI spending that's going in a lot of these companies, that what's happening is going on is that they're not hiring college graduates. They're reassessing whether or not to bring in and fill entry-level positions. So this has actually been going on in some ways for months. This has been building where you're seeing college graduates who have not been able to get a job even though they graduated last year. And so it's creating a lot of skepticism and concern about this next crop of college graduates who are advancing to graduation right now. And what are those prospects? And if companies, especially ones who used to hire computer scientists, ones who that were hiring a lot of technology-related jobs that were considered to be the hot majors, aren't hiring, then what does this say overall in terms of the entry-level job prospects? And if these people aren't hired now, what kind of cascading problems does it create when openings happen in a few years?
5: Very interesting. And it should be noted that Zoom Communications, which I mentioned jokingly earlier, did come out with better than expected earnings. And it looks like that company did beat analyst expectations. And it looks like that company also leaning into AI offerings. And that's one reason why that company got a boost. We're on the air live with economist Kevin Cloudon. And again, coming off of the conference recently in Beverly Hills, any other big takeaways on the AI front, having heard directly from the head of NVIDIA, which also came out with earnings this week? Anything else that is catching your attention in the AI world?
6: So there are a couple of things. One is that because there have been fewer job openings for a lot of people in the tech industry, Zoom has also made news over the fact that they are cutting back on family leave benefits and on various other benefits that they've been offering to people to try and lure them into the company. So they're clearly feeling that they are able to be leaner and meaner and in some ways, apparently, even in terms of the way they're recruiting.

0: the expectation and the norm is to win, and that is what we will be able to do here. I believe in the power of UCLA.
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2: That this isn't just an issue in terms of energy itself. This is an energy of all issue of all the supply chains that are being disrupted, and that this may actually be the big issue that might slow down data center and AI growth even over any other market pressures.
3: That is working. I know you're also very close working with the Los Angeles Area Chamber of Commerce, and obviously the recovery continues following the fire disaster, and some are calling it a second disaster given the slow pace of recovery and so forth. Where do things stand in all of this, and what's your latest assessment here?
2: Well, the biggest thing that keeps coming out over and over again is the gap that's occurring between the amount of money that's being made available and the percentage of reimbursement coming from insurance companies and the actual value of the properties. And what's making it even harder is the sheer cost of reconstruction. When you're hearing reports of, you know, $1,000 per square foot and that or more in terms of reconstruction costs, and that is very hard to sustain, and it's slowing down the reconstruction significantly, and not only in the Palisades, but also in Altadena. And that's frustrating a tremendous number of people, and we've been hearing more reports about families who just can't wait anymore, especially as the renter's assistance that they've been getting is wearing out. And so we've been seeing more properties being sold, which raises additional concerns about what's going to happen to the character of those communities.
3: We'll continue to keep an open line to you on all of that, of course. And economist Kevin Cloudon, it's always an honor to speak with you. Thank you very much for doing whatever it takes to get on the air with us here. Appreciate it. I know you're also a world traveler, and appreciate you joining us from all parts of the world. That is economist Kevin Cloudon, fellow at the Milken Institute. Always appreciate you joining us. Thank you very much for taking the call here this afternoon.
2: My pleasure, Frank, and best to everyone.
3: Thank you very much. Out to the freeways now, 790 KABC.
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5: West LA crash on the 405. This is southbound at Santa Monica Boulevard. Carpool left lanes blocked involving a motorcycle that's down. Delays away from Sunset Boulevard. Northbound slowing out of Culver City from Venice Boulevard all the way to the 5 merge heading into Sylmar. It's also very tough right now as you make your way through Ontario. Both directions of the 15 are crowded between the 60 and the 10. That northbound side remains crowded all the way to the 210, with more slowing from the 215 merge to the 138.
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11: Motec on Money continues here in 790 KABC. The Dow hitting a record high today, getting a boost on reports that an agreement between the U.S. and Iran had been reached with the mediation of Pakistan. And after Secretary of State Marco Rubio said there were some good signs that a deal to end the war in Iran could be in sight. In all this, we saw the price of oil pull back after spiking earlier today on a report from Reuters that said the supreme leader of Iran had issued an edict saying the regime's stores of uranium enriched to near weapons-grade levels should not be sent outside Iran. Following all these developments closely and also celebrating a new movie out, it's always a joy and honor to speak with Rabbi Marvin Heyer, founder and dean of the Simon Wiesenthal Center and Museum of Tolerance in Los Angeles and Jerusalem, as well as Moriah Films. A movie about Rabbi Heyer's amazing life was premiered recently at the iconic Saban Theater in Beverly Hills. The name of the film is The Hollywood Rabbi. It masterfully presents how he rose as the child of immigrants raised on the Lower East Side of Manhattan to become Frank Sinatra's personal rabbi, win 2 Academy Awards, and interact with world leaders, kings, popes, presidents, and Hollywood stars, all the while honoring the work of Nazi hunter Simon Wiesenthal and dedicating his life to healing the world through tolerance, fighting anti-Semitism, and Holocaust education. And joining us now, Rabbi Heyer. Rabbi, thank you very much for taking our call here this afternoon.
12: Well, it's a pleasure. Thank you very much for calling on me.
11: Wonderful to have you with us, and it was an honor to be with you at the premiere of the movie. Congratulations on the new movie, which premiered with a beautiful introduction by former governor and Hollywood giant Arnold Schwarzenegger. Did you enjoy the movie?
12: Oh, absolutely. We thought the movie was very well done. We've been working on this movie on the big screen with my family, friends, and colleagues. Talking about the mission and accomplishments of the center was moving. The film will be available to stream on Netflix starting on October 7th, and we're working to set up a limited theatrical release in L.A., New York, and Miami over the summer. It's a fun, easy watch with many celebrity interviews, and I think the viewers are going to really enjoy. And our hope is that the world will see this film as a call to action and be inspired by it. Now, as far as your question on whether it is, you'd say, worthy of an Oscar, I think it would be because it could be because it addresses a unique and important topic, given the hatred and violence that we see today all around the world.

0: The premiere was an unforgettable occasion with your wonderful speech and Arnold Schwarzenegger present as well with that wonderful introduction. You, of course, already a two-time Oscar winner, so all nominated for an Oscar. Your connection with Simon Wiesenthal of Blessed Memory was a profound part of your life. Tell us about that and how it led to the center and the museum, which, of course, is all mentioned in the movie.
1: Well, first of all, meeting Simon was one of the most profound experiences of my life. Here was an successful architect who lost 89 members of his family at the hands of the Nazis and took it upon himself to devote his entire life to bring 1,100 Nazi war criminals to justice, something more than the FBI and CIA combined. Learning about him completely changed the direction of my career and inspired me to carry on his legacy by creating a center that bears his name and leaves an impact on the world. When I visited Simon in 1977 and I asked him for his name for our Holocaust Center that I planned to create in Los Angeles, he agreed on the condition that it would not only be an educational center, but it must be, he said, an activist institution that confronts anti-Semitism and bigotry wherever, whenever, and wherever it raises its ugly head. I'll never forget that.
0: On the air live with Rabbi Marvin Heyer, the dean and founder of the Simon Wiesenthal Center and Museum of Tolerance in West Los Angeles, and soon to be another museum in Jerusalem. Tell us about that big news, Rabbi Heyer.
1: Well, after realizing the impact that the Museum of Tolerance in Los Angeles had on the world, we were approached by Teddy Kollak, who was then the mayor of Jerusalem. After he had visited the museum in L.A., he said, why don't you build such a museum in Jerusalem to spread the message of tolerance and education throughout the Middle East? Israel was virtually the only country in the world that still had to justify its right to exist. The Museum of Tolerance Jerusalem would become an international embassy for peace that would challenge anti-Semitism, hatred, and physical violence that has plagued the Middle East for decades. The 185,000 square feet Museum of Tolerance Jerusalem, located in the heart of Jerusalem, features a 1,200 seat outdoor amphitheater and a state of the art interactive exhibitions using AI technology. It is already, and I don't think many people are aware of this, it has already been visited by world leaders, including influential members from the Arab world who said, we want to see this new museum in Jerusalem.
0: That's very exciting and wonderful. Thank you for sharing that with us. And fast forward to the current, I want to get your reaction to the latest reports that a peace deal may be in the works here involving Iran. I want to get your thoughts on the future of Iran and prospects for peace in the Middle East. I know you've had the Shah of Iran's son at the museum here in Los Angeles in recent years. Give us your thoughts on what's happening there.
1: Well, let me say this regarding Iran. Let us not make the same mistakes that our world made by ignoring Adolf Hitler. The world at that time waited and waited and paid the tragic price when he became the leader of the Third Reich and was responsible for the murder of millions of innocent people. Today, Iran's leaders are the Hitlers, unfortunately, of our generation, and they have to be dealt with in the same manner that Winston Churchill confronted the Nazis. He didn't appease them, but attacked them with all the power of his country. As we've seen with the creation of the Abraham Accords, where peace has been established with Israel and key Arab countries, we are hopeful that more countries will join the peace efforts and create a culture where we can all coexist both in the Middle East and around the world. But we have to be very careful because we're dealing with Iran. And Iran is more close to an association with what happened with Hitler when we made a mistake. We don't want to make that mistake again.
0: On the Air Live with Rabbi Marvin Heyer, Dean and Founder of the Simon Wiesenthal Center and Museum of Tolerance in West Los Angeles. And following the horrific October 7th attack by Hamas on Israel and the deaths of about 1,200 people following that horrific incident, which then led to the war between Israel and Hamas. Give us your thoughts here and the rise of anti-Semitism since then and all the ignorance and unthinkable things that have happened since then. Give us your thoughts following the aftermath of that.
1: Well, here are my thoughts. Let us never forget. And I think a lot of people in the world don't remember this. And Adolf Hitler planned the final solution of the Jewish people many years before it was implemented. No one knows that he did this in 1919. I repeat, in 1919, he wrote a letter and he distributed the letter to his friends. And the letter said the following: "It's our final aim must be the uncompromising removal of all the Jews altogether by a government of national strength." What did he do with the letter? He widely distributed it to hundreds of people that he knew while the world slept. It wasn't until 1939, he wrote this letter in 1919. It wasn't until 1939 that the entire world, the final solution officially began, and the whole world realized who Adolf Hitler really was and what he meant to do two decades earlier.
0: Rabbi, thank you very much for taking the call. As always, I wish we had more time, but certainly want to support all of your efforts there, and we'll be renewing my membership to the Museum of Tolerance and the Simon Wiesenthal Center. Rabbi Marvin Heyer, the Dean and Founder of the Wiesenthal Center and Museum of Tolerance. And again, congratulations on your new film, The Hollywood Rabbi, which will be shown.
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4: A new poll shows Republican Steve Hilton and Democrat Javier Becerra are still leading in the race for California governor. The poll was released yesterday by the California Democrat Party, and it shows Hilton in the lead with 22% of voter support. Becerra's right behind him with 21%. Billionaire Democrat Tom Steyer has 15% support, and Republican Riverside County Sheriff Chad Bianco has 10%. Details regarding Britney Spears' Ventura County DUI arrest in early March have been released. Dash cam video obtained by TMZ shows she initially refused to exit her BMW.
5: Can we turn the vehicle off?
6: Can you go up there and do it so I'm not on the street from whenever?
5: Yeah, like I said, we'll be right here on the sidewalk.
6: No, can I go follow you up there so I'm not on the street with all these people?
4: Spears told CHP officers she only had one mimosa to drink that afternoon. Police say they found an unprescribed bottle of Adderall and an empty wine glass inside the car. Spears later admitted to taking several prescription drugs before her arrest. And five members of the California Parole Board have been reappointed despite concerns over the state's so-called elder abuse program. San Diego State Senator Brian Jones says he voted against all five of the governor's reappointments because of the board's use of the program.
7: As a board member, can you explain to us how factors like age, time served, good behavior can outweigh the public safety risk of an inmate's admission of ongoing sexual attraction and sexual urges toward children?
4: Jones is questioning the reappointed board members about their release of David Funston, who the senator says told commissioners directly he still had urges to hurt young children.
7: If admissions of ongoing sexual attraction, fantasies, or urges toward children are not strong evidence of current danger, then what is?
4: Those are the headlines. I'm Sharon Reardon.
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